0: It was the wedding of the millennium or something like that. You probably followed every nook and cranny of it, every developing detail or non-detail. I know news editors who are doing that. I won't go into any more detail, but you get the idea. We are going to talk about weddings, though. You can talk about Taylor Swift if you want, but that's not really what we're going to do. Yeah, it's going to be good fun. For Life and Other Catastrophes, renowned Swiftie Jane Fisher will be here to talk about weddings. Specifically, we want to talk about big weddings. Did you have a big wedding? Did you choose not to have a big wedding? What's the biggest wedding you've been to? What sort of experience was it? And does a big wedding suggest that it's going to be a successful marriage? Yeah, I'm really into hearing your stories here. 1300 222 774. Lines are cleared. Get on them now. You can share your thoughts, your stories with Jane Fisher for Life and Other Catastrophes. And if you want to mention Taylor Swift, you're even allowed to do that. 6 minutes past 10. The other big story of the day has been the fire that has occurred in Richmond. This is in the northern part of Richmond, Richmond Abbotsford, really, where they meet. This is another firebombing of a tobacco store. It seems about 10 businesses were affected in all. Ethan White is from ABC News and is in Richmond right now. Hello, Ethan.
1: Morning, Waleed.
0: Road's still closed?
1: Yeah, road is still closed. It's caused a bit of traffic mayhem this morning for commuters in Melbourne's inner northeast. Trams obviously are not running along Victoria Street. Look, the fires are starting to clear out now. Investigators have arrived on scene, but it doesn't look like the road's going to be opening anytime soon.
0: So which road are we talking about? It's obviously it was on the corner of Church and Victoria.
1: Yeah, that's right. So I'm standing on the corner of Church and Victoria Streets at the moment. Victoria Street is closed, heading down Victoria Street towards the city at this stage. Quite an extensive strip. But I think the best advice at this stage is to avoid that Richmond, Abbotsford area.
0: What are you seeing? What does the scene look like at the moment?
1: Yeah, so we've now that the sun's come out and some of the fireys have cleared away, we can actually have a bit of better, clearer photo. So we can see quite extensive damage to what appears to be a convenience store and a massage parlour. They look, I think it's fair to say, completely gutted. Yeah. And then there's about 8 surrounding shops that have got quite extensive fire and smoke damage as well.
0: Can you see those surrounding shops, or are they kind of obscured from the street?

0: Yeah, look, we kind of see it. We can't necessarily see what they all are. What I can tell you is that businesses across the road and nearby have been very concerned. They've got no power, they've told us, and police have recommended to them that they can't go in. They've been closed. We just spoke to the owner of a menswear company that's on the corner of Victoria and Church Streets. He says that he was called by a neighbouring business about 5:30 this morning to come down and see his business. But yeah, it's causing quite a significant intrusion to what is, you know, what should be a very popular shopping street this time of day.
1: Any indication of when roads will open again?
0: Not at this stage. Like I said, it doesn't look like there's going to be much movement for some time. Yeah, we'll just have to wait and see. We're expecting to hear a little bit of an update later today. But yeah, at this stage, unfortunately, I can't really tell you any more than that, Waleed.
1: All right. Thank you very much, Ethan. Appreciate it. White from ABC News is in Richmond at the moment. So Victoria Street in Richmond still closed to trams and cars between Church and Hoddle. If that means anything to you, if you're going in that way, bear that in mind. Probably best to avoid it if you can figure out a way to do so. We'll, of course, keep across it as anything develops. It's now 9 minutes past 10. Life and other catastrophes. Let's talk weddings.
2: Mornings with Waleed Ali, filling in for Raf Epstein.

0: It's about time they got my play-on music right. I've been waiting for ages. Con turns up on the buttons and dials and suddenly everything is fixed. Weddings. What's the biggest wedding you've ever been to? How big was your wedding? Did you wish it was bigger? Did you wish it was smaller? Did you have this thing where you had to try to figure out ways to politely not invite someone? Do you just open the doors and just let anyone go? I mean, I heard people talking about the Taylor Swift, Travis Kelce wedding as being huge because it was like 1,000 people or something. I was like, that's just an average Lebanese wedding. That's nothing. So I don't know. I'm sure you've got lots of stories. 1300-222-774 is the number to call. 1300-222-774. Jump on. Tell us whatever stories you want. Jane Fisher is here, Finkel Professor of Global Health at Monash University. Hello, Jane.
1: Hello, Waleed.
0: How was your, do you have any like wedding experiences that you feel they have to share?
1: Well, my own wedding was a long time ago and it was a modest affair, rather homemade, modest. Really. So I don't think I can remember actual numbers, but my dad had died just before. My mum was trying to sort of manage it on her own. So we had really very nice, surrounded by lots of affection and friendly people, but it was not a big, glamorous affair.
0: You say you don't have a ballpark number?
1: Of how many people were there? Oh, 120, 140, something like that.
0: So what is that called? Is that a big, is that a small wedding? Is that, I don't know anymore what the...
1: I don't know. Do you judge it by the number of people who came or the amount of money spent or the amount of...
0: All right, how much...
1: Additional...
0: How much did it cost you?
1: Well, not very much.
0: Ah.
1: So it was, you know, my mother made my dress. It was really a much more, less sophisticated affair than people have nowadays.
0: Paul McCartney didn't play?
1: No, sadly, Paul McCartney did not play. But it was nevertheless a very happy celebration. Both families were pleased, so we weren't navigating that tension, which I know some people can.
0: Yeah.
1: So, almost ancient history now. I can't really recall it. But certainly some weddings have become very, very extravagant affairs.
0: More so, is it becoming a trend that it's they're more and more extravagant?
1: I think
0: is that
1: so.
0: True?
1: I think so.
0: Yeah.
1: And there's, to me, a lot of performative elements to it in appearance, add-ons, things that happen before, things that happen afterwards, things that have to be noted and acknowledged. And people say they experience it as a very happy day. But there is some evidence that the more that is spent on the wedding, the shorter the marriage.
0: No!
1: the chance that the marriage will be shorter. And it suggests that this is because you start off with a big debt. And not a debt that is buying your house or something like that.
0: So it's just about financial pressure on the marriage?
1: Well, that's the spec.

0: speculation.
1: I mean, it could also be that it reflects the approach you're taking to the marriage, that the wedding is the thing that matters more than the...
0: Than the relationship.
1: How strong is this? Because you're at Monash University. I understand the way academics talk. And this little bit of, there is some indication of you were backing away from it a little bit.
0: Well, only because I haven't read it in complete detail. No. But the authors stated it with considerable confidence. They looked at a huge US data set. Where they got information on the expenses, I don't know. But
1: yeah, that's
0: the more
1: a good point.
0: Expensive the wedding, the shorter How the duration.
1: How strong was the relationship? No, between the two variables, not the people.
0: Look, it didn't estimate it in that way. It looked at two groups, a group who had short marriages.
1: Yep.
0: And a group that had more enduring ones, and then looked back at how much had been invested in the wedding and said there was a significant difference between the groups.
1: Clear correlation.
0: Clear.
1: Wow.
0: US, though. Maybe it wouldn't apply in
1: Australia. Oh, yeah, it's a totally different cultural milieu.
0: It is.
1: I did get one text. 140 is a huge wedding, says this text. 15 total, including me and the groom at my wedding, and I made my own dress. That's from Ella in Ballarat. Ella... How'd the marriage go? Judging by that, Ella's going to be married till the end of
0: forever.
1: The millennium.
0: Exactly.
1: Yeah, that's good. Someone just sent in a text as well saying they play in a band and they played at a wedding for 1,200 people, two Sicilian families. That's from Renato in Mill Park.
0: Wow.
1: Yeah.
0: Would you know 1,200 people to invite to a wedding? I wouldn't.
1: No, but see, hang on. No, Jane, you're missing the point. You don't need to know. You don't need to know these people. You just throw open the doors and you just say anyone in the community is invited. And there's always this tension if you don't do that, because then you end up having to invite people you don't especially care for and you not invite people you do, and it's just a bit of a mess.
0: And maybe that's an indication that the community provides lots of support. They're enthusiastic. Yeah. They're going to be around you. So that might be an indication of a good thing.
1: Do you know what? It's interesting. Thinking about weddings within certain ethnic communities, they're big because they're communal affairs.
0: Yeah.
1: They're not actually just about
0: the event.
1: The couple.
0: Yeah.
1: I feel like in Australian culture, broadly, it's more and more about me as the bride, me as the groom. It's about their day.
0: Yeah.
1: Rather than a kind of community anchored announcement, a thing that is about everybody coming together and acknowledging and celebrating, marking this particular thing. And what that then means is weddings, because they're more personally focused, will become more expensive because they're about you. The ones that are the big community weddings aren't necessarily expensive. They might be generous in the food that's provided and whatever, but they're not necessarily extravagant, or they're not necessarily meant to be expensive. They're just meant to be big.
0: Grand. Yeah. Yeah. Well, let's see what our colleagues listening to this conversation have to say about that.
1: All right.
0: But it makes sense to me as a postulate that large communities coming together to really mark the importance of this gathering. I think that is an indication of support and that they will have somewhere where they belong, where they're known.
1: Yes. Yeah. So it's anchored in the community rather than... Yeah.
0: Exactly.
1: I only just thought of that, by the way, so it may not be a very well thought through idea.
0: Well, 13, we'll see if people disagree with
1: you. We will see, 1300 222 774, 1300 222 774, your wedding stories. Alona has called in from Dandenong. Hello, Alona.
2: Hello.
1: What's your story?
2: Oh, well, we eloped.
1: Ah, well, that's one way to do it.
0: So really no one had any idea this was going to happen?
2: Oh, no, they knew, because we'd been engaged for a couple of years and both our sets of parents had had the big engagement party with all of their family friends kind of thing. And, we just sort of thought, we've done that. We don't need everybody else there again. To be able to, celebrate our love. So we just got together and then we had a reception at the fish and chip shop and it cost us $75.
1: Hang on. How much fish and chips did you buy?
2: No, it was $75 and this was decades ago now. So it included a substantial tip. But the guys out the back in the kitchen, they brought out, those old ghetto blasters?
1: Yeah.
2: They brought out their ghetto blaster, which they used for, shutting up shop when they're cleaning. And they put on whatever the radio was and we danced in front of the chip machine. The Coke machine. And it was, it was delightful. And, like, I wouldn't have it any other way.
0: Just the two of you, or did you have a

0: couple of others there?
1: Oh, we had to have witnesses. We wanted it to be just the two of us, but legally, apparently, you need to have friends. So, yeah, we had a few people
2: Did you
1: there.
2: know the witnesses, or did you just pluck them off the street?
1: I got a couple of my colleagues, and we swore them to secrecy. And I sort of told my boss, "Look, I'm not going to be here on Monday, and I can't tell you the reason why." And he said, "What is it?" And he's English, and he said, "Are you going to run away to Gretna Green to get secretly married?" And I said, "Who told you?" So yeah, it was great fun. And as it turned out, my husband, a new husband, he had to go off to a work meeting that afternoon. So I went back to work and attended the afternoon staff meeting, as it turned out.
2: The staff meeting. My God. What a romantic way to round out the whole affair. This is. Sorry, I didn't mean affair in that way. You know what I meant. Thank you, Ilona.
1: Thank you.
2: David, I think it says, David McRae says, ours was a bring a plate slash potluck affair. We provided the cake and somebody provided a carton of champagne. We're about to celebrate our 30th wedding anniversary. There you go.
0: Well, it seemed both of those are some sort of evidence that the modest investment at the beginning is associated with an enduring
2: Pays
0: relationship.
2: Off. That's good. It's interesting, though, people are not, at least, I mean, I might have missed because texts and someone's come in. People are not giving us stories of massive weddings.
0: They're not.
2: People are quite proud of their small-scale weddings, but no one's going, "You should have seen my wedding." We all just threw a Swarovski crystal on the floor because we couldn't care for it anymore or anything like that. Deb has called in from Shepparton. Hello, Deb.
3: Good morning, everybody.
2: What would you like to say?
3: I think we've turned into a bit of a show wedding now. It's like, who can do this for Insta and that? When I was a kid growing up in the 80s, the wedding was for a joining of families. So you'd meet all the random aunties and uncles. Everyone would have a plate of something, a bottle of something. You didn't just gather a husband or a wife, you gathered a whole new set of relatives. And then forevermore, they were your auntie so-and-so from so-and-so's side.
2: Yeah.
0: Is that what
3: And even
0: happened
3: if it
0: for you,
3: wasn't,
0: Deb?
3: I had the complete opposite. I only got married just 3 years ago. My partner and I have been together for a long time. We had a courthouse wedding with he and I in myself in a pink tuxedo, and we ended up going home having a Carlton-Richmond rival match pizza reception.
2: Great. Who won?
3: I think it was Carlton by two, but that was our first date. The first thing we ever did together when we first got together 20 years ago was watch a Carlton-Richmond game on the TV as we got to know each other.
2: Are you divided?
3: We're pretty happy with whoever wins. It's like, cool, whatever. I was very happy when Richmond had their run. I was like, yeah, cool, they worked hard, deserved it. When Carlton has their moments, again, we're happy, but it's not a niggling relationship. We're a soccer family.
2: Oh, hang on now. You've broken every tradition in the book, I've got to say, Deb. But a soccer family.
3: Well, I'm Greek and I got married in the courthouse, so imagine how that went down.
2: Oh, my God. How did that go down?
3: Interestingly.
2: Okay.
3: Not all chicks across the board.
2: Oh, I see. Is this the point where I should stop asking questions about it, Deb?
3: No, that's fine. I'm happy with my decision. We're grown-ups, you know.
2: No, I understand that, but I just, I don't want to get into family tensions or anything like that.
3: No tensions at all. It was just a different way to do it.
2: All right, excellent. Thank you very much for the call, Deb. Appreciate it.
3: Thank you.
2: Among others, so much colour in that. I barely know where to look in that particular. What is the biggest wedding you've ever been to, Jane?
0: I'm just trying to think. And, you know, when I was going to the weddings of my peers, they were probably not dissimilar to my own. They were not extravagant grand affairs with videographers and very expensive dresses and other things. But, you know, there have been some large weddings. I don't think I've been to one with thousands of people at it. And mostly I think the hallmark that I take away from the ones that I've enjoyed is that they're genuinely, as Deb has described, a meeting between two families who are pleased about this
2: or not.
0: Union or not, but are being sort of kind and polite about it participating. What about you?
2: The only thing I can think of is I've been to a lot of weddings with a lot of people, but it's all just what I was talking about before.
0: Yes.
2: Certain

0: you know,
1: communities.
0: Lebanese ones, Egyptian ones, whatever. They're just, and they've got to be loud. And the greatest thing is the Egyptian wedding where everyone comes, as the couple is presented to everybody, and they're surrounded by tabla players and it's just deafening. But I mean, it's not the bridal waltz, let me put it that way. There's a lot going on.
1: It sounds very lively.
0: Oh, it's extremely lively. 23 minutes past 10, every Monday we do Life and Other Catastrophes. I don't mean to cast any aspersions on your wedding when I say that, by the way. Jane Fisher, Finkel Professor of Global Health at Monash University. We'll keep taking your calls after this.
2: Justin Smith.
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0: Jennifer has called us from Geelong. Hello, Jennifer.
5: Hi, guys. I'm not embarrassed at all to say it. My first wedding at 18 was a very homemade affair at the local primary school for the reception. My second wedding was a fancy dress cocktail party, and the wedding next door ballroom crashed ours because we had alcohol and they didn't. My third wedding was at the Japanese garden at the Melbourne Zoo, a very elegant affair. And my fourth wedding was on a yacht and sailing the Galapagos Islands with 10 other strangers.
0: Wow, so steadily more exotic is what I'm getting. I got married at the zoo, Jennifer.
5: Sorry?
0: I got married at the zoo.
5: Oh, did you?
0: Yeah.
5: At the Japanese Gardens?
0: No, it was in a thing called the Rainforest Room. I don't even know if it exists anymore.
1: Was that with the butterflies?
0: No, so the butterflies you could get, but you had to pay an extra $1,000, and it was like just for drinks in the butterfly thing. Mm. And we thought it was a great idea until we realised, God, it's going to be really uncomfortable and sticky in there. So we just didn't do it. We got married on the platypus lawn, and then the reception was in some other area. I can't remember what was there now, maybe not too far from the elephants or whatever. But the great thing was between the ceremony and the reception, people were at the zoo. So they had something to do. They could go and do.
1: So there wasn't loud music there.
0: We did have the tablas and everything. Don't worry about that. Yeah, we got into it. What was your favourite wedding, Jennifer, of those four?
5: Oh, well, my last one, I remarried my third husband after a big separation. So, yeah, that was definitely the best. And I actually ended up changing my surname to his. But at the zoo, the hardest thing was getting the piss helmets for us to wear, have photographs in front of the giraffes. But then we were getting photos taken in front of the car, and a whole grade 3 primary school kids went past us. So they invaded our photos very happily. So, I'm definitely never getting married again.
0: You sure? I was going to say, what's your plan for your fifth? But apparently.
5: No. Well, my daughter got married on February the 29th, so she didn't have to celebrate it or think about it.
0: Oh, my God. Wow. I mean, that's fairly jaundiced, isn't it? This is one and done. I want to get it done and never have to think about it again. Hey, thank you, Jennifer. Really appreciate it. John has a text saying, you guys are old world. Don't you know you need I think it's meant to be destination wedding now anyway. But Australia, my son's been to 8, cost him a small fortune, and then he's decided to return the favour by having a destination wedding himself there. I have been to one destination wedding in Puglia in Italy, which is where everyone seems to be.
1: Yes, and I've been to one, a beautiful village in France.
0: Yeah.
1: Sadly, it didn't last.
0: This is the thing.
1: This was confirmed my theory. Yeah.
0: What do you think of the destination wedding as an idea?
1: Well, I think it asks a lot of the people who love you that they have to, really invest a lot to be there.
0: So, is that what you want?
1: Well, I'm uncertain whose needs are being met. Maybe a destination wedding if you're eloping and you tell people later.
0: $75 in a fish and chip shop. That's
1: exactly
0: how you do it. Then it's cheap. Let's go to Liz, who's called in from Beveridge. Hello, Liz.
6: Hi, how are you? We've been married for about 50 years now, not quite.
0: Great. Congratulations.
6: But getting close, and our wedding was in Sydney because we both lived in New South Wales at the time. And 3 days later, my husband caught a plane from Melbourne, which is what our honeymoon was, going from Sydney to Melbourne. And he caught a plane from Melbourne to Christchurch to Antarctica.

0: Antarctica to Casey Station.
1: Wow. How long
0: And he
1: was he
0: was
1: gone
0: gone.
1: for, Liz?
0: He only went for a summer that time, which was only 8 months. And then he came home and went off again. And then he came home and went off again.
1: Well, is this the secret to longevity, Liz?
0: Oh, must be, I'd reckon.
1: Yeah.
0: We've just been to the 50th anniversary of the Mawson Group, which he was there for about almost 20 months down at Mawson.
1: Tell you what, Liz, if you played your cards right, you might have got married in Antarctica.
0: No woman allowed at that point.
2: That's what
1: Really?
2: I
1: Is
2: was
1: that
2: thinking,
1: right?
2: yeah.
0: He took the first woman down for an Australian station to Antarctica. He took her
1: Oh, well, I think they might have made an exception for you for a wedding, though, Liz.
2: Does he still go away a lot, Liz, or is he back here now?
0: No, he's back here now and he won't go anywhere. So now I go away. So I haven't been that long back from Alaska. I was in Antarctica about 2 years ago on a, for an expedition research trip.
1: I don't think I. There's so much in Liz's life I'm very intrigued about. I'd like to keep talking, Liz, but I get to got to get to other calls. But thank you very much. Anna has called in from Essendon. Hello, Anna.
3: Oh, good afternoon. Oh, good morning. Yes, how are you?
1: I'm well. What's your wedding story?
3: Yeah, so we had a Greek-Italian wedding. So we went off to the Italian wedding first, the Catholic service, and then the Greek service. So we
1: Okay.
3: made people, travel from one church to the other. And then we had 310 people for our wedding at a huge reception centre with, six courses, Italian, Greek, mainly for respect. My mum and dad, I guess, invited people for, out of respect. So people who invited them to weddings, we had to then invite them to our wedding. It was huge, and a Greek band. It was just wild. But look, I had a great time. But my son got married recently, had an intimate wedding for 80 people, and it was fabulous, much better and cheaper too.
1: How much did yours cost, Anna?
3: Back in the day, we're talking 1989, and Dad still got all the receipts and stuff. I think per head, it would have been $45 a head.
1: That's great.
3: But
1: So a
3: that was a
1: big
3: lot of money
1: investment
3: back
1: from your
3: then. Yeah.
1: family.
3: Huge. For mum and dad who were migrants, huge investment.
1: Yeah.
3: Huge, yeah.
1: I bet the food was amazing, though. Greek Italian
3: It,
1: wedding.
3: yeah, look, and it was. And people, for us, it was about the food. There was nothing like, no Instagram back then. It was about the food. But I would never do it again that huge. And I'm glad my son had a smaller wedding.
1: I have to say, I'm surprised to hear you say 310 people was huge. I was going to ask you how you managed to keep it so low as a Greek and Italian wedding.
3: No, that was huge back then, 310. Our friends, we wanted smaller venues, but they only catered for 110 or 120 people. So we had Tivoli receptions in Ascot Vale, which is no longer there. It was an old theatre. So it was lovely. It was, yeah, it was, no, it was very nice, very good.
2: Sounds spectacular. And it sounds like you are against the theory that grand wedding equals short marriage. You're still happily together.
3: Oh, we are very happy together. But the other thing I might add is we also went out looking for an expensive photographer, Mark Keats, back in the day, who is no longer with us. But a waste of money. We've hardly looked at the photos. We don't even look at the video again. The kids haven't even seen the whole video from the wedding. Our kids, 36 years later. Yeah.
1: You're
3: So
1: gonna
3: interesting.
1: have to get it converted to some digital format.
3: We will. It's still in VHS. Still in VHS.
1: Great. At least it's
2: Good
1: not beta,
2: story.
1: right? Thank you, Anna. Thank you very much
3: Thank
1: to
3: you.
1: you and to all of our callers sharing your wedding stories. 1300 222 774 was the number. It is still the number for other things, but not for that. We are done for Life and Other Catastrophes with Jane Fisher, Finkel Professor of Global Health at Monash University. Jane, thank you so much for coming.
2: Thanks
1: It's
2: for
1: been
2: having me,
1: delightful.
2: Waleed.
1: It's really good fun. 29 minutes to 11. It's news time. Mary McDonald has the headlines.
4: Thanks, Waleed. A Melbourne suburban football club is calling for an investigation into the way cricket pitches are covered on multi-use community sporting ovals after the tragedy involving Epping player Nathan Fitzgerald. The 27-year-old continues to receive end-of-life care after suffering critical head injuries during a reserves game in Melbourne's north on the weekend. Epping Football Netball Club says the midfielder is believed to have suffered three head knocks during a tackle at Laylaw Reserve on Saturday. A major clean-up is under underway after a tobacco shop was set alight in Richmond, with the blaze spreading to at least 10 businesses. Emergency crews were called to Victoria Street just after 4 o'clock this morning. Police say a car had been driven into a shop before it was set alight. The offenders fled. And Australia and Fiji have signed a major treaty and struck a new defence alliance, cementing

0: closer economic and security ties between the two nations. Prime Minister Anthony Albanese and Sitiveni Rabuka signed the Vuvale Union as well as the Ocean of Peace Alliance in a ceremony in Fiji's capital Suva. Mr Albanese will then travel to Solomon Islands to meet with the country's Prime Minister Matthew Whale before heading home. Melbourne's weather sunny with a top today of 14. It's currently 8 degrees. I'll be back with more news at 11.
1: Yeah, hi, Charlie. I was 8 ducklings with a mother in my backyard. Took them down Berry Creek and they just one by one hopped out of the van.
2: Wow, you're an Uber driver for ducklings. I quite like that.
3: 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Waleed Ali
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5: 27 minutes to 11. I love that you're still telling me about weddings. Isn't it nice that a wedding knocked the world off its axis this weekend? Gone, says B in Melbourne. It is nice, actually, when you put it that way. I love this text from James of Brighton. We had a destination wedding in the 1980s. We did it in Yarrawonga. Yeah, that's how you do it. That's the kind of destination wedding I can definitely get behind. One of the things that has been going on over the weekend, I think, is probably when it kicked off, and it's been a bit of a minor sensation. I've seen one or two people text me about it, wanting me to talk about it, so let's do it. Prime Minister Anthony Albanese did a podcast. Politicians are doing this as increasingly, I think, as the media landscape fractures and they want to reach niche audiences and so on. The podcast is called Bush Deep. It's hosted by Nikki Osborne, an Australian comedian. And she asked him, you know, those playful questions about matters sexual, shall I say. The PM played along. You kind of have to when you're in that sort of podcast, I suppose. Anyway, it seems to have landed him in a little bit of bother, and he has, I think, since apologised. But this is a little bit of what happened in the podcast. You might have read some of the quotes. Probably best to hear it. Here's a bit of it.
6: Well, we're at rapid fire questions now. Every guest gets asked these. Shag, marry, date. Kylie Minogue, Nicole Kidman, or Rhonda Birchmore?
7: I've just got married. I'm only 6 months in.
6: But if it goes tits up, let's just pretend.
7: Oh, Kylie, clearly.
6: You'd marry Kylie and Shagger and date her?
7: All of the above.
6: All right, it's a triple.
7: She's terrific.
6: All right, that's fair.
5: How do you feel about that? So he's apologised. I think there's a lot of people feeling this is perhaps not worthy of the office, that it shouldn't be the kind of thing the Prime Minister gets into. I think other people maybe look at it and go, well, he was kind of put in this situation, he played along. He referenced the fact he just got married. What do we do with this in the brave new world of media and media refracturing? It's a playful podcast, but then when you play, you get in these situations. I think the last time Anthony Albanese got in trouble in a situation remotely like this was when he answered rapid-fire questions as well. That was the Grace Tame Difficult saga, wasn't it? I just wonder what you think. Text messages. I've been getting texts about it, even though we weren't raising it. Patsy in Elwood says, Mr Albanese has good reason to apologise, but not for what he supposedly said or implied re Kylie. He should apologise for being stupid enough to go on the program or the podcast in the first place. Whatever it actually is, it's obvious the host had the upper hand, shooting fish in a barrel. There is such a thing as being too eager to court the popular vote. Is that how you feel? 1300 222 774. We kind of demand contradictory things of our politicians, don't we? We want them to be authentic and real and playful and all these sorts of things. But at the same time, we don't want them to overstep certain boundaries and, you know, then we get very angry at them. We want them professional at the same time as being ordinary. It's this weird contradiction in the way that we deal with these things. I would love to know your thoughts. For example, Colin in Flemington, most definitely elbow crossed the line. No excuse. Mr Albanese should be more worried about being given the rounds by Mrs Albanese. Well, yes, he's kind of cajoled into that area. But yeah, 1300 222 774. 23 to 11, the other topic we've been talking about this morning is the number of people who go to university in Australia, that this is the preferred path to a career in this country. This is the way in which we seem to have structured our economy, our incentives, our industries. We require university degrees and so on. The Australian Chamber of Commerce and Industry has put a submission to government saying that we've got this all wrong. It's really quite an interesting argument because what they're basically saying is, well, you're sending people off to do degrees they may not necessarily may not suit them, or they may not need to do in order to do the job they get at the other end. And that's just delaying their entry into the workforce. They're calling it credentialism. And I've been getting your thoughts on it. Lynn in Hawthorne East said, university is about so much more than whatever degree you're trying to get. It's about broadening your mind, all the extracurricular opportunities to meet new people, learn new skills, more about yourself, and just experiencing being someone who wants to learn and think and challenge yourself. Another text, I often laugh about a uni degree of business management. These are skills learned and honed at work, not on paper. You get the gist. Andrew McKellar joins us now, head of the Australian Chamber of Commerce and Industry. Hello, Andrew.
8: Good morning, Wally.
5: What do you think we're doing incorrectly here?
8: Well, look, I think what our message is that we need to get the balance right. So we're not saying that universities aren't, you know, doing a great job or providing a great start or great education to, you know, many Australians and in fact many international students. But what we're saying is, you know, let's also get the balance right. We don't want to see vocational education and training being neglected. We don't want to see it as the poor cousin to getting a university degree. And what the data shows is that in some cases, people are going into university and they're finding that that's not the right option for them. About 20% of, you know, vet students currently come in with a prior university degree. So, I mean, certainly, you know, that can be of great value, but equally what we want to ensure is that people are given the opportunity to make that choice, you know, at the start of the process, and that they do see that there are very viable skills and job outcomes that can be incredibly rewarding and lead to, you know, great career choices, you know, at the start of that opportunity.
5: I think you said given the opportunity to make that choice. Are you suggesting they don't have that opportunity to make a choice now?
8: Well, I think the issue is that, you know, there has been, I think, a degree of intellectual snobbery going on here to some extent. And, you know, I think there's a lot of emphasis put on, you know, the importance of looking at university as a pathway and getting a university degree. Now, you know, business, I think, has got to play its role, and it's got to ensure that, you know, we are reaching out and ensuring that young people, as they go through the school system, they're aware of the career choices that they have and the training opportunities that they have. So, look, I don't think anyone's been compelled, but I do think here it's an important case of ensuring that across society and for policymakers and for politicians, we're getting the message, you know, out to young people that there's that incredible choice that they have in front of them, and that they have rewarding pathways by going into vocational education and training as well as, or the same as, going into university.
5: Is it just about awareness? You know, I've used throughout the morning the example of journalism. So, for example, if you want to be a cadet at The Age or something, at least last time I checked this, you needed a university degree. There's a previous era, and I know people from that previous era who entered journalism, have very successful careers, who left school at year 10, and journalism was a trade. They went off and learnt it. They learnt the ropes. They learnt how you do it. They reported. Arguably created a more diverse journalistic class because it wasn't all people who'd done university degrees and so on. Now, these are not government policy. These are things that come from within industry itself. I just wonder where the role is for that sort of thing in your thinking. And at some point, if you're going to go down that road, you would need to identify degrees that you think probably shouldn't exist, wouldn't you?
8: Well, look, I think business has a role to play. So I guess there is the you know, context of what is required for a particular job. So obviously that is something that business has to reflect on. But equally, we've got to look at what's the policy configuration, what are the financial incentives, where is the funding going? And I'll pick an area. So apprenticeships. We've seen apprenticeship commencements decline significantly in the past 4 or 5 years. Part of that has been linked to the funding and the incentives that are there for a small business, for a trade or a non-trade employer to take on a new apprentice. So we've seen that stripped away. We saw it reduced again in the past 12 months or in the recent budget. And the consequence of that is we're seeing those commencements in apprenticeships drop away. Now, apprenticeships are a great way to learn. They're a great way to get a trade or a non-trade qualification, and they can lead to really strong career outcomes and opportunities. But if we don't encourage, more small businesses to take on an apprentice, then we're going to see that continue to drift as one of the career pathways for young Australians. So some of it's financial, some of it is policy related, and some of it is obviously also the responsibility of business to ensure that it is getting the message out as well.
5: Do you think you're overlooking the benefits of university?
8: No, I don't think we are. We've got many young Australians are going into university, and we need to continue to increase the opportunities for people to go into tertiary education. But whether that is to university as the main option, or whether it's into other pathways, whether it's through the TAFE system or through private vocational education and training providers, that's where the emphasis has got to be. So, at the moment, we've got about 60% of people, going into tertiary education. We want to increase that to about 80% by 2050. That's part of the university accord. But we want to see a balance at the end of that, but broadly between vocational education and training and universities as the pathways that people are able to choose.
5: So, but I suspect maybe another way of asking it is this. If, let's say I want job X, and to get job X, I need qualification Y. But to get that qualification, I can either do it via a university or I can do it via a TAFE or some other thing. What is the downside, do you think, of the funnel being driven to the university sector rather than others? I mean, we've even seen technical colleges and things like that become universities. So it wouldn't even necessarily be bad for those institutions if they just became universities. Why is it that university is a less optimal or a suboptimal path for some of these things? Why can't we just embrace that as the path now?
8: Well, because it's not the only path. And I think this is the sort of risk of credentialism that we're trying to highlight, is that in fact, there should be a number of pathways there. We should, I think, have a sort of a more joined up approach to our tertiary education system. So, in fact, we should be looking for ways for people to be able to flexibly, pick up skills, whether it's coming out of the university sector or whether it's coming out of vocational education and training. There should be recognition for prior learning. There should be opportunities to pick up skills and to get qualifications out of skills that you learn on the job as well. So it's how do we build a more integrated education and training system rather than having this kind of artificial breakpoint between universities, which are the the preferred way to go, and vocational education and training, which is its poor cousin. And we don't think that's delivered the outcomes that we, we'll need to see as we, move forward.
5: Yeah, I better leave it there, Andrew, but it's a really interesting area. It's definitely hit a nerve, like the number of people texting and who were calling about it earlier in the show. There's definitely something here. So thank you very much for your contribution.
8: Well, that's why we asked the question.
5: Indeed.
8: Very good.
5: Thanks, Andrew McKellar, head of the Australian Chamber of Commerce and Industry. 10:45, I'm getting all sorts of texts about the Prime Minister's interview. I just want to clarify something. I've got a few texts that are saying it's a disgrace that the radio show asked the PM that question, etc., put him in that situation. No, I think we need to be clear here. It was not a radio show, it's a podcast. That's a thing they do on that podcast all the time. The Prime Minister chose to submit himself to that. Maybe he personally knew, maybe he didn't, I don't know, but it was knowable at the very least. So I think what it comes down to is, are we happy for our Prime Minister to play in that area? That's part of it. There is a whole school of thought that says we want them to be more authentic, more real, to be more playful, to be themselves or whatever it might be. And then there's another one that says, no, this is the office and that's not becoming of the office. People are telling off the podcaster, Nikki Osborne, for asking the question and saying it's sexist. Well, I'm not going to get into an argument about that, but there are a lot of women podcasts that are doing that sort of thing. So it's up to you if you want to condemn them alongside, but that's the kind of issue that we're dealing with here. And then there are others saying this is just ridiculous, we shouldn't even be talking about it. Well, you're welcome to that view. That maybe there is a thing about public life here that's worth thinking about. Anyway, keep your thoughts coming in. It's 10:50.
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5: 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No, no, go on, Con, you play it. 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

0: justice, we have to do it united.
1: You're gambling with World War III.
2: Con was right. That's absolutely what he should have played. Well done. Well done to Con. I should have waited. Gambling with World War III. No, this is not about Donald Trump intervening to get a red card suspension overturned by calling the FIFA president before the USA's round of 16 knockout match against Belgium. It's not about that. What else could it possibly be about in an international affairs segment? Well, frankly, China. They seem to be the two options that are before us, unless Viktor Orban's getting turfed out of office or something. This is the way that it works. And we are back looking at China now. Specifically, Australia raising concern about China's maritime activities near Taiwan. And they have raised these concerns not with a third party body or with the Taiwanese, but with Chinese officials. What are these activities? How concerning are they? And are we going to get anything other than short shrift in raising them? I don't know the answers to those questions. Jason Fung does, though. He's ABC's, well, from the ABC's China service. Hello, Jason.
3: Hi, hello, Wally.
2: What are we talking about here?
3: Actually, since June, China has started patrolling Taiwan's east coast, east side of Taiwan water. China believe that they have sovereign rights to do that, where Taiwan says they haven't got that right because it's just, you know, on the east side of Taiwan. It's very interesting looking back to what happened a few years back. Nancy Pelosi, the speaker of the House, visited Taiwan. That angered China. So that's why China disregard the middle line between in the Taiwan Straits between Taiwan and China, and then this gradual eroding of all of these Taiwan's sovereign rights into the waters and that, and now they're moving into the east coast of Taiwan, even though it's not in the immediate territory of Taiwan, but very close to Taiwan. So some people and countries are very worried about that. Not only that, but also Chinese coast guards actually are stopping ships passing this area and doing some inspections.
2: Inspections. So we're not just then talking about just being there. We're talking about actual activity.
3: That's right. Also, they're sending the scientific research vessel over there to do collecting data of that region as well.
2: Do you think they're doing this in a pointed way as a provocation, or merely because they see a use, they regard it as their own country anyway, and it's just functional?
3: I think it's really a gradual eroding of the sovereign rights of Taiwan. Yeah.
2: Strategically so?
3: It's strategically so. Because I interviewed one of the experts from Taiwan. This security expert was telling me most of its military posts are on the east coast. So by going through that and collecting data, they might get lots of information regarding the military bases on the east side. And also when one day there is a blockade of Taiwan, those information will be very important.
2: So this is a step on the preparation for war?
3: Possibly. And also what they want to do is that changing the strategy. In the past, we see China having the military drill everywhere around Taiwan. That's very expensive and also can only hold for a certain period of time, very short period of time. Having regular Coast Guard visits over there, on Saturday just passed, and the Coast Guard already saying they have a new round of the patrol of east of Taiwan waters. So you can see, they are doing it become a regular basis. So people need to be used to that. So they're saying Taiwan is part of China. So they're doing all of that patrolling, hope to change international's opinion on, the rights of Taiwan.
2: So you think it's more psychological than it is kinetic or
3: it's both. It's everything.
2: It's both.
3: Yeah. They actually trying to using propaganda to let people know this is part of what they're doing, and they're doing it all year round, basically. And the second of all, they're preparing for things and getting all of the information, geology information, and also military bases and things like that. And third of all, they want people in Taiwan to be used to that kind of feeling that Chinese ships going around Taiwan all the time. So they, make them insensitive to anything like that in the future.
2: It's 8 minutes to 11. I'm speaking here with Jason Fung, who's from the ABC's Chinese service. So I mentioned before we started speaking, Jason, that the Australian government has raised concerns with China.
3: And it's very unusual that they Writing to me saying that they actually, passing on their concern to Chinese officials, and also they really opposing any unilateral change of status quo in around Taiwan. I think that's very important. Also, they say they upheld the freedom of movements and freedom of navigation, not only in Australia, but also several other countries like US, UK, France and Germany. Last week, they all issued a statement and saying that they don't want to see China is doing any of change. This unilateral change on Taiwan.
2: Do statements matter?
3: To the Chinese, they don't think that worried about the statement. It's just a statement, really. It's in the international arena. People condemn everything and, they can handle that. There's no problem with that. They're not scared of any of that kind of statements.
2: So, I suppose what it indicates is they haven't changed the psychology of the countries that are making the statement. But if it's part...
3: They're not scared of any of that kind of statements.
2: Partly about changing the psychology of Taiwan, and we know that the relationship with China is a big domestic political issue within Taiwan, I don't know that those statements are necessarily relevant to that. So by making these sort of statements, are these countries really showing anything other than that there's really nothing they can do?
3: Well, on moral terms, that Australia and all of other Western allies are really giving moral support to Taiwan because they don't want to see any aggressions from China.
2: Yeah.
3: Apart from that, it's just the international pressure. Whether that international pressure will work on China, that remains to be seen.
2: Yeah. Any indication about how the Chinese have received these concerns?
3: It's very interesting. The Chinese authority did not say much at all, but the Chinese official media said a lot. Then one Chinese media was saying that this is the whole change of the strategy is one step ahead to unified Taiwan. That's a very big statement.
2: So they're making it explicit.
3: Yeah, I think that's very...
2: And can we say that's reflective of Chinese government thinking or not?
3: Looking at the close link between the Chinese media and the Chinese government, I would say that's what the Chinese government want the media to say.
2: The thing worries me is this a step closer to war? Is there a yes-no answer to this question?
3: I don't think that it's there yet.
2: Okay.
3: But they are one step closer. Depends on what's going to happen in the future, especially between China and the United States. I think that's the major two players in the world. Taiwan is very small in all of that, have very little voice in all of that. So if China and United States decided, we're going to break up, we're going to go to the war kind of situation, that could be the time where... around in Taiwan, because China says Taiwan is the core concerns, core national interest. So that means that they would do everything, anything to get Taiwan.
2: Thank you so much, Jason.
3: Thank you.
2: Jason Fong from ABC's Chinese Service. It's about nearly 4 minutes to 11. I might just very quickly take a call. Dee has called in from Mornington Peninsula. Hello, Dee.
4: Oh, hi, Willie. Lovely to talk to you. Just a few comments about the PM's
2: yes.
4: Segment that he appeared in. I just thought it showed extraordinary lack of judgment for a person that we need to be able to make really critical decisions about our whole country, that in that moment, especially since this is not the first time he's been caught in that situation, just stand up and say, look, that's not appropriate for me. How hard can that be? Just thought it was just
2: Do you think if he'd
4: ridiculous.
2: Done that, he would be seen as a spoil sport? Someone who takes himself far too seriously can't play along?
4: No, I don't think that at all. I just think that the standard you walk by is the standard you accept. So then when you become a person that comments on ranking women, really, as a mother of four daughters and three granddaughters, I'm not the mother of the granddaughters, of course.
2: Yeah.
4: But I just hate that, the way that it just always... I don't know. That's just my opinion.
2: No, you're perfectly
4: entitled. Really shallow and disappointing of all the things we want our PM to represent in our country.

0: That's not one.
1: Thank you, Dee. It's a really interesting case study, actually. I know people are saying it doesn't matter, etc. And yeah, that's probably true on its own terms. But as a reflection of what it is we want and expect from our politicians as they navigate a new media environment and so on, it's a really interesting case study. I'm so glad I'm not Prime Minister. You are too, no doubt. Kirsten Diprose is host of The Conversation Hour. I bet she's glad as well. Hello, Kirsten.
2: Hello. Yeah, no voting for me for PM just yet.
1: Do you have a view on how we should have handled that podcast?
2: Oh, look, it's just a beware, isn't it, when you go on a podcast or, I mean, it's been an issue since commercial radio, you know, yeah, PMs would go on and you'd just wait for it. And podcasts, though, they kind of lull you into a kind of, you're there for an hour and you kind of get into the mood and the vibe a bit more than you would on a quick radio interview.
1: Yeah.
2: I'm not making excuses for it, but it's just a beware, isn't it?
1: Wow, how convenient that your show goes for an hour as well. So you can just lull people in and get them to say all sorts of things that they'll come to regret. How are you going to manipulate us today?
2: We're finding out more about space balls, that junk that has turned up on North Queensland beaches. Yep. We're going to the ballet. The open house in Melbourne is happening later.
1: Oh, that's great.
2: Also wondering about the art of the celebrant. Justin Smith had been talking about this on Breakfast.
1: Yep.
2: And the text line went nuts with famous celebrants. And turns out Jane Clifton, the actor, is one of them. And she's going to join us on the program.
1: Oh, right. Well, this is a line of work I hadn't considered. Maybe I should. Yeah, thank you. Thanks for the tip, Kirsten. Appreciate it.
2: I think it'd be a great job, wouldn't it?
1: Yeah, it could be. Yeah. Unless it wasn't. And then the moment where it wasn't, it would be really bad. Yeah. I've got to think this through. I've got time. Off you go. Enjoy the show.
2: Thank you.
1: Kirsten Diprose, host of The Conversation Hour, which will be along after the news. The news goes for roughly 5 minutes, so don't go anywhere and you'll need the update. Thank you very much for your company today. I'll be back tomorrow at 8:30. See you then. Bye.
3: ABC News with Mary McDonald. Good morning. The president of a local football club says he hopes there will be an investigation into multi-use sports fields following a horror head knock involving one of his members. 27-year-old Ebbing midfielder Nathan Fitzgerald is receiving end-of-life care after suffering multiple head knocks while going in for a tackle during a football match in Laylaw on Saturday afternoon. It's understood he landed on a cricket pitch in the middle of the field. Epping Football Netball Club president Luke DiVincentis has told 774 ABC Melbourne, while community grounds need to be used for multiple purposes, it can be risky.
4: I do hope that this is explored, and potentially the way that cricket pitches are covered moving forward is something that can absolutely be looked at, because it is a significant risk, and I think the weekend has proved what a dire outcome can be from that.
3: A fire which has damaged at least 10 businesses in Melbourne's inner east this morning is expected to have knock-on effects to surrounding properties. Around 80 firefighters were called to Victoria Street in Richmond after a vehicle was rammed through the front of a shop and set alight. Flames and heavy smoke spread through the building, with a white vehicle seen protruding through the shop front. Fire Rescue Victoria Commander Sarah Lostia says the impacts will be felt widely.
5: In the building itself, there are approximately 10 businesses that have been affected. However, as you can imagine, we have the power isolated to a number of residencies around this building. So not just the 10 businesses in the building will be affected by fire, it'll be the surrounding ones as well.
3: Deputy Prime Minister Richard Marles says Anthony Albanese is utterly committed to the elevation of women across the country. It follows an apology from the Prime Minister about comments on a podcast last week where he was asked to play a game of shag, marry, date involving pop singer Kylie Minogue, and responded all of the above. Mr. Marles says Australians should consider the government's record on progress towards gender equality.
6: The government that the Prime Minister leads is the first government in our nation's history which has had an equality in terms of the numbers of men and women in cabinet. It's the first government ever to have had a majority of women in the caucus.
3: And it's been a busy week of diplomacy for Prime Minister Anthony Albanese as he looks to build closer ties with Australia's Pacific nation neighbours. Mr Albanese is in Fiji with the two countries signing a treaty to cement economic and security ties. He'll then head to Solomon Islands to meet with his counterpart there before heading home, where he'll host the leaders of Papua New Guinea and Tonga as they watch the NRL State of Origin this week. Adjunct Associate Professor Tess Newton-Kane from the Griffith Asia Institute says Mr Albanese will be looking to send a message that Australia's interest in the Pacific is about more than just countering the role of China.
0: Spending time together in the region is about the relationships between those countries. And, you know, I think that should really be the focus. And I'm sure that Mr Albanese will be working hard to make sure that people feel reassured of that.
3: Tech giant Meta has defended changes to the way it moderates hate content during evidence of the Royal Commission on Anti-Semitism and Social Cohesion. Meta, which owns Facebook and Instagram, is among a number of companies that have been criticised for how they respond to reports of anti-Semitism and hate speech on their platforms. The company's global director of policy, Ben Good, has told the inquiry they last year shifted from a model of proactively removing violating content to a more reactive approach of relying on reports from users. He says the change is aimed

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2: That's right. Welcome to you on ABC Radio Melbourne. It's Alice keeping the seat warm for Bridget all of this week. And that means that there will be a pinch of food chat every afternoon. Cheeky me. And of course, you'll be able to text or call in with any cooking conundrums if you're listening to me from the kitchen bench. Gabrielle Gatté will be in a bit later with a postcard from the Pyrenees, where the Tour de France heads today. And I've roped Grandstand's Ned Hall in to explain why they've had to change their route and what this might mean for the front runners. It's the start of a new week, which also means that you'll have a squawk about birds with Sean Dooley after 2 o'clock. And later we'll play the Monday Music Mash to get your wheels turning. 7 songs in 7 seconds. We'll be doing it at 2:45. Have a listen. How many songs can you name? I don't know. I caught maybe one, maybe two, maybe along this time at Arvo's. We can work together to get all 7 of those songs named. And speaking of wheels, how are you at changing tyres? Thankfully, I've never had to test my mettle, but there is no way that I could do it without an instructional video and my husband on the phone. I asked around the office and I'm not alone. And I know you're probably shaking your head or shaking your fist because there is a gendered component. And in fact, I've got girlfriends whose parents insisted that they could change a tyre before they could even change their licence. But was this you? Or perhaps you've had a tyre-changing fail or win that you're up for sharing. Give me a call on 1300 222 774. Maybe you're in the car as we speak, in which case you're going to want to know what's happening on the roads.
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3: Thanks very much, Alice. Yes, if you're coming into town on the Tullamarine Freeway, you'll start slowing down at Moreland Road. The two right lanes have been closed off at Brunswick Road by Transurban's crews. They're doing some emergency repairs, but you've still got 3 lanes available to you. The speed's set at 40. There are also some works on the other side of town on Peninsula Link. The left lane's closed northbound between Cranbourne Road and Sky Road, a bit heavy northbound through the Frankston area. In Richmond and Abbotsford, Victoria Street remains closed to traffic both ways between Hoddle and Church Streets after this morning's fire. This closed is still under control of emergency services. You're better off heading along Bridge Road or even Johnson Street. If you're catching trams, trams can't get through either. That's routes 12 and 109. And for Metro trains, it's all looking good there. Everything's running on time. That's the latest in traffic and transport. It's 27 to 1.
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2: Caroline Ferguson there, and we'll be getting some regular updates on the roads and some lovely texts already coming in. Love to see your names in the text line. If you have a question or a comment about tyre changing, I need to hear it. I need to know that I'm not alone, that I'm not the only one out there who, if a tyre ever blew on me on the highway, I would be sitting there thinking what to do. A little bit later, we will be speaking with someone who will talk you through how to change a tyre. This text too, you might be keeping one eye on the football and both ears on the radio. The World Cup game now on, says Lee in Hampton. Mexico versus England has an Iranian-born referee who's controlling the biggest game of this World Cup so far. Lee, thank you for that update. We'll be talking World Cup a little bit later with Ned Hall. Lots coming up for you. But if you are watching the World Cup and you've been watching the Socceroos smash it on the world stage these past few weeks, and then that devastating ending, snatched away by Egypt –

0: If you've got gloomy grandkids or kids in your midst, or perhaps your inner child needs some healing today, Dr. Justin Coulson will be chatting with me now, host of Happy Families podcast, co-host of Parental Guidance on the telly. Justin, tell me that I'm not alone in my inner child hurting a little bit today.
1: Everybody who experiences disappointment goes through this. And some of us, we're a bit ambivalent about the soccer, but it might be the AFL, or it could be being rejected because you asked somebody out and they said no, or it might just be, I don't know, being shunned by a classmate at school. But kids, adults, we all suffer setbacks and disappointment, and it makes us feel kind of lousy.
0: Can you remember the first time that you felt disappointment?
1: No, but I felt plenty of it in my life. Parents probably telling me that I wasn't allowed to eat as much as I wanted, or I couldn't have ice cream for breakfast, or I couldn't stay up and watch that TV show that I just had to see, all those kinds of things.
0: Did your parents deal with disappointment the same way that you deal with disappointment for your kids?
1: Not at all, no. I was born in the 1970s. I turned 50 last year. And the standard response, if I was disappointed, was my dad would look at me and say, either if he was feeling compassionate, you'll be right. Or if he was feeling aggrieved, he'd say, get over it and stop being silly.
0: And so when you hear your child, let's say, express disappointment over something at school or, you know, watching the Socceroos, how might you, what kind of script goes through your head when you meet them with that disappointment?
1: So, Alice, I wish I could say I was a perfect parent. Just because I'm a parenting expert doesn't mean I always get it right. Oddly, the first script that often travels through my head is the one that was given to me when I was a child. The imprinting is so strong. And there's a Stoic philosopher whose name I can't pronounce who says that under pressure we revert to our most practiced habit. And so a lifetime of being told to toughen up and get over it, that's kind of hard to erase. But the habit that I've tried to practice since I've learned a bit about psychology and written some books and started talking to people about this over the last 15 or 20 years and raised kids for the last 28 is a really, really simple script. It's only a few words. And I use it not just with my kids but with my wife and sometimes even with myself, speaking in the third person. And I'll say to my child, if I'm getting it right, it sounds like this is pretty tough. Or you're feeling pretty lousy about that, huh? And that's it. Then I just get really quiet.
0: So what you're doing there is that you're seeing and you're hearing rather than putting any further kind of value judgment on that feeling.
1: Yeah, I guess that's probably a way of saying it. I'm very careful to highlight that this is not I'm not a fan of the gentle parenting movement. So you'll see it every now and again. You'll see gentle parents on a social media clip or on TV. And they try to do all of this validating. They take the emotion, they turn it into something really big. They turn it into a whole conversation where essentially they become their child's therapist. The emotion is the source of all truth, and we must acknowledge and validate and step into and live through the emotion. Generally, if you watch that happening, it looks terrible, and often it inflames the emotion. It's like oxygen on a flame. It makes it bigger. So I'm not suggesting that. Maybe I can ask you a question. When you were a kid, Alice, and you were feeling disappointed because things didn't work out the way you wanted them to go, maybe you opened up that Christmas morning gift and it wasn't what you were, well, there wasn't a pony in the box. Perhaps you could tell me, what were you looking for? What did you need from your parents when you were disappointed?
0: Dr. Justin Coulson is the one that's asking me that big question without notice. And Justin, it's funny, you know, I'm, you know, from my family's from the former Soviet Union. So we've got a very different kind of Stoic philosophy about life, you know, that kind of, you know, grit and bear it. And so I think when I was met with disappointment wasn't a feeling that we could ever feel. It was kind of just be grateful for what you have and move right on. So it kind of sounds like you're asking or suggesting that we meet them in the middle of that. So we hear the emotion, but rather than adding fuel to the fire and, oh, yes, you're disappointed, let's sit with it forever, you're kind of suggesting that we move through. Now, my question for you, though, Justin, this is a question without notice, because the books that you've written, you know, you've written quite a few books about boys and, you know, you've

0: written boys, you've written Building Strong Young Men from the Inside Out. Do we meet boys' disappointment differently from girls, let's say?
1: It really depends on age and stage more than it depends on gender. Here's what we know about developmental differences. Girls are much more likely to step into and talk through their emotional experiences. Boys, from a young age, whether it's nature or nurture is irrelevant. This is what we're dealing with. Boys do tend to say, I'm fine. Or no, we don't really need to talk about this too much. Once they get past about the age of 7, maybe 8, there's a real preference to just knuckle down and get on with it. So I think, though, regardless of whether you've got a son or a daughter who's having, or a husband or a wife, or a mother-in-law or father-in-law who's feeling a bit disappointed, the script still works. When I say to my wife, this is really hard, isn't it? I'm not promising to fix it. And I'm not telling her to get over it. I'm just acknowledging the reality. And the funny thing is, when I say that to her, she looks at me and says, yeah, it is. And then my response to her is, do you want a hug? Do you want a chat? Do you want some space? So I give those three options, and I give them to my children as well. Do you want a hug? Do you want a chat? Or do you want some space? And when you do that, whether it's the loss of your favorite team in the World Cup or something that is qualitatively more substantive and more emotionally impactful, what that does is it takes your child or your beloved out of their emotional brain and pops them more into their rational brain. But it's different to trying to get logical and saying, well, let's fix this problem, or if you just did, and then we step into a lecture. When you do that, it actually shuts them down. But if you offer them choice, and it's a really simple choice, they can quite often say, actually, I just need some space right now. If you could not crowd me, I'd be fine. Or they might say, I just need some comfort. And it's really beautiful. And I know you're about to jump in there, Alice, but it's really beautiful when we do this, because if they're not sure, they'll often say, I don't know. And that's when you can say, oh, well, I'll hug you until you do know.
0: It's actually about finding the space to do all of those things and not feeling in a hurry to move it on, right?
1: That's a really, really important observation. You're exactly right. Our number one goal when our children are feeling discomfort is to get past the discomfort as fast as we can. The analogy or the metaphor that I use, I'm a cyclist. I'm a mammal, a middle-aged man in Lycra. And when you're driving along the road, Alice, and you see a cyclist or a bunch of cyclists, even if they're riding lawfully, two by two, and doing what they're supposed to do on the road, your initial impulse as a motorist is, I've got to get past these guys. I've got to get around them. You see them as an obstacle to your otherwise well-ordered life. And we see our children's emotions the same way, or even our spouse's emotions the same way. Like, oh, this emotion is inconvenient. This could derail us. This isn't good. And so we try to get past it as fast as we can. We try to fix the problem and move on with it so that we can continue our journey. But emotion is a part of the journey, just like cyclists are part of our drive. And when we can learn to be comfortable sitting where we are and know that there will come a time and a space where we can get past them and solve this problem appropriately, it makes everything a lot better for everyone.
0: And as Danny says, you know, this is about hearing the child's sadness or disappointment, allowing to feel it and then moving on, you know, teaching them resilience. Resilience is a muscle, just like those calves that you're working, being a mammal there, Dr. Justin Coulson. Now, we are talking about helping your children deal with rejection. And I guess I'm also asking if you've ever felt out of your depth when your kids are hurting emotionally, or maybe it's something that you're not comfortable witnessing, that feeling of disappointment, which actually is very much a part of life. And as you say, in Stoic philosophy, that's how you build grit. That's how you become more a resilient person.
1: Yeah, the steps are actually pretty simple. You make sure that you're balanced, because there's no way that you can step into somebody else's emotional hurricane and join them in the chaos or the carnage, or the cranky or the crazy. You need to step in and be the calm. Emotions are contagious. Then you just drop that gentle line. You describe what you've seen. It looks like this has been pretty tough for you. You're really disappointed right now. I get it. Then you offer them some space. Do you want a hug? Do you want a chat? Do you want to just have some space? And then once

0: they've had that little bit of calm time, that's when you step into problem solving. The biggest challenge that we have as parents is we just go for the problem solve too fast. We try to get past that bunch of cyclists as soon as we see them rather than waiting for the right time. And if we can just pause and wait till they're, I say this to parents all the time, high emotions equals low intelligence. So you can't have a clear, rational conversation with your child when they're emotional. It's just not going to work because they're rational brain is offline. Their logical brain has left the building while the emotions have taken charge. But if they can have that hug, have that space, have that gentle chat, then they get their emotions back under control. They start to regulate. And this is all I say to my kids. I'm like, okay, well, we've got a bit of a problem to solve just now, don't we? What do you think we should do? And if it's something like my team lost the World Cup, your child's going to shrug and say, oh, I'll be fine. World Cup's coming up again in 4 years. But if it's something more serious, then they'll say, oh, maybe I just need to. And then they'll come up with an answer. I need to apologize to my sister. I need to study harder for the next exam. I need to do more training so I can run faster in the cross country. They'll come up with their answers. The answers are generally inside them. And if they're not, they will actually come to us and say, I'm not sure. This one's too big for me. And that's when we get to say, well, I do have some ideas because I am a parent and I have climbed a lot more rungs of the ladder of life than you have.
1: So it's becoming a container for the disappointment and then co-designing some solutions. What a brilliant suggestion, especially for those parents and grandparents who are experiencing some disappointed feelings in the household today. Dr. Justin Coulson, thank you so much for your time. I'll be remembering your voice the next time that there's a bit of a big, there are big feelings in our household.
0: It's a pleasure. Thanks, Alice.
1: You can catch Justin's podcast, the Happy Families podcast, and of course, Parental Guidance on the telly as well. And up next, I want to know, when was the last time that you changed a tyre? I never have. The text line tells me that I am not alone, which is reassuring. Don't you worry. By the end of this, you will know how to change a tyre and whether it's a tyre or a wheel that it is, in fact, being changed.

0: Baby, you're the best. Carly Simon there. Nobody does it better. From 1977. That was the theme song for which Bond? You know it. It was The Spy Who Loved Me, composed by Marvin Hamlisch himself. Now, I have been asking you how you go changing a tyre, and Lois has called from Keilor. Lois, how do you go changing a tyre? You one of me or one of the others?
1: No, I've been proudly changing my own tyres since I was driving, but I come from a farm. But I have a funny story for you. I got four new tyres put on, and when I went to pick the car up, I said, how did you put those wheels on? With the pneumatic drill? They said, yep. I said, good. You can go and back them off a bit because I object to not being able to turn the wheel nuts. So he looked at me with a very derisive smile and went and came back and said, boss, do we have another wheel? With his wheel wrench.
0: You know, you're not alone because Abby on the text line says the same. She can change a tyre, but the wheel nuts are on so tight, it's impossible for her to get them undone. So is it something that we just ask them to do, is just to loosen them off, or is that perhaps...
1: Yep.
0: Okay. I'm going to ask our expert if there's a way to frame it and phrase it. But plenty of people on the text line too are saying that they've never learnt. Can you remember, how old were you when you were taught how to change a tyre on the farm?
1: When I got my licence, that was the first thing I had to do. Do my own oil change, do the timing, and do own wheel changes, or I wasn't allowed to drive.
0: What was your first car?
1: A Datsun. Well, first it was a motorbike. I was never going to get a car. And then I got a Datsun Sunny. That was my very first car.
0: What year was that, Lois?
1: 1981.
0: Brilliant. And I can imagine you would have been blasting Carly Simon, Nobody Does It Better, out of that little Datsun 2 from your little radio.
1: Of course I did.
0: I love it. Well, thank you so much for calling in and for listening, Lois. You have a great day.
1: No worries. Okay, right. Bye.
0: Bye-bye. I'm asking you, of course, can you change a tyre? Have you ever done so? Jenny is in Point Cook. Jenny, what about you?
2: Yes. Hi, how are you? I've never changed mine. I'm 75 years old now and I've never changed a tyre. I've either had flat tyres when I've been very close to a garage or called the RACV, and I did have a husband who could help me too at different times, so I've been spoiled. I learned when I first got my licence, I did learn how to do it.
0: So do you think that was a long time ago, so I'm presuming?
2: 56 years ago when I first learned to drive.
0: Do you think that information's still there? Do you think, Jenny, you could still get it out?
2: Oh, I couldn't do it now, no. I mean, I'm older now anyway, so I probably wouldn't have the strength or the knowledge to do it now.
0: Well, you're going to want to keep listening because we're going to have a refresher.
2: I think I still call RACV these days.
0: Well, I hear on the grapevine that that might not even be a good idea. So keep listening, Jenny, because there might be a better way.
2: I have heard some cars don't have these spare tyres in them. Too. I think the last time I rang, that was one question they asked me, was whether I had a tyre available.
0: Well, these are all the things we need to know. So I will check with Andy, our expert, up next. Thanks for the call.
2: I'll put the radio back on. Thank you.
0: Brilliant. Bye. Keep the radio on. Let's keep the conversation going. Are you a tyre changer? Plenty of people on the text line saying that they are not. Some people humble bragging. In fact, this humble brag here, been teaching the 10-year-old how to change a tyre. So there you go. Wheels, nuts, bolts, potato, potato. Love that, Dee. Thank you. Lots of different technical terms. I know none of them. I don't know if I could ever change a tyre or a wheel. And luckily for us, coming up next, our expert will be able to help you.
3: 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I was 8 ducklings with a mother in my backyard. Took them down Berry Creek and they just one by one hopped out of the van.
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0: It's 6 to 1 and I'm asking you about changing a tyre. You know, school holidays are in full swing and you might have caught road trippers across the highways pulled over on the side of the road, changing tyres, changing wheels left, right and back left. When was the last time that you did so? Or have you got questions about changing them? Perhaps about the kind of car that you have, about the nuts, the bolts. 1-300-222-774 is the number to call. Andy Enright is the road test editor at drive.com.au and will be answering all of my questions as well as yours. Andy, hello to you.
7: Hi there, Alice. How are you today?
0: Look, this feels like a redundant question to ask you, but how are your tyre changing skills?
7: I would say they're not bad, actually. I've had to change a few in my time, but not in the last couple of years. Maybe 3 years ago, I think, the last time I had to change a wheel and tyre. Yeah.
0: And now, lots of people are texting in to correct all of my various semantics when it comes to the technical elements of changing a tyre. So on the roadside, you're changing a wheel assembly, not a tyre. Wheel nuts should be made up to a manufacturer torque so they don't come loose when driving. Plenty to learn and good luck, says Graham, on the Gold Coast. So people listening all around the country, Andy. So if we have never changed a tyre, someone like you can probably talk us through the main things that we need to know. Number one, where do we find our spare wheel?
7: It's normally under the board in the bottom of your car, in the boot there. You pop that up, there's normally a wheel well there. Sometimes it's underslung in a basket or on a big SUV. Sometimes it's on the back door. But 9 times out of 10, it's in the boot there.
0: Now, typically wheels have a 10-year recommended lifespan, but are there things that we do as drivers that can shorten that lifespan?
7: What, the tyre on your vehicle?
0: The wheels, I should say. Yeah, the tyres, yes.
7: Yes, there are sort of things, very aggressive heat cycling of the tyres and so on and so forth, or leaving the tyres, this is a particular one, leaving the tyres on a vehicle that's been unattended for a long time, uninflated. That's no good for the tyre at all. It can crack the sidewalls. And that comes back to another point that a lot of people just never look at their spare tyre and they never check it. They'll pump up and inflate their tyres on their car, but never give a second thought about the spare. And that can really bite you when you go to change the wheel. If you've got a flat tyre on your spare, yeah, you're pretty much hosed.
0: You're in trouble. If your spare, is that something that we should be asking at the tyre place to pump up for us when we get the tyres changed or the torque settings adjusted on our nuts?
7: Well, probably more often than that. Most people will check their tyre pressures on their car periodically, and when you do that, you should probably check the spare pressure as well to make sure there's air in that so you're not caught out.
0: Now, Andy Enright, as the road test editor at drive.com.au, having changed quite a few tyres, I have been perhaps falsely advertising that you can change a tyre in 5 minutes. Is that true?
7: If I'm in a real rush, I probably could, but I've done it a few times before. But I think the key thing with changing a wheel and tyre is knowing when to and when not to. For example, if you're in a high-risk situation on a busy road with limited visibility, don't get out and risk getting cleaned up by a BW or something like that. If you're on an unstable surface like mud or sand where you've got to jack the car up into that, or if you're on a really steep incline, then it's probably best to call an expert rather than chance it yourself, unless you really, really do know what you're doing.
0: Lots of people on the text line know what they're doing quite clearly. Andrew in Malvern, who's a retired engineer with a suggestion on wheel nuts that I'm very keen to hear a little bit about. After every car service or tyre service, he removes the wheel nuts one at a time, greases and replaces them with a torque wrench. Is that something that you would recommend, Andy?
7: That is really good advice. Basically, there are three things that can absolutely stop you from being able to change your own wheel and tyre. One is that I just mentioned, that the spare is flat. The other one is that you've got a locking wheel nut on there and you don't have the key to that locking wheel nut. They're normally kept in a plastic container in the glove box if you do have locking wheel nuts. And the third one is exactly what that refers to. You just cannot physically undo the nuts. And they should be done up with a torque wrench to a manufacturer's torque setting. But as your previous caller mentioned, sometimes these garages just whack them right up to a torque setting that you know, Mr. Universe can undo with his

0: for that. Even if I lost, I would still think it was a great match. But no, it was really fun. And, you know, for me, this court is so special. This is the first match I've won on this court.
1: It's a cool and dry day across Victoria today, apart from some isolated light showers along the Gippsland coast. Partly cloudy conditions elsewhere. Tomorrow, some areas of morning frost and patchy fog, and then a partly cloudy day again in the south with isolated showers over Gippsland.

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2: It's 1:05. I tell you what, I did not realise how many people wanted to chat. Wheels and tyres. The wheels of the text line are absolutely going off. And we're going to keep the physical hour going. We're going to be talking carpal tunnel syndrome. Maybe you've been wondering if this is you. Are your wrists sore as we speak? Perhaps you've been loosening nuts and bolts. We'll get the latest World Cup news and Tour de France highlights with ABC Grandstand's Ned Hall. And someone who was a feature of my tours for 15 seasons is Gabrielle Gatte, who will be with us a little later, taking us into the Pyrenees to chat. Food of the Pyrenees. It'll be a lot of fun. And an update on the World Cup game between Mexico and England. England has won 3-2. And if your office is anything like ours, you will be hearing shrieks and screams. I'm looking forward to hearing some shrieks from Ned Hall. It's his home country, so I'm sure Ned is absolutely pumped. And Mexico won't be too disappointed, though, because there's a Mexican who's leading the Tour de France as we speak. Now, as I said, because the conversation about wheels and tyres just would not stop, we are going to take it into this new hour. I love that this texter from Angelo from Port Melbourne says that this conversation has reminded him to teach his daughter how to change a wheel on her car. Angelo, this is the public service that I'm very happy to serve here. And Wayne is in Kinglake. Wayne, good afternoon to you.
3: Yeah, good afternoon. Yeah, changing tyres is a bit involved. I have done it a few times, but you need a couple of tyre irons and a rubber mallet. But changing wheels is a very simple task that any driver should be able to do. Remember, it's the wheels that's got the nuts, not the tyre. The tyre fits over the wheel hub. And well, my daughters were all taught how to change wheels at the same time they were learning to drive. It's just like, it should be just a mandatory thing, a mandatory skill. It shocks me that people don't know how to change their tyres, really, or their wheels.
2: can you talk me through, like, a really bad... Just imagine I'm your daughter for a moment, Wayne, and can you just sort of talk me through the steps really, really quickly?
3: Well, you've got to make sure that the car's in a safe spot, that where you can change the tyre and you know, you're not in... it's not going to roll away or you're not going to be hit by anybody. And then you've got to make sure it's securely parked and you've got it preferably in gear and with your parking brake on, and then block the wheel that's the opposite side of the wheel that you're working on so that, you know, once you've jacked it up, it doesn't want to lean forward or backwards.
2: Where does the jack go?
3: The jack goes under jack sights, which are under the sill or under the hub. You check your book or ask somebody where the best spot to put that is primarily. But usually in your instructions and your manual, it shows where the jacking points are. Then you just wind your jack down and tighten it up till it's got tension. Then you go to your wheel and you loosen the nuts off. If it's been put on tight, you should have in your kit a rubber mallet anyway. And that way, once you've got your brace on, you just give it a few whacks and that'll de-tighten it. Then once you've got the nuts loose, then you just jack it up, take the wheels nuts off, take the wheel off, put your spare on, put the nuts back on finger tight, lower it back down, and then tighten it up as hard as you can.
2: Can you tighten it too tight, Wayne?
3: No, I don't think you can really manually unless you're jumping on your brace to tighten it. But I would give my brace one kick as my tension.
2: Wayne, you are everybody's dad this afternoon. There are so many people texting in already saying thank you.
3: I've also got carpal tunnel.
2: Oh, well, do you want to just stay on the line? No, I'm only joking. But you will want to keep listening, Wayne, because we're going to answer your carpal tunnel questions. Have you got any questions, actually, for our doctor? I'll store it away.
3: No, I'm at the point where I've tried everything and I just need surgery to release the intrusion there in the tunnel, I guess.
2: Well, Wayne, keep listening because we'll be talking about surgery. We'll be talking about micro-invasive surgery and some of the options. So thank you for your call and for all of that advice. Good on you. Thank you. Wayne there

0: in Kinglake. The best listeners. I absolutely love jumping behind the microphone. It's Alice with you, filling in for Bridget Duclos. And Graham is in Ocean Grove with a great story. G'day, Graham.
1: Hello. How's things?
0: Things are all the better for hearing some great advice from people across the state and across the country on the text line.
1: Well, I'm a retired now, thank goodness, a roadside service technician. And I've been called out many times, but a lot of new cars on the road today, they do not have a spare tyre.
0: Why is that, Graham?

0: them just come with a can of like a pressurized can of goo that you're supposed to pump into the tire to inflate it again. But if the tire's completely damaged, you end up in a tow truck.
1: And so would you recommend people check, do they have a spare and maybe pop a spare in? Yeah, right.
0: I would, because, if they're in a really remote place, you're in big trouble.
1: That's it. And one of the things that I was hearing is that for some of those, the insurers, they're sort of, they're maybe encouraging people not to call people out to do that for them. So, yeah.
0: Is that... And I do have one funny story. Well, I always remember this story. Is I got called out to a flat tire, a normal call out. And I turn up and there's this big, big, crazy guy, you know, huge muscles, and he's swearing and cursing because he can't get the wheel nuts undone. And anyway, he was trying to get the wheel nuts undone, but there's plastic covers that go over the nuts.
1: Oh, no.
0: For decorative effect. So you have to pull those little plastic covers off.
1: So you just walked over, pulled off the covers, and he would have felt very embarrassed indeed.
0: Yes, he did.
1: Great. Well, thank you for the call. And thank you, I'm sure, on behalf of all the people that you helped out of a bind when it came to changing their tyres and wheels.
0: Yeah, well, I've got plenty of stories. Don't you worry.
1: Oh, I love it. Well, keep listening. Keep calling in. Thanks, Graham.
0: Bye.
1: That was Graham in Ocean Grove. And this on the text line, my boss called me up to look out the office window. He was trying to change the tyre of his fancy European car. He said the wheel keeps spinning and can't undo the nuts. I came down the stairs to the car. He was trying to undo the nuts while the car was jacked up. The wheel kept spinning. I lowered the jack, undid the nuts, and re-jacked up the car. He was so embarrassed as all the sales team watched this out the window, and the boss still reminds this texter of the story many years later. So I guess, you know what, have we got time for one more call? I think we've got time for one more call on the topic of tyres before we turn our attention to carpal tunnel syndrome. Kate is in Ormond. Hey, Kate.
2: Hey, g'day.
1: Can you change a tyre?
2: Yes, I certainly can. I was taught by my father a very long time how to do it, and I've done road trips up through the Gulf Country, and we had bad wheel alignment at that stage, so we kept a spare and kept changing it before we scrubbed it out and just reused the same tube. So I've changed tyres many times on that trip.
1: So what do you mean? So you had to keep changing it over, but you had that same spare and then you changed the tube?
2: Yeah. We just bought second-hand tyres and kept changing the tyre before it scrubbed out and burst our tube. So that was on a road trip back in the 80s.
1: Oh.
2: But I was calling in mainly about I'm a motorcycle rider, and I quite often tell people when their tyres are going flat. And often people don't know that they're actually running on very low pressure or about to go flat. And there was a woman on Beach Road in St Kilda where I let her know, and she pulled over, and I pulled over with her, and I said, lucky it was out of the clearway time, and I just said, do you know how to change the tyre? And she looked at me, oh, I don't know, I've got to go to Frankston. And I said, well, let's check your spare. So anyway, it's a four-wheel drive. I wound up changing the tyre for her.
1: Oh.
2: She got on her way down to Frankston. I said, make sure you get your spare changed.
1: So what are you looking out for? You know, there might be some motorcycle riders that are listening to this. What are you looking out for on those wheels and tyres?
2: Oh, usually you can see when the tyre's flat. It's the same for a motorcycle. If you're riding with low pressure, it's actually quite dangerous on a motorbike. And a lot of the little scooter drivers are often on flat tyres, you know, very bad for your cornering. But also in a car, I mean, it increases your fuel consumption greatly and wears your tyre out faster than you should. And most of the new cars are low-profile tyres. So if they're low profile and in low pressure, you can actually damage the rim, which means that you'll get a flat tyre and you've got to repair the rim of the tyre. So when people are complaining about potholes and all sorts of things around the state, if they're driving with low pressure and they hit a pothole, then they're in big trouble. The tyre, and then you're in big trouble.
1: That's it. So it pays to know what you're doing. Thank you, Kate, for all of that, and for being that good Samaritan on the side of Beach Road as well.
2: No worries.

It's Alice with you. It's coming up to 16 minutes past one on ABC Radio Melbourne. And coming up, we will be talking about carpal tunnel syndrome. All of your questions answered. If you have a question, give me a call. Get in the queue, 1300 222 774. With this very suitable song to see us out, You Keep Me Hanging On by Kim Wilde.

0: You Keep Me Hanging On by Kim Wilde there. It's Alice with you on ABC Radio Melbourne. It's 20 past one.
1: Justin Smith.
2: Tomorrow on The Confessional, John Fain. He has shared so much with us over the years, but if we just squeeze him just ever so gently, what could he possibly reveal?
1: Breakfast on 774 ABC Melbourne.
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0: Is there pain radiating up your arm and into your elbow? Maybe there's pins and needles in your fingers. Maybe you even have trouble holding on to things. Well, it might be carpal tunnel syndrome. And if you've had it, then you know how debilitating it can be. If you have questions for our expert, give me a call, 1-300-222-774. Or even if you have experiences dealing with carpal tunnel syndrome, maybe some hope to offer for those who are recently diagnosed, give us a call or send us a text. Dr. Shay Wilcox from the Carpal Tunnel Institute is my guest. Welcome, Shay.
4: Thanks. Thanks for having me.
0: Now, my question is, what

0: is carpal tunnel syndrome and what causes it?
1: So carpal tunnel syndrome is a nerve entrapment syndrome. As the nerve goes into the hand, it runs under a ligament that goes across the base of the palm. And if that ligament is tight on the nerve, then the nerve gets inflamed and you start getting the symptoms of carpal tunnel syndrome.
0: Is it related to RSI at all, repetitive strains?
1: It's certainly seen more in people who use their hands a lot. And however, RSI is more a tendon inflammation disorder, whereas this is purely a nerve entrapment. So if you're using your hands a lot, the nerve is getting progressively more inflamed and that causes the symptoms.
0: So you say people using their hands, this might be mobile work, but you often see people in office environments, office workers with splints around their wrists. You know, what about keyboards and a mouse? Can that contribute to carpal tunnel syndrome?
1: Absolutely. So we see people from across the spectrum of work, people certainly working in offices on keyboards and using laptops and stuff like that, as well as people using their hand for manual tasks. And it's really spread across a broad sort of snapshot of society. It's very common. Something like 5% of the population have experienced symptoms in their lives. And it happens both with manual work and office work.
0: 5% sounds like a lot. Is that something that's a growing percentage or is it pretty steady?
1: Yeah, no, it's a huge population, and it happens more with normal aging. However, we have seen an increase with the use of laptops and people using their phones and holding their phones in a specific angle. Lots of people might hold their phones and feel like their hands are tingling or going numb, and certainly that's a common symptom that people report to me.
0: Now, it sounds to me like these sort of repetitive behaviours and ways in which we're holding our devices, is that something then that perhaps we can hold differently or just kind of keep in mind to prevent the carpal tunnel syndrome setting in the first place?
1: During the early stages of carpal tunnel syndrome, there are certainly sort of ergonomic changes you can make. Wrist splinting at night is a common conservative intervention you can use in the early stages, because most people get the symptoms mostly at night in the early stages. Nightly splinting is a common intervention, as well as setting up your workspace differently, using one of those a mouse that is straight up and down. It's sort of an ergonomic mouse is another common thing, and that can help in the early stages.
0: I'm speaking with Dr. Shay Wilcox, the director of the Carpal Tunnel Institute. So you've mentioned symptoms a few times and kind of touched on it. If someone's listening to this and thinking, okay, I've felt sore, there's been a little bit of tingling, can you talk us through what the kind of stages of symptoms are and at what point they should seek help?
1: So we see a constellation of symptoms ranging from pain in the fingers and the palm, pins and needles or tingling and numbness, usually in the thumb, index and middle finger of the hand. And then sometimes, and this is at the later stages, true weakness in the hands where people might drop things or be unable to do up buttons or feel like their fingers are clumsy. Usually the symptoms are coming on at night or after you've been using your hands a lot at work. And then as the syndrome progresses in severity, those nighttime symptoms may start to creep into the day a bit more. And then when it's very severe, they might be constant throughout 24 hours. You might have constantly numb hands and you may have, you know, severe weakness in the fingers.
0: It's 25 past one. It's Alice with you, and Dr. Shay Wilcox and I are chatting about carpal tunnel syndrome, and we've just talked about the symptoms. How's it diagnosed when you come into a clinic? Do you go to a GP or do you go to a specialist?
1: Yeah, usually you talk to your GP about this. The GPs are great at diagnosing this sort of thing. Often on history and physical examination, it may be obvious. Sometimes we'll get an ultrasound or even what's called a nerve conduction study to see how the nerve is functioning, and that can grade it in severity.
0: Okay, so let's say you've got severe symptoms. The doctor or the specialist has said, we're going to have to do something. We had Wayne telling us that he's at the point on, you know, he called in to say he's at the point where he's going to look at surgery. What are the options for someone at that point?
1: So if it's gone past the time where conservative management will help, like wearing splints and modifying some of your daily

0: daily activities. You may have a cortisone injection or a steroid injection in the wrist. That can help sometimes. However, ultimately, you're looking at a procedure to release the pressure on the nerve. All carpal tunnel procedures achieve the same thing, which is cutting the carpal ligament. That ligament's then in two parts and the pressure's off the nerve. The nerve settles down and then that ligament reheals, but it's not as tight on the nerve.
1: Anna in Wangaratta says that she had carpal tunnel, non-invasive treatment under the skin, and it's been very successful. What's she talking about there?
0: So she's talking about a micro-invasive treatment. Now, it's not non-invasive, but it's the actual impact on the body is much less than traditional open carpal tunnel surgery. So this micro-invasive technique is done through a needle using high-quality ultrasound guidance. And that's what we do. At our institute, we specialise in micro-invasive treatment of carpal tunnel syndrome. That allows the carpal ligament to be released with minimal disruption of the surrounding tissues, no stitches, no scalpels, and the return to work is very fast.
1: Now, Damien says a big thank you for talking about this topic. He's a plumber of over 40 years. He's had carpal tunnel releases done on both hands, and on both hands it's helped him immensely in the later stages of his career. Martin is in Diamond Creek. Good afternoon to you, Martin. What's your question, quickly?
2: I've got something not carpal tunnel, but I've got Dupuytren contractus, and I'm going in for my fourth operation to straighten fingers out.
1: Yeah, Shay's just given the raised eyebrow. So what is this? Contractus, I'm assuming that means your fingers are starting to curl in.
2: They curl in because there's a growth on my tendon and it's pulling the fingers in towards the palms. So I've got to go in and they open my hand up and they cut the growth off the tendon.
0: So that's a pretty common problem that you're experiencing, and that's a contracture of some of the connective tissue in the palm, and it can be tricky because it can be recurrent.
1: Mm. Thanks for that question there, Martin. And now Sue asks, do activities such as push-ups and dips increase the risk of CTS, and the same with maybe large wrist extensions? So what should we be avoiding perhaps?
0: Yeah, so that's putting pressure through the carpal ligament, and a nerve that might be sort of mildly compressed may find the symptoms are worse with those sort of activities, may just be flaring the symptoms of carpal tunnel syndrome.
1: There we go. That's perfect advice. And so many more questions for you. If you want to hear more from Dr. Shay Wilcox, it's the Carpal Tunnel Institute that you're looking for, that you can find online. Thank you for your time today, Shay.
0: And, thanks very much.
1: And coming up next, we will be talking all of the wide world of sport. Keep your questions and comments going as well. An anecdote here. A couple of years ago, I had carpal tunnel quite severely, booked in for surgery. A friend recommended acupuncture as she'd had some success, had a course of treatment, avoided surgery. That's from Lisa in Warrnambool. So there are options for you to take, but if you're not sure, it's always a good idea to see your doctor.
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1: And a very big welcome to listeners from right across Victoria. Coming up, a very special visit from iconic French chef Gabrielle Gatté. And after 2 o'clock, we'll talk birds with our very own bird nerd, Sean Dooley. And later, we will play the Monday Music Mash. Can you guess these seven songs? I can't. We'll get there. But let's take a look now at the weather. After a very chilly start this morning, we have a sunny day ahead with light winds and a top of 14 degrees, partly cloudy and 13 tomorrow, then cloudy and 12 degrees on Wednesday. For the rest of Victoria,
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1: For the rest of Victoria, cool and dry, apart from isolated light showers along the Gippsland coast, partly cloudy with light to moderate easterly winds. I get it. I've got a very different intonation to Bridget Duclos, and I'm loving

0: Oh, I like the way that ends. Sean Dooley, a.k.a. the Birdman, BirdLife Australia's Chief Communications Officer, I'm going to call you, the bird interpreter, bird interpreter.
1: I can be the bird Lorax. I'll speak for the birds.
0: That's good. If you could speak for the birds, what would you say?

0: Thank you, though. 1-300-222-774 is the number to ring if you would like to join the Monday Music Mash. Please come and do the mash with me. I'll give you some clues. Again, it is Sussudio for Phil Collins was one of them, but the others are all newsworthy in some way. So something has given Chris in the control room a reason to make these songs part of the Monday Music Mash. 1-300-222-774. I'll give you another clue. There was a big wedding on the weekend that was significant. I might have given a little clue earlier in the show. That will be part of it. So are you the one that's going to get the seven songs? Here they are. Oof. Okay. So we've got one of the seven. There are six more. They're all newsworthy. One of them is to do with a wedding that happened on the weekend. It was a big wedding. Somebody performed there. I gave you a whole anecdote about it. Di is in Bendigo. G'day, Di. What do you hear?
1: Hi. I hear 1994, 2000. Do you know what I mean? Like it's a Prince song.
0: Oh, Prince song. So like a 1990. No, what? Well, there are no Prince songs in there. Can I play it? Let me play it again for you because you can hear something. Let's play it again, Di, while you're on the phone.
1: Thanks.
0: So Sussudio does have that song by Phil Collins that Alina from Mornington already guessed, does have a little bit of a Prince vibe.
1: And a bit of E Street. The other thing was that the lady that was talking about the intersection before Marita Highway is Springfield Road.
0: What's the road? Springfield Road.
1: Springfield.
0: Oh, Springfield Road. Yes. Excellent. Yeah. Thank you, Di. Thank you so much for the clarification.
1: Okay. I don't get it then. I thought it was
0: E Street Band. Oh, well, bad luck. We'll get there. Let's see what Isabel in Dalesford has to say. Isabel, g'day.
2: Hi.
0: What can you hear?
2: I can hear Love Story by Taylor Swift.
0: Oh, you've got it. That's there. Well done. So that's two of the seven. So Love Story, Taylor's version, not sure, but she did get married on the weekend. Charlie Pickering, can you hear any of the songs?
3: I'm sorry. Sorry, hello.
0: Oh, Isabel, thank you so much for your...
3: I swear I've been at this job a month and I really know what I'm doing. Hi. I wasn't plugged in, headphones not on, no good to you. Hello.
0: That's the most amazing
3: Sorry,
0: moment.
3: I'm really tired. I was at Taylor's wedding over the weekend,
0: How was it, Charlie Pickering? What have you got to tell us?
3: It was fine, but I'm a Buffalo Bills fan. I hate the Kansas City Chiefs, so I hate the groom. They'll say that much. I shouldn't have been invited.
0: What?
3: I was booing.
0: What can we look forward to on Drive today?
3: Some big questions today. One is, should the PM have apologised for playing Shag Date Marry and answering about Kylie? He's apologised. Some people were offended. Do we need to just move on? Was it that bad? Are you offended? I want to know. Also, this is another contentious one. Should we take down the statues of sporting champions if their post-career indiscretions or crimes change the way we feel about them? Nicky Winmar has been convicted of a crime. There's a statue at the MCG, an iconic statue of him holding up his shirt, pointing to his skin, representing an important moment in our history, in football history. But some are saying we should remove the statue because of what he has now done. I want to know what people think. 1-300-222-774. We'll also find some good news in sport after the Socceroos lost on the weekend, which I'm still getting over myself.
0: Plenty of good news to look forward to. Thanks, Charlie.
3: Thank you very much.
0: And thank you for tuning in today. I am here with you all this week until Thursday, I should say. And I will tell you who they were because I know you've been wondering for the entire time, who were these seven songs? The seven songs are gone from my list, so I'll try and remember them. The seven songs are Treaty by Yothu Yindi, Love Story by Taylor Swift, Edge of 17 by Stevie Nicks. There was what else was there, Chris? There was the Sussudio, which you already got, by Phil Collins. It's gone. Maybe I'll tell you tomorrow. It's been a pleasure. Cheerio.
4: Good afternoon, Nicholas Hines with ABC News. A council in Melbourne's north says the cricket pitch cover on a sports ground where a player was critically injured on Saturday was designed in accordance with performance standards. Meg Whitfield explains.
5: 27-year-old Epping footballer Nathan Fitzgerald is receiving end-of-life care after sustaining multiple head knocks after going in for a tackle during a local football match in Laylaw on Saturday. It's understood he ultimately landed on the hard cricket pitch in the middle of the ground, which was covered with synthetic turf, as is common at multi-use sporting grounds. His club is calling for an investigation into how cricket pitches are treated at all multi-use ovals. Whittlesea Council says it's deeply saddened by the tragic incident. It says the cover for the cricket pitch is designed specifically in accordance with AFL and Cricket Australia performance standards.
4: The Victorian Opposition says it's referred the Premier to the state's anti-corruption watchdog over an allegation of corruption on government construction sites. The Age last week reported that Jacinta Allen's ministerial office pressured a construction company to do a deal with the CFMEU over its preferred Labor hire firm in 2022, costing taxpayers an extra $2 million. Shadow Attorney General James Newbury says the allegation should be investigated.
6: The Coalition has referred the Premier and her behaviour to the Chief Integrity Agency in Victoria. IBAC has the power to look at what the Premier and her office may have done.
4: Premier Jacinta Allen has again denied the allegation. She was asked at a press conference today if her office did intervene in the Labor hire decision.
7: Well, I answered that question last week and the answer is no.
4: China appears to be preparing to test a ballistic missile with a dummy warhead in the Pacific Ocean. The ABC has been told Beijing informed governments in the region about the test earlier today. A similar test conducted 2 years ago was criticised by a number of Pacific nations, and Australia raised it with very high-level Chinese officials. The test comes within hours of Australia signing a landmark defence treaty with Fiji, pledging to aid one another in the event of an armed attack. Ukrainian authorities say at least 7 people have been killed and 24 injured in the latest Russian drone and missile strikes on the capital Kyiv. Jono Wakely has more.
8: Local officials say the attack of waves of ballistic and cruise missiles, as well as hundreds of drones, has struck 4 residential buildings. They're also warning strikes are still underway. Kyiv's mayor says rescue crews have been pulling residents from shattered buildings. Ukraine's president Volodymyr Zelensky warned hours earlier of another large-scale Russian attack on the city and urged people to be on alert for any air warning sirens. This attack follows another major assault last week in which Ukrainian authorities say Russian drones and missiles killed at least 30 people in Kyiv.
4: New research has found many Australians are going to work when they're ill because of fears taking a sick day may impact their employment. The study found insecure jobs and cost of living pressures are forcing people to head into work even when they're unwell. Lead researcher Dr. Nancy Kong from the University of Technology Sydney says they looked at 15,000 Australians over a 12-year period and tracked their sick days.
9: We find that when people take sick leave, it's not just a decision about their health, but also when they feel that they may be too economically insecure and maybe they are not safe at their job, and that could all influence the sick leave taking behaviour.
4: 10-man England side has held on to beat Mexico 3-2 in their FIFA World Cup Round of 16 clash in Mexico City. A Jude Bellingham brace and a Harry Kane penalty were enough to send the three lines through to the quarterfinals in front of more than 80,000 spectators. England coach Thomas Tuchel has told SBS the team will need some time to recover after such a crucial performance.
10: We need to take this in. This is Azteca. It's Mexico. It's a crazy, crazy game. We left everything out there. Every single one of us, so they need to take this in and now it's full steam ahead.
4: England's next opponent is Norway, which knocked Brazil out with a 2-1 win in New Jersey. Weather-wise across Victoria, it's a cool and dry day across most of the state, apart from some isolated light showers along the Gippsland coast. Partly cloudy this afternoon with light to moderate easterly winds. And another cool day tomorrow with some areas of morning frost and patchy fog before partly cloudy conditions in the south with isolated showers, light showers over Gippsland, and a dry, mostly sunny day across the north. In Melbourne, sunny this afternoon, another chilly night with an overnight low of 3, partly cloudy tomorrow. Right now, it's 13 degrees.
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12: 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He has shared so much with us over the years, but if we just squeeze teasing just ever so gently. What could he possibly reveal?
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14: Good afternoon, it's James Padley from Transport Victoria. Two inbound lanes remain closed on the Tullamarine Freeway due to emergency works near Brunswick Road. Transurban's Incident Management Service is on scene with speeds set to 40. Please obey the overhead lane signals if you are heading through. Hotham Street in St Kilda is closed northbound between Carlisle Street and Inkerman Street due to a collision. Emergency services are attending, with the southbound lanes having recently reopened. You might still want to consider Orong Road as an alternative though. And in Richmond, Victoria Street remains closed between Hoddle Street and Church Street after last night's building fire. Bridge Road or Johnson Street are going to be your best alternatives there. Routes 12 and 109 trams are also being diverted as a result. That's the latest in traffic and

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0: Drive with Charlie Pickering.
2: Hello again. Charlie here. Great to have your company on Drive, and I love your calls on 1300 222 774. You can call about anything you like. Maybe something you got up to over the weekend, or something that's bothered you already today. But I particularly love it when you put things on my to-do list. I'm here to be useful, so give me a call. 1300 222 774. Last week, I got a text from Mike about the cavernous potholes on the Hume Highway just outside Seymour that was taking out cars. We put it on the to-do list and we spoke to the local mechanic who was getting five cars a day towed in to be repaired. Well, Vic Roads have now done something about it. Not something big. I don't think it's gotten rid of the potholes, but they've done something. We'll find out exactly what that is in a moment. But if you've got something you'd like me to tackle, give me a call. It could be a pothole killing suspension in your neighbourhood or something else. It could be anything at all. Give me a call and put it on my to-do list. Also on the show today, the PM has apologised for something he said on a podcast. And today I want to know, should he have to? Shag, date, marry. It's a dinner party game and pub conversation starter that most of us would have played at some stage, although I played a slightly more high-octane, vulgar version of it. The PM tried to avoid playing the game on a podcast hosted by comedian Nikki Osborne, but finally relented and said Kylie for all three. I'm sure he would have liked that to be the end of it, but some said it was sexist and degrading to women. Some said we need to be less sensitive. The PM apologised, but I want to know from you, should he have to? Call me now, 1300 222 774. I also want to know, should sporting champions be removed from the Hall of Fame? Should their statues be taken down for crimes committed after their careers are over? Should we let sport be sport and let the memories of champions live on, or does what they do off the field matter? I'm asking because there are calls to remove the iconic statue of Nicky Winmar at Perth Stadium, lifting his top, pointing proudly to his skin, in light of a recent conviction for assault. The calls have come at lightning speed after the conviction and during NAIDOC week, no less. But what do you think? Should Nicky Winmar's statue be taken down, or does it represent a moment bigger than the man, an idea bigger than sport itself? Or should a champion's worst act erase their best? Tell me what you think. 1300 222 774. In sport, we grieve the Socceroos' heartbreaking loss to Egypt on penalties in the World Cup. But we're going to remind ourselves that there was plenty of other sport on the weekend and plenty of good news for the Aussies, as well as one of the world's greatest champions has won again. In a sport you might not follow. I'll reveal what that is shortly. We'll also be talking about the biggest controversy so far in the World Cup, Donald Trump intervening to get FIFA to overrule the suspension of a US player who got red carded in the knockout round. He's going to be allowed to play. Is this as corrupt as it seems, or is that just what we should expect from FIFA and a World Cup held in Donald Trump's front yard when he's not hosting wrestling events? What do you reckon? 1300 222 774 is the number to call. All of that plus everything we do on a Monday, including your favourite pun headlines. And this time we're talking about a wonderful story about a record-breaking mass bagpipe event held right here in Melbourne. All of that coming up on Drive with me, 774 ABC Melbourne.
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2: That number to call, 1300 222 774. We're also going to be talking later on a more serious matter about the grounds that we're playing footy on in suburbs around town. It's following a tragic incident. It's been revealed that a lot of these grounds that host cricket in the summer and have a concrete pitch for that, well, they're being used for footy as well, while the concrete is still there and it's causing serious injuries. We're going to find out if that should even happen. Do we have to come up with another solution, given how serious the consequences could be? All of that's coming up on Drive this afternoon.

0: It's currently 11 past three. Robert in Melton. Where are you, Robert? There you are.
1: Hey, how are you?
0: Hey, very well, thanks. So Albo, he played Shag, Marry. Is it so? Shag, date, marry. I have to be really careful what I say here. Do you think you needed to apologise?
1: Well, since it was he was on a comedy podcast, I really don't think he should have. But you know, I've got two minds. Maybe he should have passed the question back to the host. But no, it's not taken too seriously. I think we've got to sort of lighten up. I like good comedy, and I like to hear people push the limits. And I think he's done all right. You know, I can't really see a problem with it.
0: Maybe you're right. Maybe the show makes a difference. I can't imagine he would have been asked to play Shag, Date, Marry from Sarah Ferguson on 7:30, although that would really change the program. I will say that. What a change of direction that would be. Mel, in Hurstbridge, do you agree with Robert that maybe we need to lighten up, or should we be taking this seriously?
2: I think the Prime Minister needs to have a good hard look at himself just quietly, because he's everything he opens his mouth about, he is just contradicts everything he says. He wouldn't have a hope in hell of any of the above what he wished for.
0: Yes.
2: And I think that poor Kylie, like an Australian icon, has been tagged that he's one of Albo's highlights for his bed buddy.
0: Did you see the clip or hear the clip? He tried to get out of it. He's newly married and didn't really want to play.
2: Yeah. He's socially awkward. He shouldn't open his mouth. On certain things on most things, actually, all he has to do is just be drilled by his people that tell him what to say, and he should stick to the record, because every time he tries to get going and a bit of, traction for his popularity, he just puts his foot in his mouth, makes a dick out of himself again.
0: That definitely gets in the way, that's for sure. Let me ask you, Mel, just very quickly, yes or no question, have you ever played Shag, Date, Marry?
2: Nah, mate, we were always too pissed by the end of the night at Torquay to play that. We just got on with it. If we weren't doing well, we went on.
0: Good on you. Okay, thanks, Mel. Keep the calls coming. 1-300-222-774. It's 13 past three. So I don't know if you've seen the clip that we're talking about. It's from a podcast hosted by Nikki Osborne, a comedian. It's a pretty edgy, lighthearted, fun, often raunchy podcast. Anyway, the PM agreed to an interview. He went on, and this is what happened.
3: We're at rapid fire questions now. Every guest gets asked these. Shag, marry, date. Kylie Minogue, Nicole Kidman, or Rhonda Birchmore?
4: I've just got married. I'm only 6 months in.
3: But if it goes tits up, let's just pretend.
4: Oh, Kylie, clearly.
3: You'd marry Kylie and Shagger and Dater?
4: All of the above.
3: All right, it's a triple.
4: She's terrific.
3: All right, that's fair.
0: And that is the Prime Minister, Anthony Albanese, on the podcast Bush Deep, hosted by comedian Nikki Osborne. Well, you heard a caller then. He's copped heat for it, said it's not appropriate. Some saying he just shouldn't be trying to do the funny stuff, should get on with the job. Some say it's offensive to women, to Kylie. What do you think? 1-300-222-774. He's since released a statement saying that he apologises unequivocally, but I want to know what you think. Is it harmless fun, or were his comments inappropriate for a Prime Minister? Should he not be playing the game Shag, Marry, Date? Is the game itself out of date? Should we send it the way of blackface? It's too offensive. What do you think? 1-300-222-774. Dr. Lauren Rosewarne is an associate professor in the School of Social and Political Sciences at the University of Melbourne and joins me now. Good afternoon, Lauren.
5: Hello, Charlie. Thanks for having me.
0: So, help me out. I'm cautious having an opinion on this, but do you find what the Prime Minister said sexist and offensive?
5: No, but equally, I'm not sure individuals get to decide what's offensive or not. It's a sort of cultural decision here, and you can't really predict what's going to go viral online, whether people are actually offended or whether this is just a convenient opportunity to jump on the Prime Minister. Whatever, it was a game to participate in. It was an ill-advised game to participate in.
0: Do you think it helped at all that he was being asked by a woman? Do you think maybe if he was asked the same question on, say, Karl Stefanovic's or Kyle Sanderland's podcast, it would be far worse?
5: Yes, absolutely. But I think a woman interviewer lulled him into a fight.

0: sense of security. I think he thought he was in a safer space than he was. I do not know how his team didn't advise him that the whole goal of these podcasters is to have clips go viral, and he fell right into it. And I think that, to me, is what's confusing here. How was that not predicted? The podcast is called Bush Deep. Something was always going to go wrong here.
1: The PM got himself in trouble a few months ago for playing a word association game with regards to Grace Tame, I believe. So why do you think he keeps on playing these games in interviews and getting himself into hot water?
0: Because we have a stupid system in Australia. It's not just Australia, it's around the world, where politicians have to frame themselves, or think they have to frame themselves, as a guy we can go and have a beer with. They want to seem likeable, and they go on these type of shows thinking this is the way to attract voters who aren't really listening to political journalism, but think that they're going to, you know, maybe win over a couple of voters by seeming like they're a bit of a funny, you know, easygoing guy. I think it's generally an ill-advised thing to do, but they keep doing it over and over again. I personally don't want to be with my politicians. They've got a job to do. They're not entertainers.
1: Do you think there is some benefit? I'm speaking purely as a political calculus. He was a regular guest on Kyle and Jackie O, and he even went to Kyle's wedding. Is there a chance, had he not apologised, he might have appealed to an audience out there that thinks, hey, we need to all be less sensitive and a joke's a joke? Could it be he has added to his appeal by something like this?
0: But you lose the people who supported you because of pro-women policies. So I think, or pro-women values. So I think he had to apologise. He didn't really have a choice, because you've got to, in the current media environment, put a line under this. So the apology is the way to stop the news cycle. It will still keep going until something else dominates, but it's always done. The apology is issued because that's what's expected, because you've got to take ownership now, because you know that some people are upset, or say they're upset.
1: Speaking with Dr. Lauren Rosewarne, who's an associate professor in the School of Social and Political Sciences at the University of Melbourne. So the game Shag, Marry, Date, I've played it in a far more explicit version.
0: We've all played modified versions.
1: That's right. It's this is the radio-friendly version, and probably the version you can ask a Prime Minister about. Is the game offensive in and of itself? Is it one of those things that's out of date, that it should be abandoned? Or is it just fun? It's just not for a Prime Minister.
0: Yeah, I mean, that's the thing. I'm not personally interested in what games people play at their own homes, so long as everyone's consenting. But for a Prime Minister to do it, it's a bad choice. I'm not sure how, and it's the same with the Grace Tame question, why you don't say the equivalent of I plead the fifth, or come up with your own funny way to do it. But actually, you've also got to show that you're in control of the interview, and you're not being hoodwinked into giving these kind of sound bites that will go viral and will always work against you. It seems either bad media training or a lack of understanding of the current media scape.
1: Dr. Lauren Rosewarne, thank you for your time this afternoon.
0: Anytime at all. Thanks, Charlie.
1: So what do you think? 1300 222 774. Should the Prime Minister be expected to apologise for this? Should we just get over ourselves? Are we being too sensitive, or is it deeply offensive? I'd like to know what you think. 1300 222 774. Diane in South Yarra, what do you think?
2: Well, I think it's a bit tasteless, actually. And I think that, I agree with what the speaker was saying, that really, you know, he should not have signed up to go on it, because, or he should have found out what it was like going to be like before he did. But really and truly, to put a Prime Minister into that kind of position, very, very tasteless on my in my judgment, and a bit below the decency of the ABC. I don't know, just a whole lot more. Saying, look, I'm not a very right-wing person at all. I'm not, but I think to subject people to this is really pretty poor taste, and stupid. And not good radio to be listening to, not the kind of radio that I want to listen to.
1: Well, thank you. Thank you for the feedback, Diane. I should just clarify, it's not an ABC podcast that occurred on. It's the news of the day. Podcast is Nikki Britton, and I will say, takes no prisoners with her comedy. I know Nikki. I've gigged with her before. I'm friends with Nikki, Nikki Elsborne, and I will say that the PM's media department would have known exactly who she was and what the podcast was before he went on. And as

0: Lauren Rosewear was saying before, it's a decision that was made that there is benefit to him going on podcasts like that. What do you think? 1-300-222-774. Does the PM lose your vote rather than a vote he might gain for going on the podcast and playing that game? Joe, in Little River, what do you reckon?
1: I think it's all in good taste. You know, he is human after all. Okay, and I mean, does that mean he has to detach himself from these sort of people? I don't think so. No, I think it's all in a bit of good fun. He didn't really offend anyone. He was asked a question. He didn't volunteer anything. So I believe it's all in good fun. It's just ridiculous.
0: Thanks, Joe. 1-300-222-774. Do you agree with Joe? Or do you think the rules have to be different for prime ministers? That's an interesting question, isn't it? We want them to be human, but not too human. We want them to be decent, but not indecent. What do we really expect of a prime minister in these situations? 1-300-222-774 is the number to call. More of your calls in a moment. Later this hour, we will take a look at something that Donald Trump did over the weekend that you might find even more offensive. It's his intervention into the one-game ban against a USA player to get it overturned by FIFA, to bend the rules so that an American can play in the next round of the World Cup. I mean, I guess we're not surprised that Donald Trump's doing that, but are we surprised that world soccer isn't beyond it? Or do we think, well, that's FIFA as well? We're going to find out. We're going to have a chat about that later this hour. 1-300-222-774. Let me know what you think about that. Kate in Fountain Gate, what do you make of Donald Trump getting the rules bent to get an American to play in the round of 16 at the World Cup?
2: Yeah, hi, Charlie. I think it's pretty standard practice for FIFA. They seem to do a lot of kind of dodgy stuff that they think is all very good in their own little planet. I'm just wondering if Keir Starmer's going to ring up about the English player who got a red card today.
0: Well, he might want to. I'm not sure he would still carry any weight at all on the world stage. I'm pretty sure he's indicated he's going to resign or stand down, and they're looking for his replacement. But I don't know if anyone can bully an organisation quite like Trump Camp. How many world leaders could actually get FIFA to bend their rules? That's what I wonder. 1-300-222-774. Tell me what you think. Thank you for the call, Kate. It's 24 past three. Charlie with you on 774 ABC Melbourne. In a moment, an update on those potholes on the Hume. You're on ABC Melbourne.
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0: 25 past three, Charlie with you on ABC Melbourne. Keep the calls coming on 1-300-222-774. I'm curious to know if you agree with our callers. It seems pretty split at this stage on whether or not the Prime Minister should have apologised. Should he feel ashamed for going on this podcast? Or is it just some fun? We've lost our larrikin spirit a bit. Did you feel, when he answered the question from a woman, that it was sexist? 1-300-222-774. Or you could call and put something on our to-do list. Last week on our to-do list was potholes, in particular some potholes on the Hume Freeway. Because of the rain last week, there were some absolute shockers, especially on the Hume through Euroa and Seymour, that was ruining people's cars. People were hitting it, and they were heading off on holiday, a lot of them, hitting these potholes, and the cars couldn't continue. Well, the state government has implemented a solution to this after we chatted about it. No potholes have been fixed, I should say. There is a solution, but no potholes have been fixed. There are, however, now signs on the road warning of the potholes, which is an improvement. If you remember, we were talking last week. It was getting dark. There were no signs. People would be hitting these potholes at 100 in the dark, doing untold damage to their cars. Well, what do you think? Have you seen these potholes on the Hume? Have you maybe seen the signs? Is it enough to warn that they're out there. 1300 222 774. Are you surprised that they've got time to get signs out there and not

0: fill in the bloody potholes. What do I not know about filling in a pothole? How hard is it? 1-300-222-774. Johnny Rave is the workshop manager and owner of Seymour Tyre and Mechanical. We chatted to him last week about the potholes, and he joins us again now. So, Johnny, what do you reckon? A sign saying, look out for the potholes. Is that enough of a solution? Is it adequate?
1: Well, it's a bit of a Band-Aid for a bullet wound, isn't it? Really, it's... Yeah, you think if they got the crew to actually go out there and physically put signs up that they could actually put something in the hole to begin with, something's got to be better than nothing, hasn't it?
0: Well, remind me, we were chatting last week. I think you were saying some of these potholes are like a foot deep.
1: Absolutely.
0: If you don't catch that sign, you're still in all sorts.
1: Big time, absolutely. Yeah, you're not wrong. And it's in both directions. Since we spoke last, I went... out towards the A, and there was just as much bad ones along there. And you know, it's a lot slower. It's at an 80K zone. But when those potholes are filled up with water, you can't actually tell the depth of them until you're in them. It was a pretty wild drive between here and Yay, that's for sure.
0: Has the rain held off at all? I know it was really rainy up that way for quite a few days.
1: It has. It's backed off a fair bit in the last day and a half. Still early in the mornings, so we're getting a lot of fog. There was a frost this morning, so that sort of didn't help with things in a great deal. Over the course of the weekend, there's a lot of dead cars sitting on the side of the highway, and we've already had at least a dozen phone calls this morning from both directions, heading towards northbound, heading up the Hume, and southbound as well.
0: So obviously still causing trouble, still bringing you business, so not a total loss.
1: But I'm hoping to put my kids through private school, so this is helping.
0: So tell me, are people, the locals talking about this, are they all aware of how bad this problem is?
1: Everybody is, and we work very closely with a lot of the panel beaters in the area, and they're seeing a lot of it too. In instances like when people either blow a tyre and lose control of the vehicle, or if they're hitting the pothole and sort of veering off the road. We also had one incident on the weekend where a person was driving along, they've seen the pothole, and their instant thought in their head was to swerve, and they've actually hit a car beside them. But concentrating on what was ahead of them, because they'd already been through so many potholes, they were fixated on what was in front of them and not what was really coming up beside them, and they've gone into another car. So, no one was hurt. Obviously the damage caused,
0: Yeah, right. So this isn't just wrecking wheels and suspension and rims. Like there are some cars getting totaled here.
1: Yeah, that's right. Yeah. We've had ones that's come into contact with the sump, where it's actually cracked the sump and lost all their oil.
0: Oh, wow.
1: That's a bit the size of them. And it all comes down to the size of the car, I guess. Like, obviously, like the four-wheel drives with the bigger tyres, it doesn't really make an impact on that. But the littler cars, which a lot of people are getting into now, with the cost of fuel and that, a lot of people have gone out and they've bought a cheap little four-cylinder. Like, for those... living in the country but working in the city, just cheap to run around in, and obviously the smaller tyres, they get gobbled up by the potholes, and suspension damage and engine damage and so on and so forth. So there's a lot of that going on at the moment.
0: Just got a text here saying we've just driven south past the potholes. Only one out of three of the potholes has a sign. So even with the signs, they're not actually warning about all of them. Tell me something, Johnny. You're the closest I have to an expert on pothole management at this stage.
1: Yeah.
0: What should people be doing? Like you say, they're coming up to these potholes. They're swerving to miss. They might hit someone in the lane next to them. If they hit the potholes at speed, they're going to wreck their car.
1: Yep.
0: What should they be doing to get around these potholes?
1: Look, in all honesty, I think I touched on it last week when I spoke to you, but the best way to avoid them is to stay in the right-hand lane. I know it's not the legal way to do things. By the lay of the law, you're meant to stay in the left-hand lane unless you're overtaking. But for the safety of everyone, it's probably worth, until this matter's rectified, it's worth staying in the right-hand lane. you won't find any potholes on that side. And, you know, if you've got to move across for oncoming traffic, like someone wanting to overtake, move across, but then move back to the right-hand side. It's just gonna save a lot of damage and a lot of heartache. It's about all you can really do.
0: Yeah, it seems to me if they've got time to get signs out saying look out for the potholes, they may as well block off that part of the lane so people can at least know to go around. Well, Johnny Ravay, my pothole expert, workshop manager and owner of Seymour Tyre and Mechanical. Good luck with the arduous search, picking which private school that these incidents will put your kids through.
1: Absolutely.
0: Thanks for your time, mate.
1: No worries. Thank you very much. See ya.
0: It's 28 to 4. Charlie with you on 774 ABC Melbourne. Coming up next, we'll take a look at the weekend in sport. Now, obviously, we've all been grieving what happened to Australia in the World Cup, but there's also been a lot of other sport going on that we didn't even know about because we've all been looking at that. We're going to catch up on all of that, including one of the greatest world champions in the history of sport has done it again, and you might not even have heard of his name. That's coming up on 774 ABC Melbourne. Right now, let's get the news headlines with Nicholas Hines.
2: Good afternoon, Charlie. Premier Jacinta Allen has again apologised for the infiltration of criminals on Victorian government construction sites, but maintains she has consistently condemned the behaviour. The state opposition has called on the anti-corruption watchdog IBAC to investigate an allegation reported in The Age last week that Ms Allen's ministerial office pressured a company to do a deal with the CFMEU, an allegation the Premier denies. Australia and Fiji have signed a new security pact, elevating the military alliance between the two countries to the same level as Australia's alliances with the US, New Zealand and Papua New Guinea. The Oceans of Peace Alliance includes mutual defence obligations that would require either country to respond if the other were to come under military attack. And the president of a suburban Aussie rules club in Melbourne wants the use of artificial cricket pitches to be reassessed after a horror head knock left one of his footballers in end-of-life care in hospital. 27-year-old Nathan Fitzgerald suffered multiple head knocks during a tackle in Laylaw. It's understood he landed on a covered cricket pitch in the middle of the field. It's a sunny afternoon in Melbourne. Right now it's 13 degrees, but a low of 3 degrees tonight. I'll be back with more news at 4 o'clock.
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5: Good afternoon, it's James Padley from Transport Victoria. Two right inbound lanes remain closed on the Tullamarine Freeway due to emergency works near Brunswick Road. Transurban's Incident Management Service is on scene there with speeds at 40. We're also seeing southbound delays on Springvale Road through Forest Hill due to a collision approaching Canterbury Road. Speed and lane restrictions in place there. And Victoria Street in Richmond remains closed between Hoddle Street and Church Street after last night's building fire. Bridge Road or Johnson Street will be your best alternatives. Routes 12 and 109 trams are also being diverted. And finally, lights are on flash on Dynan Road and Whitehall Street in Footscray due to an equipment fault. Technicians are working to rectify the issue. Please follow the same rules as at a stop or give way sign in the meantime and be extra vigilant for pedestrians. That's the latest in traffic and transport. Right now it's 26 to 4.
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0: 25 to 4, Charlie with you on ABC Melbourne. Keep the calls coming, 1-300-222-774. Plenty on the agenda already. I'll tell you what, Kevin in Dandenong. Potholes, what can you tell me?
11: Hey, Charlie, love your work.
0: Thanks, mate.
11: I drove down from the Queensland border, and I used to be an interstate truck driver. I haven't done it for 20 years, but New South Wales roads used to be pretty ordinary, especially the Pacific Highway. But going up, crossing the border into New South, the roads for Victoria were a disgrace. I get to New South Wales, they're beautiful. Drive all the way up the Pacific, not a problem. They're all concrete, beautiful roads. Come back, get to the Victoria border, we're down across the Murray River, hit a pothole, nearly blew my tyre in.
0: So it's a Victorian thing. It's simple as that. We're not maintaining our roads.
11: No, disgrace. for the population and the size of Victoria, we should be driving on gold-plated roads.
0: I think there are a lot of people that agree with you. Thanks, Kev. Keep the calls coming, 1300 222 774. We've also been talking about the Prime Minister playing shag. I've got to get this right. I've got to be careful every time. Shag, date, marry on Nikki Osborne's podcast. He has apologised. Daniel, do you think he needed to apologise? Daniel in Collingwood?
7: Yep. Thanks, Charlie, for taking my call. Yeah, look, I think an apology would be in line. I think the game's outdated and, frankly, often used in a sexist way. I think it was out of date 20 years ago when it was on Big Brother. It was out of date when we were playing it as teenagers. I don't think it's something that a Prime Minister really needs to weigh on, and I think he could do well with some more media training for these sorts of situations, and I think an apology is in line.
0: Yeah, I wonder if he's done so much media by now, if more training's going to fix anything.
7: That's a good point. Maybe he just needs to be a bit more plucky with his choices, yeah.
0: Yeah, I think a lot of people reflecting that. Thanks, Daniel. Got a text here from Mark. Charlie, I really need to know, does Albo have a PR team? Who actually thought it was a good idea for him to appear on Nikki Osborne's podcast? Anyway, that's right. I mean, Nikki Osborne is a well-known comedian. The podcast is called Bush Deep. I don't think any of his team would suggest they didn't know what the tone of that podcast was going to be before he went into it. And obviously any good bloke points he was hoping to get for going on, good relatable normal guy points he was going to get, might have been cancelled out by playing the game. Let me know what you think. 1300 222 774. In just a moment, we're going to go through the weekend in sport that wasn't all just the disaster of the Socceroos penalty shootout against Egypt. There was plenty of other disasters across the weekend to talk about. That is coming up shortly, plus the controversy of Donald Trump intervening in the World Cup to get a US player back on the pitch despite a red card. That's coming up shortly. But first, let's check the weather with Morgan Pumper, senior forecaster on duty at the Bureau. Good afternoon, Morgan. It really has taken a cold turn.
12: Absolutely, Charlie. So even though out the door at the moment, it's feeling around that 10, 11 degrees, we did get to 14.3 today. And it was a cold start to the day, around 3.2, and we have a very similar temperature, if not the same, into tomorrow morning as well. So if you're rather cold getting up today, you'll feel that again tomorrow. So even though we have got some west-southwesterly airflow, it does seem like our temperature's not shifting a huge amount. It's just going to continue to be quite chilly. Probably haven't climatised enough, but otherwise, after the rather cool and then also the wet start to the weekend that we had, this week seems like we're not going to see as many showers during the work week. Might start to see something into the Sunday and the start of the new week, but still a bit away from there. So into tomorrow, partly cloudy. Again, rather cool start to the day and pretty similar maximum as well.
0: Thanks, Morgan. Morgan Pumper, senior forecaster on duty at the Bureau. It's 20 to 4. Charlie with you on 774 ABC Melbourne's time for sport. Plenty of sport to talk about, but as always, we want to look at some of the sporting moments you may have had over the weekend. Was there a legendary performance for your team? An amazing display of sportsmanship? Let me know, 1300 222 774, if you've got any legendary performances. Because we also want to look at some of the sporting moments that you may have missed, because we've all been more focused on the soccer. I was up at 4 a.m. to watch. And I was tired and glum by the end of that game. So did you get up and watch the game? 1300 222 774. Let me know how you felt. To talk about all things sport, I'm joined by Alexia Pescher, who's ABC Sports reporter. Good afternoon, Alexia.
13: Good afternoon.
0: So before we head overseas, let's take a look at a couple of AFL controversies from the weekend.
13: There was a few.
0: The most dramatic one was the melee. God, it felt like the 90s again, a big melee. It was great.
13: I kind of miss it.
0: Yeah, I love a good melee. I don't think anyone in Australia used the term melee until it started happening in AFL, and we needed to have a name for it so we could punish
13: it. Exactly.
0: Yeah.
13: And it was a big melee between the Suns and the Pies game, wasn't it?
0: It was huge. And some deep scrutiny coming out of it, particularly over Maynard from Collingwood.
13: Yes.
0: Talk us through what's going on.
13: So Braden Maynard made contact with an umpire after Ben Long from the Suns basically punched him in the stomach from the back, though. He came behind him. But the issue with what Braden Maynard did was he was walking towards the umpire. The umpire's wearing yellow. You can see them. And he's made contact with him, but it wasn't intentional. And that's the key word. Unintentional contact with an umpire. So he was charged, him and both Tuukka Miller were given $5,000 fines. And what they were sanctioned with was different. It's engaging in any other act of misconduct. And when I was looking at this morning, it's basically a catch-all offence. So it's any act that is unsportsmanlike in the game of AFL that the AFL can go, we didn't like that, but it doesn't fall under the gradings of the MRO being careless, high, intentional, all of that. So it stands away from that.
0: But now, a lot of people were saying over the weekend, they watched the footage and they were saying he's gonna be off for weeks.
13: Yes.
0: Just purely because he touched the umpire.
13: Yes.
0: And I watched it over and over again, and I was thinking he didn't set out to touch the umpire. Admittedly, he looked like he wanted to join in a melee. I mean, it sounds like
13: and
0: a lot of fun.
13: And he often does. It's not out of character.
0: That's right. That's the other thing. It's in line with the guy. But as you say, he was sort of hit from behind in a way that pushed him towards the umpire. The umpire was moving out of there. It was all, obviously, as with all melees, it was happening very quickly. So the final decision is it's a fine, yes. Not a suspension.
13: Not a suspension. The final decision comes under that a quirky rule, I suppose, engaging in any other misconduct. And it was a couple of the footy shows over the weekend were talking about it, and basically what I understood from it was the controversial, but you can see the umpire. And, I mean, you can argue with that till the cows come home in any game. Players know where the umpire is. Players know they can't touch umpires. It's one of the biggest rules that was changed this year for any club to be, if your player does hit the umpire, or walks past an umpire, what happens with that? So it's on the fence for mine. I think he was, I hate to say it, but he was provoked a little bit. But you can easily swerve past an umpire, Braden.
0: It's entirely possible. He's bigger than an umpire.
13: Yeah.
0: You've got to protect them.
13: He's got bad shoulders, though. Maybe he couldn't move. You never know.
0: Some other controversy out of the AFL this weekend was another goal/point/scoring controversy. It feels like there are just so many of them in the game. This one, Carlton versus Richmond and a rush behind. What happened?
13: So Nick Haynes, basically, it was Trezise from Richmond, I believe, who kicked the ball inside 50. It wasn't marked. Nick Haynes grabbed the ball out of the contest once it bounced, and he's turned around and sort of hesitated and then brought the ball over the boundary line. So he's hesitated, and that's probably the biggest point in this, of if he hadn't hesitated, rushed behind. But because he thought about it, had the ball, and then he possibly could have played on. I mean, I don't know what his turning circle's like, but in that sense, he's paused. I think that's the easiest way to understand it was the pause in that of it doesn't become deliberately, it's not rushed. So he needed to rush it over the line for it to be not a free kick. But because he's taken it over, I guess that's sort of more intentional is the way I understand it.
0: So what do you think? It feels like it's such a tiny difference.
13: Oh, completely.
0: It's almost hard to say what is the point of having that difference.
13: Well,
0: If it's that tight in decision.
13: Well, I watched it twice because I didn't watch the full game, but I watched it twice before coming in, and I thought, well, what else? What is he going to do? It's not like he's got meters of space in front of him. He's not running into a paddock of space. He's got merely a meter. It's almost like, what else do you do in that instance? I think the umpires need to be really clear cut and concise with this because it happened in the North game and Cooper Harvey found himself in a position of doing the same thing. And the umpires actually said, oh, well, if he watched the last game, he would have done that. But the fact that he has done that almost seems like, well, players are doing that.
0: And in that moment,
13: yeah,
0: it's such a split second decision.
13: Yes.
0: It feels over officiating to some level.
13: Yes, it does. And it sort of slows down the game. And I guess it leaves fans, you know, even for people who cover this, and I guess myself, who cover this stuff over and over, you get to a point where you go, I don't get it. And you're watching and reading what the different rules and regulations allow. You've got to feel sorry for fans a little bit in this moment where you go, can't we just play footy?
0: That's right. And just so often, just no one was calling for this to change.
13: Yeah.
0: The game, I don't know if you've noticed, the game of footy was really popular already. Fixing this wasn't going to change the popularity of the game, wasn't going to change the fan experience at all. It doesn't make it any better or worse.
13: It's a cliche, but don't fix what ain't broke.
0: Yeah, that's exactly right. It's like, it's almost like they just want us talking about it on a Monday.
13: And we are. And look at us. You're 100% doing that.
0: We're playing the game.
13: We are.
0: Moving on from footy, though, a lot of us, last week we were talking about it, we forgot Wimbledon was even on.
13: I know.
0: And cricket was also on. So while we lost out of one World Cup, we won another World Cup.
13: We won a fantastic, a historic breaking World Cup. It was the Women's T20 World Cup. Australia won by 7 wickets with 17 balls in hand. And you won't believe it, but Beth Mooney, the all-time leading run scorer in this format, scored 64 of 49 deliveries. And

0: The Aussies were chasing down 151. When I look at this team, I think there is no flaws. They are a fantastic, fantastic team. It's their seventh win in 10 editions of the World Cup. They have...
1: That's incredible. Yes. To win that many.
0: Yes.
1: Wild. Oh.
0: And to... I mean, this might sound like a really simple thing to say, but when I look at, you know, you've got Beth Mooney, who's just outstanding. Sophie Molyneux was her first trophy as national captain. But the love they have in that team, and they just seem to, it's almost like they're all talking without talking. They just know what's going on, and they seem to go from strength to strength. It's, I mean, I think in both men's and women, the Australian teams in cricket are just fantastic. But there is something about the way this team is humming that I think probably got a little bit lost over the weekend given the World Cup, but it definitely shouldn't be. They are a team that is just doing phenomenally.
1: It's funny. It's funny how clear the memory is. And it is, for me, it's like the last big exciting thing I remember pre-COVID was them winning the World Cup, and what a big moment that was.
0: Yes.
1: And it's like we all ran indoors again. It was like the last time we were outdoors celebrating Australia winning something was that moment.
0: Yeah.
1: And it was just such a moment. But then it's almost like we didn't get to really appreciate it at the time because we had this other big story wipe everything off the front page. And here we are again. They've won another World Cup.
0: Yes.
1: And we're distracted by some penalty kicks, obviously.
0: And it was in front of a sold-out Lords. Sunbaking at Lords. They were. I know, fantastic. What a place to be.
1: That's why the Aussies felt at home. It was their conditions.
0: They
1: it
0: knew.
1: Was actually
0: it
1: warm.
0: Was.
1: I'm speaking with Alexia Pescher, ABC sports reporter. I mentioned Wimbledon then. I think Djokovic won again. At Wimbledon, which wasn't an upset, but there was an upset in the women's.
0: Aryna Sabalenka and Naomi Osaka. And I think this is fantastic. So straight sets win for Naomi Osaka. So she goes through to the quarterfinals. Between them, there was seven or eight Grand Slam titles before going into this match between them. I can't quite remember which number it is. But that's blockbuster, right? The thing for Sabalenka at the moment is everyone knows she's very emotional, and she has been from the get-go. At first, it was kind of the emotion that she was just doing so well. She was so powerful. It was happy. Everyone was riding that tiger strength. That's kind of her catchphrase. But I think it's gone over the edge a little bit now. In her press conference after, she's pledged to get drunk and forget about tennis because she was so upset by the loss. Hey, power to you, sis. If you want to get drunk and forget about tennis, that's on you. But now I feel like that's her weakness. As soon as you can expose her emotion, and as a player, you just get her rattled, you're home and hosed.
1: It is interesting to watch. And every player who becomes a champion changes once they get there. They have to struggle so hard. They have to work so hard to get there. Mm. And then it all changes. Their world changes once they're a champion. The way they're treated changes once they're a champion. But the pressure changes as well.
0: Mm.
1: The expectation is different.
0: Yes, for sure.
1: And so that obviously, I think you're right. Her composition makes it seem like that weighs on her heavily. It's almost like she's under more pressure now.
0: Yeah, and she is. I mean, but when you, as you said, when you are a champion, you are under more pressure. The other one under pressure, I think, is our very own Alex Dimonor, who plays Flavio Cabolli tonight in the fourth round. He has made it to a quarter final at Wimbledon before, so he could equal one better for this time. This matchup, Dimonor would be the favourite. I just really want him to get his crown. Just let Dimonor get one.
1: I don't think that's how it works, but I share your sentiment.
0: Give it to him.
1: So do you think he's playing well enough this year to do it?
0: I think he was playing better last year. I think specifically this matchup, grass suits him a lot better. I think Flavio Cabolli is more of has a really aggressive forehand, but given Demon's agility and he's so fit, he can really contradict that a lot. So I think this works in his favour. I don't know that he's playing the best tennis he's ever played. I think he has reached that level. I think now it's sustaining that level. So being able to just be really good in those moments, which again sounds so easy. Oh, that's what you do, right? You win. But I think that's what he lacks a little bit is just that. I think he lacks a bit of mongrel.
1: Yeah.
0: He's got to get a bit angry.
1: You got to have mongrel.
0: You got to.
1: You got to absolutely have mongrel.
0: Yeah.
1: I mean, don't go Jimmy Connors scuffing out the sidelines.
0: Oh,
1: don't
0: no.
1: do that.
0: Don't do anything illegal.
1: But yeah, well, don't let anyone find out.
0: Yeah. Might help.
1: But yeah, could definitely do with a bit of that. I think you're right.
0: Yeah.
1: But you'd love to see him. You'd love to see him go further. It's funny. We were talking about last week about the fact that we forgot Wimbledon was on until we read a headline that Nick Kyrgios had been fined.
0: That's new. Something
1: again,
0: different.
1: And I was just joking that, stop getting fines. You don't have any more Grand Slams to pay them off.
0: Well, it's quite funny because I remember seeing a clip on social media at one point where someone said, oh, you're the most fined player in tennis. He goes, oh, they go to charity. So if anything, you should say thank you. That's his sentiment. I don't mind it.
1: That's his version of – it's a fun version of philanthropy.
0: Yeah.
1: I like it.
0: Yeah.
1: Hey, one thing I do have to bring up, and this is, I think, the most impressive sporting achievement of the weekend, and it's been largely passed over, definitely passed over by the ABC, not a criticism of you, but by None ABC taken. Sport across the board.
0: Okay.
1: So pass this up the chain to everyone involved in ABC Sport. You missed – there is on the weekend, there is a man who won a world championship for the 18th time. The 18th time he won this championship. Have a listen to this. This is a historic moment from the weekend by one of the greatest sportsmen on the planet.
2: This is the Nathan's Famous 4th of July hot dog eating contest presented by Polymark. And this is the 18-time champion of the world with 66 Nathan's Famous hot dogs and buns in 10 minutes. Joey Chestnut!
1: I've been a Joey Chestnut fan for a long time, I will
0: say. I discovered him during COVID.
1: Yes.
0: A friend of mine was obsessed.
1: Well, a lot of people took up professional hot dog eating in COVID as well.
0: Did you?
1: I was just depression, it turned out. But
0: whatever works.
1: He won for the 18th time. If you've never seen it, it's wonderful. Mm. It's a wonderful thing. He can eat a hot dog in like about a second and a half, 2 seconds,
0: he can
1: down
0: a hot dog.
1: They dunk it in water and he just swallows it and he's just better than anyone else. They all do. It's the only way you can do it. Otherwise, it just, it's too dry. You're going to get in a lot of trouble if you try. If you try and take a hot dog dry, it's no good.
0: And how many did he eat?
1: It was 66 in 10 minutes.
0: He'd be pretty full.
1: Very full, but that's what he does.
0: But we've missed it on ABC Sport. We won't let that happen again. Joey Chestnut, well done to you. We can't believe
1: you done
0: it. Joey Chestnut,
1: and he tweeted out 4th of July. Every year it's 4th of July they do this, and he tweeted out, good day for America, bad day to be a hot dog.
0: And he's right.
1: Absolutely right. Thank you so much, Alexia Pesce, ABC Sports reporter. Thanks for coming in.
0: Thank you for having me.
1: It's 7 minutes to four. Charlie with you on ABC Melbourne. In a moment, we're going to stick on sport. And is it the biggest controversy of the World Cup? Donald Trump intervenes to overturn a red card. What? That's coming up in a moment.
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1: It's 6 minutes to four. Charlie with you on ABC Melbourne. Coming up after four, I want to know from you, should what players do off the field after their careers end mean that we remove them from the Hall of Fame and we take down their statues? Bringing this up because of Nicky Winmar. He was convicted of an assault last week and there are calls to remove his statue from an oval in Perth, an iconic statue representing a moment that was about arguably more than sport. But what do you think? 1-300-222-774. Should we let players' careers stand or should we hold them accountable for their worst act and forget their best acts? I'd like to know. 1-300-222-774. Also, feel free to weigh in on our next story, possibly the biggest controversy of the World Cup. Because while we were all worried about the Socceroos losing a penalty shootout on the weekend, there was another controversy brewing. US striker Phalaran Balogun. I always get that name. It's always tricky. Phalaran Balogun. He was suspended for one game by FIFA after a red card in the round of 32. But after lobbying by none other than President Donald Trump himself, the suspension has been overturned and he will be allowed to play in the next round. Here to discuss how that's even possible, I'm joined by Declan Fay, writer, comedian and soccer tragic. Good afternoon, Declan.
8: Hello, Charlie. Before we get into this, I need to bring up another controversy, which you are involved in.
1: Oh, God.
8: You called me when the England-Mexico game was 3-2. They just had the red card You called me twice and kept it ringing. Now, you nearly received a red card for that phone call, and that would not have been overturned. That would have been 20 years of friendship just instantly suspended.
1: Fair enough. It's funny. I was calling, and literally the second time I was ringing, going, Declan, I mean, come on, answer. And then I looked up at the TV and go, oh, I know what Declan's doing. Ridiculous.
8: My 9-year-old knows me well enough to say, why is someone calling you now?
1: Yes, I apologise to everyone in the Faye household. So putting my egregious cardable offence aside, what do you make of this? So talk us through first, Balogun, what did he do in the first place? How did he get a red card?
8: So if you've seen the clip, I mean, it is, the issue is that it was a soft red card. It was, it, to my mind, it was, he clipped the back heel of a player as the player ran across the front of him. It didn't look deliberate. You know, when you see it sometimes and you just go, oh, that was deliberate. It didn't look deliberate. He clipped it and it was just as his weight shifted, and it does look very, very bad on a replay. But one of the FIFA rules for VAR is you're not supposed to slow it down when you're checking red cards, red or yellow cards for tackles. Huh. And when it's slowed down or when it's paused, it looks really bad. But when you watch it in play, and a lot of people said at the time, remember Thierry Henry said, I don't think it's a red. Wayne Rooney said it's not a red. The commentator at the time said it's probably a yellow at worst, so it's not necessarily a red, but they gave him a red, and that means you're out for that game and you are out for the next game. And then as this started to ramp up, because he has been arguably their best player for the first three matches, it started to ramp up. Trump starts to get agitated. It starts to become one of those weird kind of like divisive kind of MAGA things where people are saying this, they're attacking Americans. And also because it's this weird thing where Americans perceive themselves as, even though it's played in America, they see themselves as outsiders, you know, to the World Cup. Mm. Then the story goes that the USA were going to appeal it. FIFA said no appeals. And then a day later, a press release is put out to say that the red card stands, but it has been suspended for a year. As in, so if he does anything, if he breathes on someone the wrong way for the next year, he's out again.
1: So he's on a bond with good behaviour? How? That doesn't make sense.
8: This is when the teacher says, I'm putting your name on the board and one more and you're out of the room.
1: So is this just another brilliant negotiation from the recipient of the FIFA Peace Prize?
8: So what's complicated it even more is then Trump has come out and said, I called Gianni Infantino and asked him to review it, and now FIFA has made the right decision. So he's trying to take credit for it.
1: Of course.
8: Which has suddenly, now anyone who knows FIFA knows they like to keep, these things are all in back, smoky, murky rooms. The money is always in an unmarked paper bag. It's, you know, you leave the briefcase on the back seat of the car and you look the other way. But Trump has kind of brought it out into the daylight.
1: Yeah, and Americans, it's safe to say, just don't know football. Declan, I've got to get to the news, but thanks so much for joining us. I promise not to call during a game again. But you can visit Declan's Substack, The Mugs Game, to read his daily thoughts on everything happening at the World Cup. Declan Fay, thank you for your time.
8: Thanks, mate.
1: Heading up towards the 4 o'clock news, and after that, I want to know from you, 1-300-222-774, should we take down statues of former...
4: Good afternoon, Nicholas Hines with ABC News. Chinese state media is reporting China has conducted a ballistic missile test in the Pacific. The Australian government and other nations in the region were informed earlier today of China's plan for the long-range missile test. Chinese state media outlet Xinhua is reporting the missile was launched from a submarine and carried a dummy warhead. Acting Prime Minister Richard Miles says Australia is concerned.
9: We were informed by China today of its intention to do this test. This is a long-range missile test, and we are very concerned about any actions which undermine the stability, the peace and security of the Pacific.
4: Victorian Premier Jacinta Allen has again apologised for the infiltration of criminals on the state's big build sites. Late last week, Ms Allen wrote an opinion piece in 9 newspapers saying she was deeply sorry taxpayer-funded projects faced violence, intimidation and organised criminal behaviour.

0: Olivia, when questioned today about whether that marked a significant shift in her language around the issue, Ms. Allen said that was not the case.
1: I have been clear for more than 2 years now. These reports, and some of them I do want to be careful because police are investigating and we shouldn't cut across that very serious and important work. But there has been examples of extreme and violent behaviour and I've been clear of that.
0: The number of Victorians waiting for alcohol and other drug treatment is at a record high, according to the sector's peak body. Meg Whitfield reports.
2: The Victorian Alcohol and Drug Association's latest sector demand survey found on any given day in May this year, 5,122 people were waiting for drug and other alcohol treatment in the state. The peak body says that's more than double the number of Victorians who were awaiting treatment in September 2020 during the COVID-19 pandemic, and that approximately 40% of people seeking treatment were still waiting to be assessed. The association says while there have been efforts by the state government to reduce drug-related harm in the community, additional investment is needed as a matter of priority.
0: The state government says it's made significant investments expanding drug treatment and harm minimisation services, but it has acknowledged more needs to be done. The New South Wales government has ordered an independent review into the Child Protection Department's handling of a case after the death of a four-year-old child. The four-year-old's mother has been charged with murder, and police sources have confirmed to the ABC that cannibalism will form part of the investigation. The family was known to state welfare officials, and Family and Communities Minister Kate Washington says the previous interactions between child protection officers and the family will be scrutinised. She says the review will examine why the child was living with the mother and whether the department's decisions and actions were appropriate. Venezuela's interim president, Delcy Rodriguez, has defended her government's handling of two earthquakes 11 days ago, following criticism from aid organisations and survivors that it was slow and inadequate. Authorities say more than 3,340 people are now known to have died in the quakes, with tens of thousands still missing. Some survivors say aid was delayed and lamented the lack of heavy machinery needed to move debris and rescue those buried under rubble. But Ms. Rodriguez says troops were mobilised quickly and are continuing to do work to recover people.
3: I gave the order and I take full responsibility alongside our Bolivarian National Armed Forces who are there on the ground, embracing the family members who are waiting to recover their loved ones from beneath the rubble of silence.
0: There are calls for more transparency from FIFA after a US star striker had his one-game ban suspended. In the 96-year history of the Men's World Cup, there have been 189 red cards, and only two of those players have not served a one-game ban. One was in Chile in 1962. The second is this week, US striker Falaron Balogun, after US President Donald Trump reportedly made a phone call to FIFA boss Gianni Infantino, asking him to review the ban. Sports writer Benita Mercedes says there's no chance it was a fair decision.
4: The regulations around the running of the tournament are clear. The regulations around football generally are clear. And there really shouldn't be a case for overturning a red card decision.
0: Partly cloudy across Victoria this afternoon with a few isolated light showers along the Gippsland coast. Tomorrow, similar weather sticking around, areas of morning frost and patchy fog, and then a partly cloudy in the south with isolated light showers about Gippsland, dry and mostly sunny in the north. In Melbourne, an overnight low of 3 before a partly cloudy day tomorrow. ABC News.
5: The melee was back on the weekend. It was like a throwback to yesteryear. Two games had two big melees. Did the AFL get it right with Maynard's fine?
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8: Good afternoon, it's James Padley from Transport Victoria. There are 45-minute delays on the Monash Freeway travelling outbound due to a collision after Heatherton Road. One right-hand lane remains closed with Transport Victoria's Incident Response Service on scene. Consider the Princes Highway instead. Meanwhile, two rider inbound lanes remain closed on the Tullamarine Freeway due to emergency works near Brunswick Road. Transurban's Incident Management Service is on site there with speeds at 40. Please obey the overhead lane signals if you're heading through. A rollover in Belfield has Waterdale Road blocked southbound at Bell Street, so consider Upper Heidelberg Road instead. And in Richmond, Victoria Street has reopened between Hoddle Street and Church Street after last night's building fire. That's the latest in traffic and transport right now. It's 4:06.
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0: 4:06, Charlie with you. Thanks for joining me. If you're just joining us, you missed a cracking hour. We talked about a whole lot of stuff. Talked about Donald Trump getting a red card overturned in the World Cup. Also talked about the ongoing issue of potholes and talked about Anthony Albanese apologising for playing a game of...

0: reckon? 1-300-222-774. He answered Kylie for all three under duress, but he's apologised for causing offence. What do you reckon? 1-300-222-774. In a moment, something a little more serious, but I want to know from you, should we take down the statues of our former sporting stars? Should they be removed from halls of fame for off-field indiscretions or crimes after their careers are over? I'm asking in light of the removal of a Nicky Winmar statue over in Perth. We'll get stuck into that story in a moment. But I want to know, if a player does something off the field after their career is over, should we take down statues that represent their achievements while they were players? 1-300-222-774. Chris in Ocean Grove, you've called in about Anthony Albanese playing, I've got to get this right, I've got to be so careful. It's Shag Date Marry. And he was asked Kylie, Nicole Kidman, Rhonda Birchmore, and he was awkward, and he said, oh, Kylie, I suppose, and he said it for all three, and he has now apologised for it. What do you think? Should he have apologised?
1: G'day, Charlie. Long-time listener, big fan, mate.
0: Oh, thank you.
1: No, I think it was great. I think that we immortalise our politicians too much and we forget that they are people. And for 30 years, we've been screaming for politicians to be accessible to the public more. And for once, getting a bit of honest elbow is actually probably going to do a lot good for him. Now, I'm not a Labor voter. I'm a centralist and common sense kind of guy, but I think it's a great idea. And if they're more exposed to more questions and more public, you know, we'll have more respect for our police. Straight up.
0: Michael in Emerald, do you agree with that? Should we have more relatable prime ministers doing more of these things?
2: Oh, I think so. I don't think it hurts for our prime ministers and politicians to be more human and just like we are. But I think it's a storm in a teacup. And he's apologising for something that the only time I've ever heard that game played was by women talking about men. I've not got any mates that have ever played that game, nor would they be interested. So it's a bit bemusing to me. And also, this is a question, not a statement. What would the narrative be around if it had been Anthony Albanese had gotten Australia's red card overturned and Trump decided to play that game and mention Kylie? How different do you think the comments would be about that if the roles were reversed?
0: I'm not entirely sure. Anything that keeps us in the World Cup, I would have supported, I think I would say.
2: Exactly. So Albanese would be a hero if he did what Trump has reportedly done. Yet we're all coming down on Trump trying to get his player off, but we would love our Prime Minister to do that.
0: Oh, way too reasonable, Michael. Thank you for the call, Michael in Emerald. What do you think? 1-300-222-774. The difference between American and Australian politicians, though, I remember I spoke to a journalist who was covering a trip Bob Hawke made to Washington in the Reagan era, and he came out of a lunch with the Secretary of State, and they were surrounded by Secret Service, and they walked out of the restaurant and a car pulled up, and it was two young Aussies in their 20s who were working over there as almost like on like a work secondment from Australia, and they got out of the car and said, "You're Bob Hawke," and he said, "Ah, g'day, how are you?" And they said, "Do you want to go for a beer?" And he goes, "Ah, okay." And he just got in the car and they drove off. And there was a mass panic because the Secret Service thought he'd been kidnapped. And they couldn't believe the leader of a nation would just get in a car with someone and drive off. And the Secret Service were all about to lose their jobs. And he just rocked up later that day, came over, and he goes, "Ah, that was good fun." And I always thought, I like that. I like the fact that Aussie politicians maybe don't quite take themselves as seriously as others. Maybe I'm wrong. What do you think? 1-300-222-774 is the number to call. It's 10 past four. You can call about that or anything on the show today. And I definitely want to get your thoughts on this next story. If you've been to Perth Stadium in the past few years, you may have seen the statue of the former St Kilda player, Nicky Winmar. It immortalises the infamous moment or famous moment, depending on how you look at it, in 1993, when he lifted his jersey in a game against Collingwood and he pointed to his skin and yelled, "I'm proud to be black," after enduring disgusting racial abuse hurled at him by opposition fans. I know I've met more people that say they were there that day than could have actually fit in the stadium. Everyone remembers that moment. It was an important moment.

0: moment worthy of a statue. It changed the conversation around Indigenous issues, particularly in sport at the time. Well, that statue has now been taken down. It was taken down less than 2 days after Winmar was found guilty of assaulting a woman, a decision made by the WA state government. And I want to know what you think. 1300 222 774. What do you make of that statue being taken down? Was it the right move? Should we judge someone by their worst deed? And should it erase their best deed? Is it right to actually not lionise and make heroes out of people who off-field do things that are worthy of criminal punishment? Or should we still celebrate the moment? Is that moment actually bigger than Nikki Winmar? Is it bigger than football? Is it bigger than one individual crime? Is it about a bigger conversation, something more important? Should it stand there so that we remember it and we talk about it? I would like to know. 1300 222 774. To talk about it, I'm joined by Dr. Sean Gorman, who's an author and AFL historian. Good afternoon, Sean.
1: G'day, Charlie. That was a longer run-up than Dennis Lilly.
0: I did my best.
1: Oh, mate, well done. No, thank you for the invite to come on. So, yeah, absolutely.
0: Well, happy to talk. So this statue was taken down. It wasn't just 2 days after Nikki Winmar's conviction. It's been taken down in NAIDOC week. The timing is noteworthy. So what do you make of the statue being taken down?
1: Yeah, no, look, it's a really good point to make. And, you know, look, I've known Wayne Ludby, who took the photo of which the statue was modelled on. I went out to Louis Lauman's space where he was building or creating the actual statue. I've read a lot and written a lot myself in terms of those sorts of things. The timing of this absolutely is the thing that is probably the most, I don't know, difficult to understand. Once I heard that it had come down on the, as you say, Thursday afternoon, and that he'd been found guilty, and then by, Sunday, early Sunday morning, it was done, at about 4 o'clock in the morning. The team of people and a truck and a crane and all the rest of it. So you know that that's not going to end well. And the start of NAIDOC, as you say, everything coalesces into a strange kind of mix. And you got to start to ask yourself, the question, what happens if he appeals it and gets found not guilty? You know, they overturn the decision. There's a whole range of things in here which are problematic. This is not to take away, please don't get me misunderstood, to take away from the fact that he has been found guilty of a violent act against a woman. And that's not cool under any circumstances. But I suppose, again, it's the speed. And I've spoken to a lot of people, a lot of ex-footballers, a lot of people from interstate, actually, just in general conversations. And they're just sort of curious as to what the motivations were. But that's something to probably, pose to someone from the Cook government, I would suggest.
0: It's worth mentioning, we're here in Melbourne, and I've travelled to Perth a lot over the years for work. And one observation I've made, and through people I've met over there, there is a larger, more present Indigenous population within Perth and within Western Australia generally, obviously. And issues of Indigenous issues are discussed openly more often, and they are more present in daily discourse. And it feels like issues like this are more fractious and more present in day-to-day life in Perth.
1: Yeah, look, Nikki's from a very big family and a part of the broader Noongar group, of which make up the great southern and southwest areas of Western Australia. It's a massive group of people in itself. Then you look at it in terms of the ways that the AFL or the elite level, the VFL and the AFL over time, Noongars have made up a very big part of that cohort. In fact, the largest cohort over the last 30 odd years. So the situation that you see on the screens and the one that you've described is absolutely the case. The ability to, I suppose, engage with history and understand those issues is really important. And I've noticed it not just from what you've just said then, but from a lot of friends and people who've come from the eastern states with regards to those Indigenous issues specifically. They are talked about. They are dealt with.

0: in some way. And whether they're dealt with correctly or incorrectly is other people's opinions. But the issues here are very front and centre. They're in your face. And this issue with regards to Nicky Windmar and the statue in itself, which is what we're talking about, is also, it's been, you know, been crossing over the country over the last few days. I've been talking to a lot of people from the interstate in the media and those sorts of things. So this is a national issue because this is, as a statue, you know, represents, you know, resistance and Aboriginal celebration, Indigenous celebration for the last 33 years. So it's a significant piece of heritage that we have, and we'll still be talking about it, I think, even now that it's been removed and in some storage somewhere. Yeah.
1: I'm speaking with Dr. Sean Gorman, who's an author and AFL historian, about the Nicky Windmar statue being taken down rapidly in a matter of 2 days in light of his conviction for assault. And I want to know from you, 1300 222 774, should the statue have been taken down? I mean, should it be taken down that quickly? Or does that say something else? Should we have maybe thought about this a bit and talked about it? Were they trying to get it down before Talkback Radio could have an opinion on it? Let us know, 1300 222 774. Should we leave statues up and add context to them? Or does what someone do after their career ends, after the moment of past, does that change it altogether and we should remove a statue like that? I'd like to know, 1300 222 774. Sean, you said, and you made very clear, no one is overlooking what Nicky has been convicted of. It's a serious crime and no one condones it and no one thinks we should overlook it in any way. But what's your opinion? This statue represents more than a player and their achievements on the field. This statue has a significance for one particular community, but for the broader Australian community, about the conversation that we have.
0: Absolutely. And we've had it, as I said, for over 30-odd years. So that's a generation by the measurement that is given. There's been many books written. There's been a couple of documentaries. There's been a lot of peer-reviewed journal articles, newspaper, articles, you name it, graffiti on the streets of Melbourne and otherwise, Charlie. And the significance of this particular, the image or the rendering that Wayne Ludby did on that particular day, the reason why, it's so important because we're still talking about it today, even though we are now talking about it as the statue has been removed from, public view. But in terms of discourse and what we're doing, trying to unpack it a little bit more. But one of the interesting things that you alluded to then about the meaning that goes into, that we inscribe into these things, is so interesting in itself. And a number of the things that people have said to me is, well, what are they going to do now? Do a complete historical audit of all the statues that are up in the, the municipal or city streets of Perth and elsewhere, to actually determine, which ones stay and which ones go? Because again, it was the speed with which this happened at the start of a particular time in the Indigenous calendar, in the Australian calendar in NAIDOC, and it was the way that it happened. I don't even know if Nicky Windmar and his family have been had any discussions with the government as to what they're going to do with it, because there was a lot of resources, a lot of time, a lot of effort went into getting that thing built, sent over the Nullarbor, and then all the effort that went into actually getting it to where it was at Optus Oval. So just to remove it, whack it in a shed somewhere and no one really knows, and trying to forget about it, which I think is that's what's been trying to be done, I think needs to be reconsidered a little bit as to, what they're going to do with it in the future.
1: As you say, Sean, there are plenty of statues of our colonial forebears that are up whose deeds, and I dare say misdeeds, haven't been as scrutinised as this. And those statues have remained up while we debate endlessly for years on end about whether or not they should be there. This one was removed in a matter of 48 hours. We'll see what happens from here. Dr. Sean Gorman, author and AFL historian, thank you for your time this afternoon.
0: Pleasure, Charlie. Take care, mate.
1: It's 21 past four. What do you think? 1300 222 774. Should the statue come down? Is that the right thing to do? Or was it taken down quickly? And does that say more about the people taking it down than it does about Nicky Windmar or the situation itself? I'd like to know what you think. 1300 222 774. Those calls in a moment. But first, let's check the traffic with James Padley.
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2: Thanks, Charlie. One right-hand lane remains closed outbound on the Monash Freeway due to a collision after Heatherton Road. There are now 50-minute delays back to Springvale Road, so consider taking the Princes Highway instead. There's also delays following a collision on the Ring Road Altonabound near the Tullamarine Freeway. That's just cleared, so congestion should start to ease there. Two right inbound lanes remain closed on the Tullamarine Freeway, though, due to emergency works near Brunswick Road. Transurban's Incident Management Service remains on scene with speed set to 40, and a rollover in Belfield has Waterdale Road blocked southbound at Bell Street, so consider Upper Heidelberg Road instead. That's the latest in traffic and transport. Right now, it's 22 past four.
0: Waleed Ali.
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4: 22 past four, Charlie Pickering on 774, the home of everything Melbourne, the home of world record bagpipe attempts too, it has to be said. In a moment, we are going to be chatting with someone who's broken another bagpipes world record here in Melbourne. We love our bagpipes in Drive on 774. We'll get to that in a moment. But first, your calls on Nicky Winmar's statue being taken down in 48 hours after he was convicted of assault. What do you think? 1-300-222-774. Should the statue remain or should we take it down? Should the off-field crimes overwhelm and erase the on-field achievements? 1-300-222-774 is the number to call. Prue in Carlton North, what do you think?
5: Oh, hi, Charlie. I was very interested to listen to the discussion between you and Dr. Gorman, because I think that this issue, it's not an easy issue, and it's not something that should have happened in, you know, so quickly, I don't think. It was such a momentous event in terms of the relationship between AFL footballers and Indigenous players. I feel very sad that we're at this point, but I'm really conflicted about the statue. I really think it should probably stay, and it certainly shouldn't have been taken down so quickly.
4: The issue obviously is violence against women, and it's an issue as serious as the issue of racism that the moment was addressing. Do you think that overwhelms the rationale for keeping that statue?
5: Look, I'm not sure. I'm really conflicted, but I'm not sure that it does, because I think it was more. It was bigger than, you know. Yeah, then, I think the whole Nikki's gesture was, you know, is very symbolic, and you know, it applies today too. There's still racism that goes on in the AFL. You can see by the dropping AFL Indigenous players, and you know, from time to time you hear about the issues that they face in terms of racist comments and you know, attitudes towards them. So yeah, it's a really, really difficult issue, and I'm certainly not condoning violence against women at all.
4: But we definitely still have a long way to go, a long way to go on both issues, it's safe to say. Rich in Merton, what do you make of taking the statue down?
6: Oh, g'day, Charlie. Basically, it should be taken down and crushed. This guy is beat up on an innocent woman. An innocent woman. Women get assaulted every day, every day. It's a big problem in this country. But because he's a footballer, because he's Aboriginal, because he's got a statue, let's keep it up. Because at the moment, everybody knows now, kids, parents, the whole lot, they know him as a thug now, an absolute thug. And I can't believe you're dressing over that we've basically got to keep that statue up.
4: Well,
6: I can't believe that.
4: I wouldn't agree.
6: Women are getting assaulted everywhere.
4: No one is denying that, Rich. And I would say I literally said before I went to you that the issue of violence against women is equal or greater than the issue of racism. They are two intractable problems. And we were never making light of that. But thank you for your opinion. I would like to know what you think. 1-300-222-774. The statue came down in a matter of days. Should there have been more debate about it? Should it have been discussed more before it happened? Or do you agree with our caller just then that no? What Nikki Winmar did means that no statues should stand and people should know what he did. Give us a call, 1-300-222-774. It's 27 past four. Charlie with you on ABC Melbourne. Coming up shortly, we're going to wrap up all things in state politics with Bronwyn Pike and John Pizzuto. But first, another world record that we can all dance along to.
0: Live across Melbourne.
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0: That gets my Scottish blood pumping, yes. Remember in November when 774 Drive was at Fed Square and 374 bagpipers broke the world record for performing AC/DC's Long Way to the Top. What a day for Melbourne that was. What a day for lovers of bagpipes like me. Well, that inspired another bagpipe world record in Melbourne this weekend. In City Square, 145 female pipers broke the record for the largest gathering of female pipers playing together. Suzanne Ball is a piper with the band The Rats of Tobruk, Memorial Pipes and Drums, and was there. Welcome, Suzanne Ball.
1: Thank you. Thank you very much.
0: Right. So how did this world record attempt come about?
1: I'm not too sure of that. I was just one of the pipers invited to be there, but I gather it's from the very first ladies' pipe band back after World War One that they decided to do this for ladies when women sort of stepped forward into bagpipes.
0: And so how did it feel being there with that many, 145 pipers playing, women and girls all around you, and playing the drums and the pipes together?
1: Oh, that it was wonderful. I was just so pleased to be part of all this. First of all, we did the street march from Treasury Gardens, the mass bands, that was male and female, and then the female pipers and drummers broke off and was at the gardens there near Federation Square where we played, or there was a special group of ladies played a special tune called Australian Ladies, which was designed for them back years ago.
0: Wonderful.
1: And then we all played, all of us people, the 145, played Scotland the Brave and Waltzing Matilda, so that we joined Scotland and Australia together.
0: That is beautiful. How long have you been playing bagpipes for? How'd you get started?
1: Well, back when I was about 8 years old, I was a Highland dancer, and my teacher and her brother used to play then in the Mildura Pipe Band. And I was just put a chanter put in my hand and said, now we'll start to learn the chanter. And that's where it started when I was about 8 years old. And then back in about 1960, the Mildura Ladies Pipe Band formed, and I was one of the original pipers then at about 13, 14 years old.
0: And unless I'm mistaken, so, it's taken you around the world. You've performed all over the place. What's the most interesting reception you've received? Where have you played?
1: Well, I absolutely adored the Basel Tattoos in Switzerland.
0: Oh.
1: I've played over there twice, and I've played in the Edinburgh Military Tattoo in Melbourne and Sydney when they brought it out here. But the band I play in has travelled over to Scotland and done it over there about eight or nine times, and Moscow and Libya, and we've been to China. So we've gone all over the world.
0: Wow. A bagpipe isn't something just to strike fear into the hearts of an enemy on a misty battlefield or to dance to. To any young kids listening, a bandpipe could be a ticket around the world. Thank you so much, Suzanne Ball, piper with the Rats of Tobruk, who broke a record on the weekend. Thank you so much for joining us on Drive.
1: Not a problem. It was wonderful.
0: Oh, how about that? What a joyous, joyous thing. Another record smashed by some Aussies. And more bagpipes on Drive on 774 ABC Melbourne. Coming up shortly, we're going to be talking politics, left, right and centre. We'll talk about trying to figure out the fallout from the more redeeming issue within the Liberal Party and some other, and the CFMEU issue that's tearing Labor apart at the moment. That's coming up. We're going to talk to Bronwyn Pike and John Pizzuto. But right now, let's chat to Nicholas Hines and what's making news headlines.
2: Good afternoon, Charlie. China's military has conducted a test launch of a ballistic missile in the Pacific Ocean, according to Chinese state media. The federal government has voiced concerns about the test, but doesn't believe it's linked to a significant new defence agreement between Australia and Fiji, which was signed today. The Victorian opposition says it has referred the Premier to the state's anti-corruption watchdog over an allegation of wrongdoing on government construction sites. The Age last week reported that Jacinta Allen's ministerial office pressured a construction company to do a deal with the CFMEU in 2022, with the opposition today calling for an IBAC investigation. The Premier denies the allegation. And the Victorian Alcohol and Drug Association says the sector is being overwhelmed by an increase in demand. The latest report from the peak body has found that on any day in May, there were more than 5,000 people waiting for alcohol and other drug treatment in the state, more than double the number reported in late 2020. There's a cold and clear evening ahead in Melbourne. Right now it's 12 degrees, but it'll drop to 3 overnight, and a partly cloudy day tomorrow with a top of 13. I'll be back with more news at 5 o'clock.
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5: Good afternoon, it's James Padley from Transport Victoria. A rollover in Belfield now has Waterdale Road blocked in both directions at Bell Street. Emergency services are on scene directing traffic through the intersection, with north and southbound traffic having to turn left at Bell Street. Consider Upper Heidelberg Road as an alternative. Meanwhile, one right-hand lane is closed outbound on the Monash Freeway due to a collision after Heatherton Road. There are still delays of 50 minutes back to Springvale Road, so consider the Prince's Highway. And one right inbound lane remains closed on the Tullamarine Freeway due to emergency works near Brunswick Road. Transurban's Incident Management Service is on scene there as well, with speeds at 40. Please obey the overhead lane signals if you're heading through. That's the latest in traffic and transport. Right now it's 26 to 5.
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0: 1300 222 774. Give us a call. What do you make of taking down Nikki Winmar's statue in 2 days after a criminal conviction for an assault against a woman? The statue, of course, representing that moment when he lifted his shirt and pointed his skin and said, "I'm proud to be black." A moment that lives in the memory of so many Australians, so important to a community. Should it have been taken down so quickly? What do you think? 1300 222 774. Bob in Camberwell. Should it have been taken down?
7: G'day, Charlie. It's Bob. I believe we need a common standard for this. We have thousands of statues around Australia. With Captain Cook, they altered the wording on his statue according to because of the he didn't discover Australia, and that was corrected. Now that brought a lot of retribution for the First Nations people, and I think the same type of standard should apply to Nikki Winmar. He's a great footballer, but he has done something appalling. But so put the statue back, amend, recover the status that he was a great footballer, but also change the wording appropriately.
0: Adding the context to the situation and allow people to make up their own minds about how he is remembered. What do you think? 1300 222 774. We'll get back to more of your calls later in the program. And in a moment, our weekly state politics panel. I'm joined by Bronwyn Pike and John Pizzuto. There's plenty to talk about in state politics. Lots of awkward issues for both sides to talk about there. But first, let's check finance with Henry Jennings from the Marcus Today newsletter. Good afternoon, Henry.
8: Good afternoon, Charlie. How are you?
0: Very well, thank you. Have you been doing work, or have you been watching the Cup as well?
8: Well, the boss is probably listening, so I have been working away, beavering away. However, I am emotionally exhausted having watched the England-Mexico game, which was possibly one of the best games of football that I've seen for an awful long time. And it's a shame they had to be a winner. But there was a winner, and I'm delighted that we managed to hold on. So, yeah, it's going to be an interesting game against Norway, because that's going to be fun and games as well. We've beaten the Vikings once or twice in the past, so I'm hoping we can do it again.
0: Yeah, but Haaland is, he's a monster and seems difficult to stop. He's equaled now with Messi on goals this tournament and Mbappe. The three of them are putting on a show. Look, I know with all you finance guys, you've got about 20 screens in front of you. I know at least two of them are playing soccer at any given time. The boss just can't see it from the other side. But let's talk finance. We've got to get some work done here.
8: I've only got six screens, unfortunately, Charlie. we've seen the index. I must admit, it was drifting around a bit today. There was no US lead-in because of the 4th of July holiday on Friday. We did see the index, the ASX 200, down 13 points. There was a big takeover in the gold sector. A rival appeared for a company called Vault Minerals. Genesis Minerals entered the fray. There was another company, Regis, buying it. So that was interesting. US futures slightly positive. The banks were slightly negative, just drifting around a little bit. Healthcare looked good. CSL was up another 2%. Tech was starting to show some signs. WiseTech was up 7.3%. Woodside and Santos, we are seeing the oil price steady. They were slightly firmer on some broker updates. BHP fell 0.8%. And the gold sector, well, it looked pretty good for a while, but the bullion price has come off a little bit. So we have got the likes of Northern Star down 1.8% and Newmont down 0.8%. But Vault, which was the subject of that bid, was up 11.6%. So some good news for Vault shareholders. Apart from that, that was about it, really. It was all about the football, I think.
0: All about the football, indeed. Stocks in England going up. Feeling more confident by the day. Henry Jennings from the Markets Today newsletter. Thank you. We'll check in again tomorrow. It's 20 to 5. More of your calls shortly. But right now it's time for State Politics.
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9: Order!
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13: Speaker, I'm still waiting. 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
0: And I'm joined by John Pesutto, Liberal member for Hawthorne, and Bronwyn Pike, former minister in the Brax and Brumby Labor governments. Good afternoon.
14: G'day, Charlie. G'day, Bronwyn.
15: Hi there, John. Yeah, it's great to have you back. Hello, Charlie.
0: Great to have you here. Let's start with something simple. Corruption in the building industry. That seems pretty straightforward. So the issue is whether we need and when we have a CFMEU Royal Commission regarding the big build. Now, Jacinta Allen has admitted that criminals have infiltrated some of Victoria's largest construction projects, but has again rejected the growing calls for a Royal Commission into the alleged corruption involving unions and Labor hire companies. There's pressure from all sides, even from Labor members, so they can set terms of reference and get the Royal Commission happening now and not after they lose government, when whoever comes in and does a Royal Commission, probably with far more sweeping terms than Labor would have. And it has to be said that this is getting harder and harder for the Premier by the day, Bronwyn.
15: Oh, look, I agree, Charlie. And I read the two articles in the paper, and I read the apology, and
0: there was like two. It's almost dueling editorials,
15: on
0: the same day. It was very well done by The Age.
15: I thought it was well done. And you know, I think the Premier makes this very coherent kind of argument, which ends up saying, "What are we going to achieve by a Royal Commission?" And I must say, I do have some sympathy with that position on one level, because I've seen Royal Commissions, I've seen them into family violence, into disability, aged care, mental health, I can go on, and they're very expensive and they don't always achieve the kind of results that people want. However, I think, as you described, the chorus is just getting louder and louder, and I think the trust has been broken here.
0: It's part of the problem, like you say. The editorial may make great, consistent, logical sense, but
15: that's
0: people
15: right.
0: may have stopped listening.
15: That's right.
0: She said it's a matter for the police, but even the police have said that their terms, their abilities, what they can do with regards to this, they're not capable of.
15: Yeah,
0: it has to be something
15: that's right.
0: Bigger.
15: And I think, you know, people say, well, you know, they should just, you know, report any corruption to the police, but it's a bit like asking a Colombian farmer, you know, to report Pablo Escobar to the police in Colombia. You know, sometimes these forces become so powerful.
0: And I'm just growing a small amount of coca for personal use.
15: Yeah, but, you know, the Pablo Escobar, you know, ended up being more powerful than any forces of authority. And I think this is where the community is at. And one of the challenges also is because when you combine the potential for corruption and the loss of taxpayers' dollars with the challenge in the budget and the fact that we are carrying a lot of debt, and you put these two things together and the Premier is being sandwiched. And I think it is a very, very difficult argument, even though I think there's merit in the argument.
0: And when with these big builds, they always, the budget, it always ends up going over budget. And it turns out when any dollar of that, any amount of that is going to anything except concrete, steel and architects,
15: right,
0: and
15: yeah,
0: workers,
15: well, I mean, there
0: anything
15: has been,
0: going to pay
15: right.
0: people off
15: right.
0: is outrageous.
15: Although, you know, I will say that there are always arrangements and deals that are done by all governments with unions. And, you know, we see the teachers, we see the nurses. There's kind of like a framework for that set of arrangements. And, you know, there are escalating demands on the part of workers for better conditions. So that part of it is understandable, but it's the corruption element, I think, where Labor, unfortunately, is now losing the arguments to the point where many people in the public sort of say, well, this kind of beggars belief, and we just want to stand back and have someone look at this who is not conflicted, mm-hmm. someone independent.
0: And
14: a Royal Commission is the only instrument, Charlie, that allows you to subpoena evidence, witnesses, documents, give people the protections they need to come forward. Because as Bronwyn said, it's very hard for somebody to come forward and disclose wrongdoing. The police can't do all of this. They have a limited jurisdiction when it comes to this area of the infrastructure program. There are some things that they can enforce, but corruption doesn't only take the form of the criminality that police are able to prosecute. You need other bodies, a construction enforcement unit to follow through, the re-establishment of a code, and a Royal Commission allows you to get to the truth. And I think Victorians are now asking, you know, how many outrages do we have to accept now?
0: So Jess Wilson wrote an editorial as well outlining a plan. How would Jess Wilson go about cleaning this up?
14: Yeah, Royal Commission, first thing. Secondly, a task force to recover money to try and get, if we can, to get that back. A Construction Enforcement Victoria body, which is there to reinstate and monitor guidelines, which will ensure that the rort, some of which happen behind closed doors, others which are embedded in EBAs that shouldn't be there, but somehow get through, can be properly enforced. It's worked in the past, and the government is begrudgingly accepting there's a problem, but it won't go far enough. So there's a number of layers to this. The Royal Commission is a very important first step, but it's not everything. And we've announced and just articulated this in our op-ed that there are a range of steps we need to take to clean this up. I want to assure all of our listeners that as bad as it is, it can be fixed.
0: We're talking the CFMEU potential for a Royal Commission into their participation in the big build and the corruption that went on there. I'm chatting with Bronwyn Pike and John Pizzuto. John, it's safe to say that normally this would be the perfect time for the opposition. You've got all this pressure, the government on the ropes. You could be in attack mode completely. But your own internal distractions are actually, you know, taking everyone's attention away from that. Jess Wilson has written an editorial about what she'd do to clean up corruption, but no one knows anymore that she's on the Fresh Start tour because she's talking about Moira Deeming and issues within the party. That's a problem for you.
14: Not necessarily. Look, I'm not going to deny that it's been in the news, but Jess and the state executive are dealing with it. There is a matter before the court, so we'll let that take its course. I'm finding, and I know my colleagues feel the same way, when you're out there, you can choose what you want to talk to constituents and community groups about. And I'm finding the discussions I'm having are around things like corruption, but cost of living, the state of our infrastructure around the state, whether it's roads, hospitals,

0: schools, you can influence that. And so if you're focused, and I would say in fairness, across the political aisle, it's open to members of the Labor Party and other parties to focus on the issues that they think are important. And as long as you do that, that's the most you can do. You can't help the other stuff sometimes, but that'll play out in its natural course.
1: Hey, John, I'm not surprised you're sick of talking about moral redeeming.
0: Well, let's even take taking...
1: You know, look, honestly, this is a problem of the Liberals' own making, because I just think it's incomprehensible that when a member of your caucus actually threatens to sue the leader, which is what happened, that the party itself didn't push back and the party didn't indemnify its own leader. I mean, the party, I mean, John came in, and I can say this because John came in at a very difficult time. There'd been a whopping defeat of the Liberal Party. He put his hand up and took on the thankless task of being leader of the opposition. And why the party didn't back him in at that point means that they created this monster. And now the chickens have come home to roost. Now, and it is a distraction. I think it's very difficult for Jess Wilson to get clear air until this matter is resolved. And I, you know, think it there could be a lot of water to go under the bridge before it is.
2: It's interesting, and I'll move on from the more redeeming of it all and say it's bigger than that. There was a big spread in The Age on the weekend talking about a lot of anger, particularly in regional voters, but they are going to One Nation. They're throwing their support behind One Nation. Why can't the Liberal and National parties ride that wave of discontent better? Why are they looking at One Nation rather than going straight to the coalition?
0: Look, Shirley, I can see what's happening and we all see the polls. But I think there are two things I'd like to say. First of all, we are putting a lot of material out, and I can talk at length about 10-year economic plan, our plan for housing, our plan for planning, a whole range of policy.
2: I think we've got plenty of time before the election for doing that.
0: So there is a lot of material being put out. The question I would ask, with respect, is any party, One Nation included, you have to do the same. You have to put your solutions, if you have them, out there so people can interrogate them and question them. That's the first thing. The second thing that I'd say, Charlie, is, you know, I've been in a few elections, and Bronwyn and I, between us, have had a few elections. It's not a lot of time in some context, but there's enough time for people to really weigh up what's on offer. And I would argue, and you'd expect me to argue this, that Jess Wilson's the only one out there at the moment with a detailed plan to fix the problems that people are talking about. Now, that doesn't mean we don't have work to do. Jess has said that repeatedly, and I echo that too, and all of us on the team echo that. We've got more work to do, but the election's at the end of November, and there's a lot of time and work to run till then. But I do want to make this point. One Nation are enjoying some good polling results, but it is incumbent on them, as it is on everybody, to state respectfully what their policies are going to be.
2: Speaking with John Pizzuto and Bronwyn Pike about all things state politics, we'll come back to it in a moment. But first, we're going to check on the traffic. Right now, it's 10 to 5 on 774
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5: Good afternoon, it's James Padley from Transport Victoria. A rollover in Belfield still has Waterdale Road now blocked in both directions at Bell Street. Emergency services are on scene directing traffic, with lights also on flash as a result. North and southbound traffic must turn left at Bell Street, so consider avoiding it and taking Upper Heidelberg Road instead. The Monash Freeway has recently reopened outbound following an earlier collision after Heatherton Road, although significant delays still remain. The Princes Freeway is a solid alternative, and one right inbound lane remains closed on the Tullamarine Freeway due to a emergency works near Brunswick Road. Transurban's Incident Management Service is on scene with speeds at 40. That's the latest in traffic and transport. Right now it's 10 to 5.
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2: 9 to 5, Charlie with you on 774 ABC Melbourne. And we're talking state politics with John Pizzuto, who's the Liberal member for Hawthorne, and Bronwyn Pike, former Minister for the Braxton-Brumby governments, Labor governments here in Victoria. Let's move on from the leadership. Let's move on from corruption and look at stamp duty, which is so important to getting anything done in this state.

0: the income that that generates. And the state budget is looking like it's going to be adversely affected by the federal changes within the housing market because that what the state draws on stamp duty will be reduced. There's two elements to this. Firstly, the budget remains in dire straits. So what can we do about that? If stamp duty is going to be affected, what can be done to turn the budget around, Bronwyn?
1: Look, I mean, the stamp duty write-down that's had to happen because of the changes to the cost of housing and the turnover and is not new. That's the first thing. I mean, I had a look back at the housing growth and the dips and peaks are part of the story. And so in 2008, I remember when we were in government, I can remember exactly the same scenario. And, you know, there are other years.
0: GFC, 2008, I think GFC really
1: 2008, 2018, COVID, etc. They've had to be write downs. So saying that, you know, and of course the combination of factors of the rise in interest rates and the changes to the federal taxation arrangements are obviously exacerbating the problem. And it is very hard for the government, and the situation is tight. Government's committed to some very, very big projects, and they'll need there constantly, I think, needs to be debate and discussion about whether we can take on all of the things that are absolutely on the drawing board at the moment, or whether there needs to be more staggering. So, the debt levels are higher than they have been. I think under our government it was about 6% was the ceiling. I think we're a lot higher than that. So there'll have to be accommodation in other areas, and none of that's easy.
0: John, presumably it would be the same for the coalition if they were in power. It's affected the housing market, has made housing more affordable, arguably. If housing prices come down, more people have a chance at buying. But that is going to affect the budget. There's not a lot we can do about it.
2: There is a lot we can do about it. The first thing I'd take you back to is to stand back just for a second. If you look at what the Reserve Bank of Australia has said, the OECD, the International Monetary Fund, they're all making a very obvious point that we've been making. The level of state debt is so out of control, it's actually having an impact on higher interest rates and inflation. Right, so it's driving budget pressure on the Victorian state budget. And so that's forcing the government to rely, because of the decisions it's made, on higher taxes. And it's done nothing to reduce the cost of construction, which is leading to shortfalls in supply. So what Jess and the team have said is that we'll have a plan to bring that debt under control. And the construction stuff is the biggest single driver of that debt in Victoria. And we have to get that debt stabilised so it's not putting so much pressure. And for our listeners, where the rubber hits the road is, let me put it this way, if you have $10 of operating revenue, right, about $3 to health, about $2 or so to education in that $10. $1 nearly will go to interest alone. Imagine burning $1 in every 10 with a budget that's tight. If you listen to what Standard & Poor's said last week, the pressures on the Victorian budget are forcing cuts to service delivery. That's health, child protection, education, you name it. There is a way to fix this, but you've got to tackle some of the biggest problems we're facing.
0: So what do we have to go without in the meantime to get that dollar down to 70 cents?
2: Well, a more manageable level. I'm not pretending we can solve it in 24 hours. We can't. But you've got to get the infrastructure blowouts under control. We need infrastructure, and we can build infrastructure even in these circumstances, but it has to be a more sustainable funding envelope which doesn't keep driving debt up. There is a way to do that.
1: But of course, building infrastructure does drive economic activity, and economic activity drives growth. And I think the assumptions have always been that if you kind of grow the pie, then the proportion of the debt is lower and therefore more affordable. I think it's got to a point now where it's going to take a long time for that growth to kind of even that out. So, because all governments carry debt. Our debt is higher than it's been post-COVID in a long time, but compared to the UK, USA, et cetera, our debt in Australia is minuscule. Mm. So, you know, it's about using debt responsibly. There is a place for debt, not letting it get out of control and making sure that it is driving the kind of growth that you need so that as a proportion of your overall expenditure, it is minimised.
2: But the counterpoint to that which we make is that public

0: sector demand, which is infrastructure and a bunch of other things, but that public sector demand has been driving our growth. Because of debt levels, that's now having to come back. And if you look at the recent growth data, were it not for data centers, we'd be in recession. So the private economy needs to grow to produce jobs and attract more investment. We need to grow that part of the economy. Governments have a role to play in delivering infrastructure around their states and around the country, of course. But if it's not managed well, these are the problems that spring up and they cause real pain for people right across the state.
1: One quick question before we get to the news, and very quick answer. Anthony Albanese has apologised for playing along with a game on a podcast of Shag, Date, Marry, and he tried to avoid the question and ended up saying Kylie. Tell me, Bronwyn, should he have had to apologise?
2: Well, first of all, I reckon there's a big assumption by both Albo and the presenter that any of those three would be vaguely interested.
1: I've always said they definitely have a say.
2: So,
1: that's for sure.
2: Look, I think he should have known better, and I think it was silly to get it caught into in that trap.
1: John?
0: Can I just make this point? In recent times, three schools faced police investigations because young male students were ranking women, young women. Now, I think it's appropriate that the Prime Minister has apologised, but I don't think we should make light. I've seen some commentary that's kind of making light of the comments, and we should understand the standards we expect of others must be demonstrated by leaders. And that mantle of decorum that applies to all of us in public life is not a part-time gig.
1: Yeah, it's interesting. A lot of us have played that game at various dinner parties in a harmless fashion, but it's safe to say what we expect of a Prime Minister, particularly in an interview, whether it be on a Bush Deep podcast or on 7:30 with Sarah Ferguson, you expect something different.
0: Yeah.
1: You know, I think that's been reflected by the callers today because the consequences are very different.
2: Well, it's one audience for that particular kind of podcast and people feel they're going to go along with it. But in the end, the audience is the whole country. And so, I agree with John's comments.
1: We are out of time now, though. Bronwyn Pike, former minister in the Brax and Brumby governments. John Pizzuto, Liberal member for Hawthorn. Thank you for your time tonight.
0: Prego.
2: Thank you.
1: It's coming up to the 5 o'clock news. I want you to give me a call, 1300 222 774. I still want to hear your thoughts on Nicky Winmar's statue being removed in light of his criminal conviction last week. And also, what do you make of the Prime Minister's comments? Should he have apologised? Do we all need to lighten up? Or do you agree that the standard for the Prime Minister is different to the standard for people at a dinner party? Also after the news, we will continue to follow the tragic story from the weekend, a 27-year-old high school teacher in end-of-life care after suffering a head injury on a cricket pitch in the middle of a footy oval. And we will look at how hard it is for councils to replace cricket pitches in the middle of those ovals. Does something need to be done? We'll talk about that after five. Right now, news time.
3: Good afternoon, Nicholas Hines with ABC News. China's military has conducted a test launch of a strategic missile in the Pacific Ocean, according to Chinese state media. Lexi Junowick has the details.
4: Australia was among countries notified by the Chinese government today that a missile test in the Pacific with a dummy warhead would be conducted within 24 hours. Chinese state news agency Xinhua reports the test has been conducted and was part of a routine arrangement of China's annual military training. Foreign Affairs Minister Penny Wong says the latest test is destabilising to the region.
5: Lacking in the transparency and reassurance as to intent that the region expects.
4: Acting Prime Minister Richard Marles says the government is very concerned about any actions which undermine the stability, the peace and security of the Pacific.
3: A council in Melbourne's north says the cricket pitch cover on a sports ground where a player was critically injured on Saturday was designed in accordance with performance standards. Meg Whitfield reports.
6: 27-year-old Epping footballer Nathan Fitzgerald is receiving end-of-life care after sustaining multiple head knocks after going in for a tackle during a local football match in Laylaw on Saturday. It's understood he ultimately landed on the hard cricket pitch in the middle of the ground, which was covered with synthetic turf, as is common at multi-use sporting grounds. His club is calling for an investigation into how cricket pitches are treated at all multi-use ovals. Whittlesea Council says it's deeply saddened by the tragic incident. It says the cover for the cricket pitch is designed specifically in accordance

0: accordance with AFL and Cricket Australia performance standards.
1: The Victorian Alcohol and Drug Association says the sector is being overwhelmed by an increase in demand. The latest report from the peak body found that on any day in May, there were 5,122 people waiting for treatment, more than double the number in September 2020. VADA reform manager Gillian Clark says there are a number of factors likely contributing, including cost of living pressures, which she says urgent funding is needed to improve support.
2: And that includes things like changes to the way our system operates around intake and assessment. It includes looking at pockets of need within the community, so particularly in regional communities.
1: Victorian government spokesperson says it is working with the sector to implement long-term reforms to strengthen access. A funeral procession is underway in Tehran for Iran's late supreme leader, Ayatollah Ali Khamenei. Liza Getzi has more.
3: Mourners clad in black have turned out en masse onto the streets of the Iranian capital, some reaching out for a chance to touch the truck moving slowly past, decorated on the sides to look like the ornamental grating that surrounds the shrine of an imam. Inside, the coffins carrying the Ayatollah, as well as those of his relatives, all killed on the February 28 airstrike at the start of the war launched by Israel and the United States. Some mourners threw scarves to be rubbed against the coffins as blessings, with misted water keeping the crowds cool. After a 12-hour journey through Tehran, the Ayatollah's body will be flown to cities across Iran and neighbouring Iraq.
1: WA Premier Roger Cook has defended his decision to remove the statue of former AFL player Nicky Winmar at Perth Stadium. The statue was erected in 2019, replicating a famous photograph of the St Kilda player taking a stand against racist abuse in 1993. But after Winmar was found guilty of assault in a Victorian court on Friday, Mr Cook ordered the statue be removed. And today he says he stands by his decision.
4: Yeah, we did. I did. I did act decisively. I accept that. And I understand that there'll be more community conversations to have around this. I understand it's not clean cut. I know it's not cut and dry. But I believe it was the most appropriate decision to take under the circumstances.
1: England has beaten Mexico 3-2 to reach the World Cup quarterfinals for the third straight time. He's Larry Buttrose.
5: Mexico becomes the second of the three co-hosts knocked out after Canada previously went down to Morocco. The only host nation left now is the USA, which will play Belgium tomorrow for a place in the quarterfinals. England prevailed thanks to a Jude Bellingham double and a Harry Kane penalty. Reduced to 10 men for most of the second half, the Three Lions kept out attack after attack. As urged on by its multitude of fans in the Azteca Stadium, Mexico desperately sought the equaliser to take the game into extra time. England will now meet Norway, which knocked out soccer powerhouse Brazil 2-1 in New Jersey.
1: A few isolated light showers along the Gippsland coast this evening and tomorrow, partly cloudy in the south of the state with isolated light showers in Gippsland, dry and mostly sunny in the north. In Melbourne, an overnight low of 3 tonight before a partly cloudy day tomorrow with a top of 13. Right now, it's 11 degrees.
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12: Good afternoon, it's James Padley from Transport Victoria. In Belfield, all through lanes are closed in both directions on Waterdale Road at Bell Street due to traffic light pole repairs following an earlier rollover. Technicians remain on site. Turning lanes on Bell Street are also closed, so consider Upper Heidelberg Road as an alternative. The Monash Freeway reopened earlier following an outbound collision after Heatherton Road. Delays of 30 minutes are still easing though, and one right inbound lane remains closed on the Tullamarine Freeway to emergency works near Brunswick Road. The Boleyn Road city-bound exit from the Eastern Freeway is also closed until early August as part of Eastern Freeway upgrade works. Make sure you take the earlier exit at Doncaster Road. That's the latest in traffic and transport. Right now it's 5:06.
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13: Six past five, Charlie with you on ABC Melbourne. Great to have your company. If you're just joining us, I want you to get involved. 1-300-222-774. As always, you can add anything to my to-do list. or you can weigh in on some of the issues we've been talking about today. The

Prime Minister's apology for playing Shag, Date, Marry on a podcast and saying Kylie is his answer for all three. He's apologised today. Should he have to? Do we need to lighten up, or should we expect more of the Prime Minister than we would of a group of friends at a pub? 1300 222 774 is the number to call. Coming up in a moment, we are going to continue our coverage of the tragic story on the weekend of

0: Why can't councils do something about them? Cover them, remove them? Why don't we have enough fields? Is it a cost thing or is it a space thing? We're going to find out. 1300 222 774. Also happy to take your calls on the issue you heard in the news there that we've been talking about this afternoon. Statue of Nicky Winmar in WA has been taken down 2 days after his conviction for assault against a woman. The statue, of course, it's famous. It's a famous statue of a famous moment of him lifting his St Kilda Guernsey and pointing at his skin and saying, "I'm proud to be black," a historic moment, a moment beyond one man, an issue beyond any individual, but an issue that is beyond any individual is also violence against women. So was it right to take the statue down? Did it just happen too quickly? Should we add context, or should someone's worst act off the field not erase their greatest act on the field? What do you think? 1300 222 774 is the number to call. Danny in Leongatha, what do you think?
1: Hi, Charlie. Well, as a Collingwood supporter, I'm no friend of Winmar, but the statue portrays an iconic moment, and I think the Indigenous community should have been consulted, and the decision was made really in haste.
0: So you think, say, let the statue remain for now, have consultation and let stakeholders decide?
1: Yeah, I think it was, as I say, it was such an important Indigenous moment. I think the community, Indigenous community, should be consulted for sure.
0: Thank you very much, Danny. It should also be said, at alarming rates, that is a community affected by violence against women, greater than other sectors of our community. James in Yay, what do you think? Should the statue have stayed up, or was it right to take it down?
2: Look, I am sympathetic to the concerns around how quickly it happened. They do seem fair, but I would say it should have been taken down. I think... Look, if it was convicted for something like unpaid parking fines or something like that, we wouldn't be having this discussion. But I'm not sure where the line is, but I think something like, you know, violence against women, it kind of cancels out the other good. I mean, we can't have a statue celebrating someone for advancing sort of racial equality with a disclaimer at the bottom saying, but on this other front... it was bad. And look, people have said that there's thousands of statues around the country, which there are. And the historical colonial type, I'm not sure how fair the analog is. I mean, do we have any statues of Rolf Harris around? I mean, like, I just think that there's a line at which point it's sort of like, we don't want to necessarily venerate this person, and we can sort of intellectually separate it out, but do we want to put it up on a pedestal?
0: Well, quite literally, put it up on a pedestal. Thank you, James. Keep the calls coming, 1300 222 774. Without showing the wizard behind the curtain too much, when we talk about controversial issues like this, not all of the calls that come in are nice, but I would like to compliment everyone who's called today. The tone has been really open-minded, it's been polite, serious issues have been talked about, and it's been done in a civilised fashion. I would like to commend you. I don't mean to sound like a teacher saying, job well done, I'm no better than anyone and I make mistakes myself. But thank you for keeping it nice. Keep that up. There's a team here that works very hard. They deserve to be treated nicely when they answer your calls. People listening deserve to hear a civilised conversation, and I appreciate it this afternoon. 11 past five, Charlie with you on 774 ABC Melbourne. More of your calls later this hour. But right now we're going to move on and continue our coverage of a tragic story from this weekend. A 27-year-old high school teacher, Nathan Fitzgerald, was taken to hospital on Saturday after he clashed heads with another player during a tackle. And after that, he hit his head on part of the ground. It was actually a part of the pitch that doubled as a cricket pitch, meaning that it was a concrete slab with artificial turf on top. You'd be familiar with these. I played cricket on concrete pitches myself all through my childhood with mats or with fake turf on top. It's so common, you see it at grounds everywhere. And it just added to the head injury that he had from hitting heads with another player. He then hit the ground. He's continuing to receive end-of-life care currently. The president of Epping Football Club,

0: who Nathan played for, Luke DeVincentis, spoke on Breakfast this morning where he told Justin Smith he'd like to see an investigation into combined pitches.
1: There's always been some risks and concerns involved around the cricket pitches on footy ovals. I guess, unfortunately, because we're just local amateur sports, we have to be able to use these facilities for multiple purposes. But the risk does come that there is quite a hard strip of surface in the middle of a ground where there's a high-velocity, high-contact sport played on. I do hope that there is this is explored, and potentially the way that cricket pitches are covered moving forward is something that can absolutely be looked at, because it is a significant risk, and I think the weekend has proved what a dire outcome can be from that.
0: It is as dire an outcome as there can be. It's an absolute tragedy. Obviously, it's something that didn't need to be as severe as it was, but is it that easy as removing pitches and having separate grounds? Are councils even able to just separate the grounds completely? For more, I'm joined by Councillor Jennifer Anderson, President of the Municipal Association of Victoria and Councillor at Macedon Ranges Shire Council. Good evening, Jennifer.
2: Good evening, Charlie.
0: So how common are integrated cricket and football pitches? They seem to be everywhere.
2: Yes, I can talk about that, but obviously, firstly, Charlie, just wanted to send my sympathies to the player, the family and the club, because obviously these sort of tragedies touch so many people and it's just so sad.
0: Absolutely, and we've interviewed this morning, the conversation that was had this morning was a real celebration of Nathan and who he was at the club, or who he has been at the club. Obviously, what the family's going through now is... it's unimaginable how difficult that must be.
2: So we know that these sporting clubs, they're such an important part of our communities, and it's just great for so many people to do so many sports. But from the points you were saying before, for local councils, it's really commonplace that we share facilities. We've only got so many grounds to go around, only so many club room changing, and the finances for councils are extremely stretched. So we really try to maximise the use on grounds, but also make them as safe as possible.
0: Is this a risk that's been discussed before with councils? I remember when I was a kid, they would just concrete and they'd chuck a bunch of soil on top and hope the grass grows, but end up just being mud in the middle of the field. And other times, I've seen kids playing and just there is turf on top of concrete in the middle of the field. Is this a concern that's been discussed?
2: It's not something that I'm aware of, and it's certainly nothing that's come towards the MAV from our 79 councils.
0: But surely a big slab of concrete in the middle of the ground, the more we become aware of head injury, someone might have thought, God, this could be a bit of a risk.
2: Yeah, look, I'm certainly not an expert, Charlie, in how grounds are surfaced and what the best surface is and what the company say is good or different and the modern facilities. But certainly I think every council, when an incident happens anywhere, they do examine what could they have done differently, how could they improve things, and certainly talk to their clubs about their concerns.
0: So if councils did want to get rid of integrated pitches and have them separately, just how difficult to impossible would that be?
2: I think it would be very difficult because the finances are stretched at the moment, because it's not just a pitch you would need. You would need the change rooms, the umpire rooms, the grandstands, all those other facilities that come with the pitch. You want to be seriously supporting your community sport. And the finances that at a local council level would be quite tricky, finding the appropriate land in the right places. Certainly we do have a position at MAV with our councils to try and share facilities, grounds, etc. across councils so that every council doesn't have to replicate everything. So it may well be that there might need to be some sharing down the track of clubs sharing an oval for a particular reason, but actually having individual sports only on individual grounds with the financial constraints of councils, I think that would be very unlikely.
0: As you said there that you're not an expert on pitches and surfaces, in light of what has happened, would you consider investigating an alternative to a concrete slab and turf? Like, surely there must be other substances or surfaces that could be used as a cricket pitch that are easier to remove for footy season, or at least aren't as hard as concrete?
2: I

0: As I said, I'm just a councillor. It's the operational team that look at what the clubs ask for and what the issues are. So I think councils would have those individual conversations with their players, with companies that provide various services, with all the different sports in their areas, to decide what would be best for that particular council.
1: I'm speaking with Councillor Jennifer Anderson, President of the Municipal Association of Victorian Councillor at the Macedon Rangers Shire, about the shocking story from the weekend of Nathan Fitzgerald, who took a hit to the head and then landed on a hard concrete pitch. He's on end-of-life care as we speak. And it has raised the question about these dual-purpose pitches that do cricket in summer and footy in winter. And Jennifer, as you say, the resources are very stretched from a cost point of view. If you have new grounds, you would need new change rooms. You need the people to build them, need the people to maintain these fields. Is there even the space for them? Is it hard enough to find a space where you could add another oval?
0: That could be the case in some areas, but it could be in some growth areas where they haven't determined what particular pitches they're going to have, they could re-examine. But yes, you would be correct in saying land is very difficult to find in the right locations.
1: Jennifer Anderson, President of the Municipal Association of Victoria, thanks for your time.
0: Not a problem at all, Charlie.
1: It's 18 past five. Charlie with you on 774 ABC Melbourne. What do you think? Is it time for councils to consider perhaps working better together so we can share facilities and only have cricket pitches on some grounds? It might get pretty hectic. I know most of the grounds I see kids play on are back-to-back-to-back on weekends. It's hard to imagine how you're going to leave any empty or how you share them around. Or we got a text in right now from Jennifer in South Melbourne saying the AFL made $45,000 in fines in 2 days over the weekend. Get them to pay for the concrete to be removed for the footy season. I mean, is that going to be what the solution is? It's hard to think after this incident and the horrific consequences of having a surface as hard as concrete and the damage that it can do, it's hard to imagine that we don't have to find a solution for this. Is it a different type of pitch? Is it investing in something that's removable so it goes in and out? It feels going forward. You know, what are we going to say when this happens again? Once we'd had our attention brought to the fact that there's a concrete pitch in the middle of so many fields, what do we say that time? What cost is too high before we reevaluate what the council is spending on these grounds? I'd like to know your thoughts. 1300 222 774. Right now, it's time for traffic with James Padley. It's 20 past five.
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4: Thanks, Charlie. In Belfield, one northbound lane on Waterdale Road remains closed at Bell Street due to traffic light pole repairs following an earlier rollover. All other lanes have reopened, with technicians remaining on scene. One right inbound lane is also closed on the Tullamarine Freeway due to emergency works near Brunswick Road. Transurban's Incident Management Service is there with speeds at 40. Please obey the overhead lane signals and pass with caution. Meanwhile, the intersection of Berwick-Cranbourne Road and Thompson's Road in Clyde North is closed until early Monday the 13th for upgrade works over the school holidays. Detours include Narrewarren-Cranbourne Road, Greaves Road, Hardy's Road, Bells Road and Grice's Road. That's the latest in traffic and transport. Right now it's 20 past five.
5: The melee was back on the weekend. It was like a throwback to yesteryear. Two games had two big melees. Did the AFL get it right with Maynard's fine?
2: AFL Monday with Corbin and Ben. 6:30 tonight on 774 ABC Melbourne. 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
1: 21 past five, Charlie with you on ABC Melbourne. Yes, we're going to wrap up the weekend's footy a little later on. We're going to have a chat with Ben and see, yeah, that melee and the fines coming out of it, a huge issue. Was it worthy of suspension? We'll chat about that. Also, we want your pun headlines for Pundemonium a little later. And we'll tell you what story we're going to be doing there. I think we might. Why not? We're going to do the bagpipes. The record-breaking number of women playing bagpipes in the city on the weekend. We spoke to one of the pipers today. I want to get your pun headlines. 154, I think it was, women playing pipes in the city breaking a world record. Bagpipes and drums. Put your thinking caps on. We want your pun headlines a little later in the show. But right now we're talking about these dual-purpose pitches. You know the ones, they're

0: They play cricket in the summer. They play footy in the winter. And in summer, it's a concrete pitch, sometimes with synthetic turf over the top. And that's just in the middle of the footy field. And on the weekend, we had the tragic result of having concrete in the middle of the football field when a player had a knock to the head, fell to the ground, and got a secondary knock to the head, hitting that concrete pitch. He's on end-of-life care as we speak. And I want to know, what do you think needs to be done about it? 1-300-222-774. Daniel in Knoxfield, what do you think of these dual-purpose pitches?
1: Yeah, g'day, Charlie. I just thought if we're looking for more grounds, why don't we just multi-purpose the ground by removing the concrete pitch and then putting a drop-in turf pitching during summer? And if we charge a $5 levy to every football player and every cricket player, that would cover the cost, which is kind of the por qué no los dos approach, which is why not both?
0: Are you confident of that dollar amount? It's funny because they drop the pitches in and out at the MCG. That would give me the idea that that's a professional level exercise.
1: But even a cheap turf pitch, if you just leave it there, it becomes solid grass and not concrete anyway. So you just leave it and let it grow unperturbed during winter. It just becomes normal grass. And then in summer, pay the groundskeepers to sort of shave it back or reseed it. And that wouldn't be that expensive, I wouldn't have thought. $5 per player, every single person using the footy oval on the weekend and every single cricket player using the oval. I mean, we could, and also the funds from the fines from the AFL. There's heaps of foundations for, you know, brain head injuries. There's heaps of foundations looking to spend money on these things. That would be a great cause.
0: Thanks for the call, Daniel in Knoxfield. Keep the calls coming. 1-300-222-774. More of your calls in a moment can be on these dual purpose pitches, the Nicky Winmar statue being taken down, or the PM playing shag, marry, date. Should he have apologised? Or you can call about anything. 1-300-222-774. I will take a moment to remind you now that every Friday we recap the week's news with some of the best comedians in Australia on TGIF at 5 o'clock. It is the funniest, silliest show all week on 774. You are guaranteed not to learn anything, that's safe to say. But if you'd like to be in the audience for one of these live sessions at the ABC Southbank building, just text the word TGIF to 0437 774 774 to get the booking link and secure your tickets. They're free. It is always a great time, but the more people there, the better the show is. So text TGIF to 0437 774 774 and come along to a recording of TGIF. It's 25 past five. Charlie with you on ABC Melbourne. And we've also been talking about whether the Prime Minister should apologise for playing a game of shag, marry, date on a podcast called Bush Deep with Nikki Osborne. If you haven't heard that interview, their comment, here it is.
2: We're at rapid fire questions now. Every guest gets asked these. Shag, marry, date. Kylie Minogue, Nicole Kidman, or Rhonda Birchmore?
3: I've just got married. I'm only 6 months in.
2: But if it goes tits up, let's just pretend.
3: Oh, Kylie, clearly.
2: You'd marry Kylie and Shagger and date her?
3: All of the above.
2: All right, it's a triple.
3: She's terrific.
2: All right, that's fair.
0: I wonder if he knew in that moment right then that he'd be apologising a few days later. What do you think? 1-300-222-774. Should he have had to apologise for that? Simon in Caulfield, what do you think?
4: I actually think that Albo spoke the truth for once in his life.
0: So you respect the honesty of the politician in the moment?
4: 100%.
0: So you don't think we should be so offended?
4: Oh, God, no. We need to get a thicker skin. I mean, really, what happened to the good old-fashioned days when you could be totally inappropriate and people would laugh? Now we have to hide our laughter.
0: Well, I do think that laughter is important. I think laughter is very important. I'm not sure that...
4: Extremely important.
0: It is extremely important. I'm not sure the good old days were good for everyone, though. But thank you for the call, Simon. Quite a few people seeing it a number of ways. Clint in Geelong, what do you make of it? Should the PM have had to apologise?
5: Not apologise. I think he put himself in a bad situation. He should sack his advisers.
0: Right. So you think it was just bad media performance by the PM?
5: Well, Bush Barbie said in the interview that she asked all her guests these questions. So he should have known it was coming.
0: And so he should have had a better answer prepared.

0: He should have. It's all the people who said good on him for telling the truth. What does Jody think of that? If he's telling the truth, what, he really would shag her?
1: Well, I'm sure the moment he's even in that discussion, he's lost it. Clint, thank you for the call. 1-300-222-774. On the topic of these dual-use pitches, these pitches that are used for cricket in the summer, footy in the winter, with concrete pitches in the middle. Rebecca in Clayton, are you worried about these pitches?
2: Hi, Charlie. Yeah, I'm concerned. I have young children who've played and are playing on these pitches currently. Some of these fields are still really hard. They don't have good turf on them as such. And, yeah, they do have a centre pitch. But is it a council ground or is the sporting groups responsible for the centre of the pitches? Really just a question. I don't know the answer to.
1: Yeah, it may depend on the situation. There are some individual clubs that maintain their own pitches and some are obviously shared council grounds. But it's an interesting point that you make, Rebecca. I've got a kid that plays soccer regularly. I've seen these pitches. It's never crossed my mind and actually thought about the fact that that's a hard concrete surface that could cause a head injury. And now I've got to look at it very differently every time I see it. And it seems that now that we know the harm that this can do, what are we going to say if it happens again? And we did nothing to stop it. What do you think? 1-300-222-774. More of your calls in a moment. But first, what's making news on the TV tonight? Ben Knight.
3: How are you, Charlie?
1: I'm good. Great to see you after a weekend. It's one of my highlights, coming back and seeing you on a Monday.
3: Oh, mate, it's... What a lovely thing to say. You must have had a good weekend.
1: Even through the TV makeup, I've made you blush.
3: That's a lot. Oh, look, you know, this missile lobbing into the Pacific from China, that was an interesting development this
1: afternoon.
3: That's
1: new? That's a new one?
3: There's a new one. It takes us back to the days when they decided to send a submarine around Australia to sort of say hello once we worked out that they were there. But no, so... not unconnected. Anthony Albanese is in Fiji today, where he signed another security agreement. He's agreed one with Vanuatu. He's going off to Solomon. So there's a lot of work going on with the Australian Commonwealth to really sort of lock in those security agreements in the Pacific with Pacific nations. And the obvious reason for that is that it's trying to build up a buffer against China, who have been in there.
1: China has also been trying to offer building ports and roads, and they've been doing their bit of soft democracy around the Pacific as well.
3: Absolutely. And the same with PNG. You know, Australia now has a military alliance with Papua New Guinea. And, you know, that makes sense. You know, we're all in the same region. Australia needs allies. But it's this, China is very, very much the subtext. So was it a coincidence? Probably not, that while Anthony Albanese was in Fiji today signing that security agreement, China launched a nuclear-capable ballistic missile and it landed in the Pacific. So just a little message, maybe. Don't know. But Stephen Gedgett is going to be all over that one. The other one I think is really interesting today. It's Tech Week at the Royal Commission into Anti-Semitism. And Meta was on the stand today. Meta, of course, is the company that owns Facebook and Instagram. X, it won't surprise anyone to know, didn't turn up. I mean, Elon Musk basically turned X, which used to be Twitter's media department, into one person who sends a poo emoji back to any question from a journalist. I'm not joking. That is how X operates. But Meta did turn up and they did face some grilling over just how bad they are at removing hateful content. And the sort of response was kind of, well, hey, you know, we've got 3.5 billion users. It's not that easy. But also, we know that Meta changed its terms pretty recently and basically under pressure from the White House to say, well, we're not going to proactively remove things from our platform. We're going to rely on user content. Mark Zuckerberg said at the time, you know, it might mean that we don't catch everything, but, you know, at least we're not sort of shutting down free speech, essentially. So here we are reaping the consequences of, you know, essentially handing over regulation to a libertarian tech bro from Silicon Valley, and it's turned up in a Royal Commission. So that's an interesting one today.
1: And this is a group who it was exposed a number of years ago that their algorithm, they figured out that outrage meant that people engaged for longer, and so they encouraged conflict on their platform because it meant that people participated longer. So their business model is fueled on rage. They do better when people are angrier.
3: We all respond to it. And interestingly, I had a friend downstairs in the newsroom who's just been away for a couple of weeks for the school holidays, and he went up north and he got caught in a rainstorm and his phone got wet and his phone stopped working. And for the first 2 days, he was a bit freaked out. And then after that, it was like the sun had shone through the clouds.
1: Yes. If you can manage to do it and put the phone down for a week.
3: Well, of course, he was buggered when he tried to sort of, you know, do his travel arrangements to come home because you have to do it on your phone. But he said it was a really interesting few days. And that you don't feel that sort of, must try it.
1: Absolutely. And it's interesting. Politicians are terrified to do anything about the big tech companies because they don't want the biggest media platforms in the world waging a war against them. And it makes cowards of them all when there's important things to address. But they're my words, not yours.
3: No, well, we'll see. I mean, there was a, you know, if not some accountability, at least some interesting questioning today. And that's going to continue. TikTok and LinkedIn are also coming up this week. So I think so are the ABC and SBS. So we'll keep an eye on that.
1: Would love to see how LinkedIn gets used as a platform for hate. That sounds wild.
3: It does. Weird. It's just a weird place.
1: Unbelievable. God. Ben Knight will be tuning in tonight from 7. It's 26 to 6. Charlie with you on 774 ABC Melbourne. Let's get the traffic now with James Padley. You're on 774.
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6: Thanks, Charlie. The left inbound emergency lane is blocked on the Eastern Freeway under the Belford Road overpass due to a broken down van. Transport Victoria's incident response service is on scene. Please be vigilant of people outside of their vehicles and pass with caution if you're heading through. One right inbound lane remains closed on the Tullamarine Freeway due to emergency works near Brunswick Road with Transurban on scene there and speed set to 40. And in Belfield, one northbound lane on Waterdale Road is closed at Bell Street due to traffic light pole repairs following a collision with technicians on scene there. Finally, there will be disruptions to trains on the Sunbury, Cranbourne, Pakenham, Williamstown and Werribee lines over 5 days starting Tuesday night as the Metro Tunnel is closed for works. There will also be disruptions for Geelong, Ballarat and Bendigo V-Line trains on the weekend. That's the latest in traffic and transport. Right now it's 26 to 6.
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1: 25 to 6, Charlie with you on ABC Melbourne. Coming up a little later this half hour, would you trust ABC News less if you knew AI was involved in writing it? There's actually a little pilot program turning regional headlines into digital news using AI. So what do you think? Does it make you skeptical of the ABC if they start to involve AI? 1300 222 774. Let me know what you think. We'll explain the story shortly. But we are, of course, talking about dual-purpose pitches. Cricket in the summer, footy in the winter, big block of concrete in the middle of it all through footy season in light of the tragic events of the weekend. A player, a 25-year-old schoolteacher on end-of-life care following a head collision on the field, followed by a collision with the concrete pitch. We're trying to figure out if we could get rid of these pitches, what could be done about it. Got a text here from Pat in Alphington. In 1999, I broke my cheekbone landing on a concrete cricket pitch during football training. So it's not a new thing. This might be the most serious incident of it. I wonder how many of you have hurt yourself on the concrete pitch, or one of your kids has actually landed on the concrete pitch and hurt themselves. 1300 222 774. Surely there's something other than concrete we can use. Surely we can get the CSIRO onto it and invent something that's hard enough to bounce a cricket ball off, but soft enough to bounce a person off. There's the challenge. That's what we have to figure out. 1300 222 774. Michael in Ballarat, what do you think of these dual-purpose pitches?
8: G'day, Charlie. Yeah, as you said, look, a lot of these pitches exist, and I've got kids that play football and on these grounds that have the pitches. But then I also look over at the netballers every weekend, and they're playing on concrete surfaces or bitumen surfaces. And I know netball isn't a contact sport, but they're moving at fairly high speeds, and there's still that risk of girls falling over and hitting their head on a hard surface. So I just don't know.

0: where you stop with this. If we're going to rip up every concrete pitch on a football field, you're probably going to rip up every netball court in the country.
1: Yeah, you're right, Michael. Maybe it comes down to what we decide for the ones that we build or when we replace these courts. Do we use, you know, rebound ace like they have at the, you know, the tennis centre at Melbourne Park for the Australian Open? That's, it's made from recycled rubber and it's a softer court. Is it something like that? Once we, when we come to replace all of these pitches, do we replace them with something better? You know, netball is famous for having a disproportionate number of like knee and ankle injuries because it is played on concrete. The level of injuries in netball is extraordinarily high, but obviously there are fewer full body tackles, it's safe to say. 1300 222 774. Let me know what we should do about these dual purpose pitches. I think it's an issue that now we're aware of it, something's going to have to be done about it. More people are going to see their kids playing on these pitches week in, week out and think, just how safe are my kids? 1300 222 774. In just a moment, we're going to talk about the ABC deciding to use AI in its news department. Keen to hear what you think about that. But first, I want to remind you that we've got Pundemonium before 6 o'clock. I give you a story and you give me your punniest, funniest headline. And today, I want your puns on another bagpipe world record broken here in Melbourne. The largest gathering of female bagpipers in one place, 145 in the city square on the weekend. Earlier, we heard from Suzanne Ball, a piper, with the band The Rats of Tobruk, Memorial Pipes and Drums. She was a part of this world record.
2: It was wonderful. I was just so pleased to be part of all this. First of all, we did the street march, and then we all played, the 145 played Scotland the Brave and Waltzing Matilda, so that we joined Scotland and Australia together.
1: Beautiful stuff. So I want your pun headlines. They can just be headlines. They can be fun headlines, funny headlines, bonus points for puns about the record-breaking bagpipe attempt here in Melbourne. 145 women bagpipers in the city square over the weekend. Another piping record here in Melbourne. We love pipes here at 774. So get your thinking caps on and call 1300 222 774 to join in on Pundemonium shortly. But first, we've talked a lot here at 774 over recent years about the rise of AI, its threat to jobs, and how it's changing the world around us faster than we can keep up. We've definitely talked about how concerned we are of a future where AI decides what we see, hear, think, and know. With that in mind, I've got a question for you. How much AI should the ABC use? In particular, how much should it use delivering your news? 1300 222 774. Should it be done? Would you trust the ABC less if you knew AI had written an article? What if a journalist first reported the news and AI repurposed it and delivered it as an article, a headline, a podcast, an Instagram post, an email? Would that be okay? And your opinion is important, because the ABC is yours. This whole operation here is for you, paid for by you, operating in the hope of keeping you informed and entertained. We are trying to keep you happy. So I want to know, how much AI should the ABC use? I'm asking because the Journalists Union has cautiously welcomed ABC plans to use AI to help write digital news, working with Anthropic, the company behind the Claude AI platform, trialling tools to turn regional radio bulletins into online articles. So how will it work? Is it going to cost jobs or actually allow journalists to do a bit more of the journalism and less online content admin? Here to tell us is Cam Wilson, the ABC's National AI and Technology Reporter. Hey, Cam.
3: Hi.
1: So how will this actually work? Will AI be writing the news?
3: So the ABC has, they are talking about how they want to embrace this new generative AI, you know, this boom that started with the launch of ChatGPT in 2022. Last month, ABC management sent an email to all staff, and in it, it included a number of initiatives about ways that they're starting to sample it across the organization. But one of the key lines that stood out to me is it was pretty prominent, saying that it's not a question about whether we're going to use AI, but essentially how are we going to use it. So it is a fait accompli. It's just figuring out how to use it as part of what we do. And so, you know, these initiatives that they

0: launched, ranging from looking at, creating an updated set of AI principles that say, you know, what are the guiding ideas for the ABC's use of AI, all the way to rolling out new tools, hiring AI-specific roles, and a pilot program that is using AI to help turn regional radio bulletins into digital articles. And to do so, they're kind of saying, you know, they take the copy that people, you know, that they write to prepare before they go on air. You know, I used to be a regional reporter for ABC Geraldton, and I would prepare that and I'd write out, you know, all the figures and the numbers in their full words. What this tool is going to do is say, well, there are things that we need to do to change that text so that it is, you know, legible and consistent with how ABC presents itself online. This tool kind of does those changes, and it's reviewed by a journalist, ticked off by another one before being published online. So it is part of it, not the whole thing, but it is now helping write some of these online articles.
1: So at the kernel of that, like the starting point of that, though, is the idea that the first bash at it is done by a human journalist. And I said that there's cautious support of the idea from journalists. Is there some concern that this could eventually affect trust in the ABC?
0: Yeah, that is the kind of core conceit of this, which is that the ABC, by, you know, various standards, is the most trusted news organisation in Australia. But, you know, since I started in this role as the ABC AI reporter, one of the things that I was really surprised to see is that despite Australians being very early adopters of AI, you know, we're among the highest users in the world, we're also among the most distrustful of the technology. And particularly with regard to news, we have some, you know, real concerns about how it's being used in news, even when it's just a little part of the process. We tend to look at news used even with the assistance of AI as potentially being less trustworthy from the outlet. So, you know, part of this kind of approach from the ABC has been, you know, we're saying we're piloting these programs, we're rolling out these tools, we're setting these very, you know, broad overarching kind of principles about this idea that AI is supposed to enhance a journalist's work, not replace it. Of course, you know, it is really going to matter about how it's actually rolled out in practice, and that's why these pilot programs are happening. But it is a really real risk, and, you know, it's potentially even a risk that even if it is done ethically, even if it is done in a way that, you know, the journalists who are involved feel really good about, there is a risk that the public just looks at it and says, maybe we just trust it less. So, you know, this is a concern that they're thinking about, but they are, you know, the word from on high is that if we try and be upfront about it, say how we're using it, that will help people understand it and hopefully, you know, look upon it favourably.
1: AI, these models are often seen as almost like black boxes that you don't really know what's in it. And it says it did things, and there's nothing we could do to stop it doing those things. Will there be safeguards against the AI used by the ABC taking editorial license with its reporting, maybe twisting it a little?
0: That is one of the concerns. And, you know, so the ABC currently internally, we have access to a kind of Microsoft tool at the moment. We also have an in-house developed AI tool called ABC Assist. And that is actually the one that is now being used to help write these, these online articles that have been made from the regional radio copy. And with this new one, Claude, as well, you know, that is one of the major considerations. The you know, ABC management, the way that they're doing these kinds of trials is that they're saying, you know, it is used part of the process. And they have been very eager to point out that, you know, it's a journalist at the start, it has some assistance, and then, you know, at the end it's signed off by a journalist and then reviewed by another one. So the idea is that even if you've got some AI in the middle, it is being, you know, initiated and then fundamentally signed off by, you know, real people. That being said, there is always this risk about how, you know, the influence of these things in that process can affect it. You know, we're all humans here. We've kind of, you know, done the thing where we've, you know, thought that someone else is responsible for something. And so we kind of don't really give it the full view. We just give it the tick and flick. There is that concern, not just with, you know, the ABC and AI, but all kinds of systems that involve AI. The more that we rely on this technology, which according to the people promoting it, can make us more capable, you know, can inform us about new things, bring us and, you know, really enhance what we can do, there is a kind of, you know, double-edged sword that kind of maybe could lead people to take their own foot a little bit off the gas and kind of give more of the kind of, you know, if you trust the technology more, you might end up, you know, not thinking about it as much and not reviewing it as harshly. So, you know, it is a bit of a push and pull, but, you know, I've actually seen the way that this system works, you know, the one that they are using to transfer

0: transform radio copy into online articles. And what they do is they actually compare you side by side. They say, you know, you put your stuff in there and then it says, here's your original version and here's the stuff that we've changed. And so you can kind of see the changes. Mm. And there's also a capacity in it to kind of mark things as legally sensitive, which reduces the amount that it actually changes as well. So, you know, there's this understanding that, you know, of course, AI is not alive. It's not sentient. It can't understand these things. But by in situations where things are even more sensitive, they may have to be even more conservative still with the suggested changes.
1: Mm, and we're always accused of being a communist socialist operation here. I wonder if our AI bot...
0: that it actually changes as well. So, you know, there's this understanding that, you know, of course, AI is not alive. It's not sentient. It can't understand these things. But by in situations where things are even more sensitive, they may have to be even more conservative still with the suggested changes.
1: Mm, and we're always accused of being a communist socialist operation here. I wonder if our AI bot will be accused of being a communist as well along the way. I'm speaking with Cam Wilson, the ABC's AI and tech reporter, about the ABC using AI to turn regional radio headlines into online news articles as a pilot for things in the future. What do you think? Does this make sense, or does AI make you feel unease when it comes to ABC News? Would just using it make you trust ABC News a little less? Give me a call, 1-300-222-774. Tell me, Cam, journalists obviously are worried about the editorial integrity of this AI model. They're also worried about their jobs. Will this eventually cost jobs, or is this the kind of work currently being done by journos on top of their reporting?
0: It's a complex question. Let me take you back to the ABC's recent negotiation with its staff over pay and other parts of its enterprise bargaining agreement. One of the things that the union, the MEAA, pushed for was saying that no staff would ever be laid off as a result of AI efficiencies. That was not actually in the final agreement, which has been kind of agreed to, but not actually signed into law yet, but that is not actually in there. There is a new principle in these AI ABC principles that anyone can go and have a look at. They are forward-facing, that says that, you know, we will enhance, not replace, a journalist judgment. I put it to the ABC, who, by the way, I treated as an external organisation. You know, this isn't a formal, this is not a puff piece, this is me doing reporting. And I went to the comms people and said, hey, this principle is there. Does that mean that, you know, that you will not lay off staff? They did not answer correctly, but they just, you know, referred me back to the principle. Broadly speaking, you know, the reason that I said it's complex around the idea of, like, what does it mean to be laid off by AI, you know, I think it's very unlikely anytime soon that we would see ABC management say, we don't need these reporters, we have AI instead. However, you know, there are certain duties and jobs that are increasingly done by AI that might mean that, you know, maybe you don't need as many people doing something. Maybe you don't replace someone or create a new position. You know, an example is one of my first jobs in journalism was working in the Channel 9 Parliament House Bureau, and I'd go in there on the weekends and I would transcribe video that was coming in. Mm. Now, I don't know for sure, but I would have a pretty strong feeling that that job doesn't exist anymore, or if it does, probably won't be long for this world, because, you know, that task now can be very easily done by AI. This is why it's kind of complex to do it. You know, no doubt this is why it's part of the negotiation and why it's not as straightforward as ABC management just saying, yep, we can say that we won't do that, because, you know, what does it mean? You know, how do you say who is or what exact factor is responsible for a layoff or, you know, not filling position? But, you know, very clearly the flip side of saying we can do more with AI means that we do need less people. Now, the people who are kind of on the kind of, you know, bullish side of this would say we can spend more time doing the stuff that we want and less time on the kind of, you know, boring administrative tasks, which hopefully means that we're all efficient. That being said, you know, it's a very complex picture.
1: Cam, you're the ABC's national AI and technology reporter. Was taking that job your genius move to avoid tech-led obsolescence?
0: Hey, look, you know, it's very hard to tell on this stuff, but I can tell you for sure we know that AI has created at least one role, which is mine. So thank you for the job to all those tech overlords who've created this stuff. Outside of that, you know, we are still figuring out the full impact. And I think, you know, a lot of this is going to be seen over the next couple of months and years. It's a pretty exciting time for this.
1: Cam Wilson, thanks for your time.
0: Thank you.
1: Plenty of calls coming in on that, and also on our pandemonium pun headline for the day. We want a pun headline, of course, about our record-breaking Lady Bagpipers, who broke a world record in the city square over the weekend. Get the calls coming in, 1300 222 774.

0: 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It's 8 minutes to six.
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3: Thanks, Charlie. The left-hand lane's currently closed on the Monash Freeway, travelling outbound due to a vehicle collision after Stud Road. Delays are pushing back towards Springvale Road, so you might want to consider jumping on the Princes Highway instead. One right inbound lane remains closed on the Tullamarine Freeway due to emergency works near Brunswick Road, with Transurban's Incident Management Service there and speeds at 40. In Belfield, one northbound lane on Waterdale Road is closed at Bell Street due to traffic light pole repairs following a collision. And westbound traffic is sharing the eastbound lanes of Murray Road through Coburg between Elizabeth Street and Newlands Road due to emergency road repairs. Please follow the direction of traffic management and allow some extra time if you are heading through. That's the latest in traffic and transport. Right now, it's 8 to 6.
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0: In just a moment, we'll be checking with Ben about what is going to be on AFL Monday tonight. But I'm joined in the studio right now by Adam McKenzie, who's helping us out with our Pundemonium pun headline. Hello, Adam.
4: G'day. Thanks for having me in.
0: Now, of course, our story is that another bagpipe world record was broken in Melbourne, the largest gathering of female pipers in one place, 145 in the city square on the weekend. We spoke with one of the pipers, Suzanne, earlier. She was from the Rats of Tobruk, the Rats of Tobruk Memorial Pipe Band, who set the world record. So, lots of calls coming in, which is exciting. What did you make of this beautiful story?
4: Look, I love a bagpipe. I love a bagpipe. It's my guilty pleasure.
0: Oh, yes.
4: Straight off the bat. There we go. Pundemonium.
0: It's very good.
4: It's away.
0: 1-300-222-774 is the number to call. Let's start with Canella in Rosanna. Canella, what's your pun headline? Hello, Canella? Oh, we'll come back to Canella. We'll try again. Let's try B in Brunswick. Are you there, B? Hang on. B in Brunswick. Are you there?
5: I am.
0: Great, B. What's your pun headline?
5: I think mine was, I can't see it right now, it was about bagging a record.
0: Yeah, bagging a world record.
4: Thank you.
0: Thank you, B. Oh, you hung on the line for so long. Thank you so much for that. Canella in Rosanna, back to you. What's your pun headline?
6: Hi, Charlie. I've just got 145 Sheilas pipe up to set world record.
0: Oh, delightful.
4: Very good.
0: Thank you. 1-300-222-774. Keep the pun headlines rolling in. Saul in Windsor, what's your pun headline?
7: Well, I've actually got two of them. The first one is the women huffed and they blew the blokes down.
0: Nice. That's good.
7: And the second one is women not just full of hot air.
0: Well, yeah. If you were the PM, you'd probably be apologising after that one.
4: I'll tell you what, it is pretty hard out there for bagpipers these days, you know, mainly due to inflation. They don't all have to be winners.
0: Harold in Reservoir, what's your pun headline?
8: Yeah, g'day. I've got Lady Pipers pip the pick of Guinness Records.
0: Oh, nice one. So good you even stumbled over it. It was tough to get out. Thank you. Thank good on you, Harold. We've got Phil in Werribee. What's your pun headline?
9: Charlie and Adam, 145 female bagpipers, a real hit. One less would be gross.
0: Oh, because a gross is a dozen. 12 times 12 is 144. And there are 145 on the day. Phil in Werribee. That's technically
4: great.
0: A pun. It's really good.
4: It's a math pun.
0: It's a shame David Astle isn't here. That's words and numbers. He'd lose his mind over that.
4: I think if Dave, wherever Dave Astle is, he knows that that just happened.
0: Yeah, that was beautiful. Thank you very much, Phil. I remember my dad taught me what a gross was when I was young and drummed it into me like it was a thing I was going to need to know in the world, and it never came up once until this moment.
4: Until right now.
0: And I've used it, so I have to thank my dad.
4: Excellent.
0: Because I knew what was going on. Huey in Hyatt, what's your pun headline?
10: I got a couple, Charlie.
0: Oh, great.
10: 145 women set piping hot record.
0: Oh, that's nice.
4: Mm-hmm. Nice.
10: And then this is an attempt at a joke, but here we go. A bunch of women set world record at droning on, both young and old bags.
0: Oh, Young and old bags.
10: Not too PC, sorry.
0: Well, I think you're right, Huey. I think it's not too PC. But well, you aren't, as I've said previously, you're not the Prime Minister. So the standard we apply is a human standard. So, yeah. You know, not that we expect of a leader, but thank you, Huey.
4: I do think that these awesome women really live up to the bag hype, don't you reckon?
0: You know, the bag hype.
4: The one thing about bagpipes is, like, one bagpipe is a little annoying. 145 bagpipes is awesome.
0: I think that's really true. Do you know, yeah. I was, because my son got obsessed with bagpipes. It was the first musical instrument he got into.
4: Yeah.
0: And he got obsessed with watching Bagpipes in Scotland the Brave.
4: Yeah.
0: And then I was thinking, these were played heading into battle.
4: Yeah.
0: On misty moors.
4: They were literally weapons of war.
0: That's right. Could you imagine, in the days before yeah. bands had played with a Marshall stack, no one had heard anything that loud.
4: Yeah, exactly.
0: Could you imagine how terrifying that sound of 100 pipes would be coming over the glen?
4: Yeah, absolutely. And followed by many, many big Scottish people. Absolutely. It would be terrifying.
0: The only thing more terrifying than the pipes is the people playing.
4: Well,
0: absolutely.
4: I'm a Mackenzie. I wonder if I missed my chance to learn the bagpipes.
0: You should have.
4: I'm letting the side down, I reckon.
0: Because I'm Kennedy. I go back. I'm a Kennedy. Yeah. So, I've got Scottish blood as well. Maybe we need to start a pipe band of some kind.
4: Absolutely.
0: No one needs that.
4: Well, there's already a very good one out there.
0: Yeah, that's right. Absolutely. Text came in from Duncan saying, rat bags, bag, record hall. Rat bags, of course, a reference to the rats of Tobruk, not calling the women rat bags. I will say that. Our winner, though, was Huey in Hyatt with 145 women set piping hot world record. Thank you, Huey. Thank you, Adam McKenzie.
4: It's a pleasure.
0: Always a joy. You'll be back soon for more Pundemonium. And Ben has just walked in the studio. Ben Cameron, co-host of AFL Monday with Corbin, which is on 774 from 6:30 tonight. Or you can download it on the AFL Daily podcast. It's melee, melee, melee tonight. Mm,
11: it is. Did the AFL get it right?
0: Should they ever get it right? Well, come on.
11: That's another question. Should Braden Maynard have been suspended for his umpire contact? I know Ray Chamberlain was very strongly in the affirmative when we spoke to him on Saturday night before the verdict came out yesterday. So we'd love to hear from you. 1-300-222-774. What are the impacts cascading, trickling down to community football, to junior football? I thought he should have been suspended.
0: It's funny because I actually, on this, normally I would say yes. It didn't feel like he was setting out to deliberately, intentionally touch the umpire. It felt like he was bumped while he was going. He was definitely going to join a melee.
11: But he had 30 metres and he's wearing fluorescent yellow. Like if the red mist
0: He might
11: descends,
0: have thought he was a tradie, Ben.
11: He might have.
0: He might have. Oh, the carpenter's here. I've been waiting for you were meant to be here at 10 o'clock.
11: Yeah, Tuesday at 10.
0: Okay. That's coming up AFL Monday with Corbin and Ben. That's us for Drive. We'll see you again tomorrow. News time, 6 o'clock.
12: Good evening, Nicholas Hines with ABC News. Assistant Foreign Affairs Minister Matt Thistlethwaite says the federal government is deeply concerned about China's latest missile test in the Pacific Ocean. Australia was among countries earlier notified by the Chinese government that a missile test in the Pacific with a dummy warhead would be conducted within 24 hours. State news agency Xinhua is reporting that a strategic missile was launched from a submarine and landed in a target area in the Pacific. Mr. Thistlethwaite says the test is potentially destabilising.
13: We're deeply concerned by this test. It has the potential to destabilise what is a very peaceful region. And we've certainly conveyed those concerns to the Chinese government, both in Beijing and in Canberra.
12: The Victorian opposition says it has referred the Premier to the state's anti-corruption watchdog over an allegation of corruption on government construction sites. The Age last week reported that Jacinta Allen's ministerial office pressured a construction company to do a deal with the CFMEU over its preferred labour hire firm in 2022, costing taxpayers an extra $2 million. Shadow Attorney General James Newbury says the allegation should be investigated.
14: The Coalition has referred the Premier and her behaviour to the chief integrity agency in Victoria. IBAC has the power to look at what the Premier and her office may have done.
12: Premier Jacinta Allen has again denied the allegation. She was asked at a press conference today if her office intervened in the labour hire decision in 2022.
15: Well, I answered that question last week and the answer is no.
12: The New South Wales government has ordered an independent review into the Child Protection Authority's handling of a case after the death of a four-year-old boy whose mother has been charged with murder. Police sources have confirmed to the ABC that cannibalism will form part of the investigation into the death of the child on the state's central coast. Family and Communities Minister Kate Washington has described it as horrific and says previous interactions between child protection officers and the family will be closely scrutinised.
16: What I can say today is this. If there are lessons to be learned or failures to be identified, they will be. If changes need to be made to better protect children, they will be made.
12: The Prime Minister is facing ongoing criticism for saying he would shag pop star Kylie Minogue, despite apologising for his remarks this morning. Mr Albanese was asked to play the game Shag, Marry, Date during an appearance on the Bush Deep podcast last week and ultimately named Kylie Minogue. He's since unequivocally apologised. But independent MP Zali Steggall says she isn't convinced the Prime Minister understands why many found the comments offensive.
17: I don't think he gets it. Attending Carl Sanderland's wedding, calling Grace Tame difficult, saying that a Royal Commission into Domestic Violence is a lawyer's picnic. I don't think he gets that Australian women want respect.
12: Federal police have issued a formal warning to a person who made an online threat towards Indian Prime Minister Narendra Modi ahead of his visit to Australia. Mr Modi is due to arrive in Melbourne this week for the annual Australia-India Leaders Summit. The Australian Federal Police says on Friday it identified the source of a threat made towards Mr Modi on social media. The AFP says it's spoken with the young person behind the threat and that there is no current risk to the community. Ukrainian officials say at least 10 people have died and more than 40 have been injured following a Russian missile attack on the capital Kyiv. The city's mayor says some people were trapped after a residential building was hit. It follows a massive attack on hundreds of drones and missiles on Kyiv last week. It killed 30 people in one day. In sport news, a 10-man England side has held on to beat Mexico 3-2 in their FIFA World Cup round of 16 clash in Mexico City. England's next opponent is Norway, which knocked out Brazil with a 2-1 win in New Jersey. England coach Thomas Tuchel has told SBS the team will need some time to recover after such a crucial performance.
18: We need to take this in. This is Azteca. It's Mexico. It's a crazy, crazy game. We left everything out there, every single one of us. So they need to take this in and, now it's full steam ahead.
12: Weather-wise, in Victoria, dry and mostly clear across large parts of the state. A bit of cloud and some isolated light showers along the Gippsland coast. And tomorrow, another cool day with areas of morning frost and some patchy fog. Partly cloudy in the south with isolated light showers over Gippsland again and some dry and mostly sunny conditions across the north. In Melbourne, a clear evening ahead with an overnight low of 3. Partly cloudy tomorrow with a top of 13. Right now, it's 8 degrees.
19: Good evening and welcome to PM. I'm Samantha Donovan, coming to you from the lands of the Wurundjeri people of the Kulin Nation in Melbourne. Tonight, China fires a test missile in the Pacific, just as Australia and Fiji sign a new defence pact. Also at the Royal Commission on Anti-Semitism, social media giant Meta under pressure for its moderating of online hate speech. And Donald Trump gets a red card overturned at the World Cup.
20: If we are allowed to breach the rules in plain sight, what else happens behind the scenes?
19: First this evening, Chinese state media has confirmed that China has conducted a missile test in the Pacific region today. What it's calling a strategic missile was launched from a submarine and landed somewhere in the Pacific Ocean. The Australian government and other countries in the region were alerted to the planned test earlier today. The launch coincided with Australia and Fiji signing a defence treaty in Suva today. Tom Lowry is the ABC's defence and national security reporter.
3: Sam, this really took a lot of people by surprise. We've heard from China that it gave some warning to countries around the region, seemingly only a few hours before this test took place. China's PLA Navy has confirmed the test has now taken place around about noon in whatever time zone it was that this test actually happened, somewhere within the Pacific. The Chinese haven't been terribly specific about that. They say, in their words, a strategic missile was launched from a submarine and landed successfully in that target zone. In a statement posted to social media, China's PLA Navy said that this test aligned entirely with international law and international norms. They said it was a routine arrangement of China's annual military training, and it wasn't targeted at any specific country or target. But of course, it has prompted significant concern around the region. This is the second of these kinds of missile tests we've seen from China in the past couple of years. There was a very similar test carried out back in October 2024, which prompted similar concern from Pacific countries, which routinely push back on what they say is militarization of the Pacific.
19: So, Tom, as I mentioned, the Australian government was notified apparently by China that this was coming earlier today. But since the launch of the missiles been confirmed, has there been any reaction from the Australian government?
3: We have heard from the Australian government and other figures around the region as well on what they say.

0: Good evening, Nicholas Hines with ABC News. Shadow Foreign Affairs Minister Ted O'Brien says China's ballistic missile test in the Pacific Ocean is not welcome. State news agency Xinhua is reporting a strategic missile was launched from a submarine and landed in a target area in the Pacific. Echoing the view of the federal government, Mr. O'Brien says the coalition wants to see a region that's peaceful and stable.
1: We share this region. We want it to be a peaceful one. We do not believe that it is welcome or helpful or an act of stability to have missiles sent into our region.
0: A formal warning has been issued to a young person alleged to have made an online threat towards Indian Prime Minister Narendra Modi ahead of his trip to Melbourne. Meg Whitfield reports.
2: Narendra Modi is due to fly into Australia on Wednesday, where he'll meet with Prime Minister Anthony Albanese for the Australia-India Annual Leaders Summit. The Australian Federal Police says on Friday it identified the source of an online threat made towards Mr. Modi and spoke with the young person responsible. The AFP says following an assessment, the young person was issued a formal warning and that there's no current or impending risk to the community. Mr. Modi last met with the Australian Prime Minister in November last year. Mr. Albanese says he looks forward to strengthening the partnership between the two countries.
0: The Victorian Alcohol and Drug Association says the sector is being overwhelmed by an increase in demand. The latest report from the peak body has found that on any day in May, there were 5,122 people waiting for treatment, more than double the number in September 2020. VADA reform manager Gillian Clark says there are a number of factors likely contributing, including cost of living pressures, but urgent funding is needed to improve support.
3: And that includes things like changes to the way our system operates around intake and assessment. It includes looking at pockets of need within the community, so particularly in regional communities.
0: The Victorian government spokesperson says it's working with the sector to implement long-term reforms to strengthen access. Residents of the Ukrainian capital have experienced another night of deadly air attacks after Russia launched waves of missiles and drones. The BBC's Sarah Rainsford reports from Kyiv at least 10 people have been killed and more than 40 injured.
4: It was another frightening night for people here in Kyiv as Russia launched cruise and ballistic missiles at the city. There were loud explosions and the boom of Ukraine's air defences in action. And once again, many residents sought shelter underground. The destruction this morning is widespread. Several apartment blocks have been hit, either directly or by falling debris from intercepted drones and missiles. There are dead and injured and people still trapped under the ruins of their homes.
0: An impeachment trial against Philippines Vice President Sara Duterte has begun in the Philippine Senate. Southeast Asia correspondent Tim Swanston.
5: Philippines Vice President Sara Duterte was impeached earlier this year on a range of allegations, including misuse of confidential funds, unexplained wealth, bribery, and an alleged threat to assassinate the president and his wife. If convicted, Sara Duterte would be removed as vice president and she could be barred from running for higher office. This trial marks a further reversal of fortunes for the Duterte family, with the vice president's father and former president, Rodrigo Duterte, currently in front of The Hague on crimes against humanity charges. This trial is expected to last months and we'll hear from dozens of witnesses. Tim Swanston, ABC News, Manila.
0: There are calls for soccer referees' decisions to be respected after FIFA controversially suspended a one-game ban on an American World Cup player. USA striker Folarin Balogun has been cleared to play in the team's World Cup round of 16 match against Belgium. Earlier this week, US President Donald Trump reportedly made a phone call to FIFA boss Gianni Infantino asking him to review the red card. Sports writer Benita Mercedes says if the USA goes on to win the tournament, it would be the most tainted World Cup in history.
6: It's a terrible example to give to young people, to give to society, when a powerful person can ring up the president of an international sporting body and get a decision of a referee overturned.
0: Weatherwise in Victoria, and a cold night for the state tonight before another cool day tomorrow. Some areas of morning frost and patchy fog. A partly cloudy day in the south of the state with isolated light showers over Gippsland. Another dry and mostly sunny day across the north. In Melbourne, an overnight low of 3 degrees tonight and then a partly cloudy day tomorrow with a top of 13. Right now, it's 8 degrees.
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9: Here we go. Look, Maynard's over to it.
10: Oh, Maynard's run straight to Ben Long. And it's on. This is a fair dinkum old-fashioned melee.
11: I didn't like what Ben did to Braden Maynard. I understand why Braden Maynard was absolutely seething. And I think that needs to get a heap of attention.
12: Richmond gave it everything in the last few minutes of the match. But the Blues just hold on. They're in seventh heaven under Josh Fraser. They haven't lost under their interim coach. And remarkably, the Blues have moved into the top 10.
13: Back to Steele. He cut inside, then outside. Put a dangerous ball into a dangerous spot. Pat flies. Langdon at the back of the fall. Gathered it on the boundary. Dribbles at Goldwood and kicks it. Two and a minute for the Demons. And Ed Langdon kicks a beauty from the right forward pocket.
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14: This is AFL Monday with Corbin and Ben.
15: Yes, it is. On the heels of round 17 of the AFL Premiership season. Great to have you with us. The talkback number 1300 222 774. The curious case of the caretakers at both Carlton and Essendon, trending in opposite directions. The melee, did the AFL get it right with their outcome there? And the Dockers, the streak is over at 14, but how deep do their problems run on the back of their first loss since round one on the weekend? Their star midfielder Hayden Young injured on the run. Plus, by the way, it is the 6th of the 7th, which the kids would like to say 6-7. So we've got a little football twist on that to come your way today on AFL Monday. No Mark Murphy. He's off on his European sojourn, but we have a more than suitable replacement to him in just a moment. But first, Ben Cameron is alongside myself, Corbin Middlemass. Hello, Ben.
16: Hello, Corbin. Great to be here. Murph's the only person I know who goes on two overseas holidays a year.
15: Yes.
16: But good luck to him. Enjoy it, Murph, and we'll see you when you're back. But
15: is this the same season as Coachella? Another lifetime ago that he missed games to go over to a music festival, and now he's off on for 4 weeks on a family holiday to Europe.
16: So anyway, but great to be here. Lots for us to pick apart, and I'm looking forward to doing it with the man sitting to my right.
15: He is the youngest Essendon Premiership player on planet Earth. His name is Adam Rabanaskas, and he's in the house on a Monday night as he will be taking up residency for the next month. Hello, Ram.
17: Good evening to everybody. Yes, thank you. I'm looking forward to the month. I'm a keen listener of this hour, and I regularly text in to you boys and give a couple of thoughts.
16: He was actually a

0: A very early loyal listener. Remember, he used to listen to Corbin and Ben on digital radio when he was driving home in the afternoon and text us through his thoughts.
1: That's right. And now he's here to provide them. And how about that for good timing? You wouldn't believe it. There's a few issues in and around the Bombers that we can hit you with over the next month as they search for a senior coach. Your thoughts, by the way, 1-300-222-774. That's 1-300-222-774. All right, the two cases, the caretakers. So Josh Fraser obviously hasn't stopped winning, and Dean Solomon is yet to find one through his 5 weeks in charge. So Fraser 7-0, Solomon is 0-5. I think what this contends more than anything, right, when you look at the two cases from the two teams, is it too simplistic to say Carlton got the decision right, that the Michael Voss time at the club had run its course, and that they clearly needed to change, a new voice to come in, and they were able to, you can call it the dead cap bounce, you can call it whatever you want, but they needed a different voice to come in for this playing group. And if anything, the first 5 weeks under Dean Solomon has proven that Essendon didn't need to change their senior coach, that Brad Scott was on a particular path with this group. Yes, they weren't winning as much as they wanted, but it wouldn't matter if it was Brad Scott or it was anyone else who was in charge of this football club. This is going to be a long, slow build, and that has only been reinforced since Dean Solomon's got his feet under the desk.
0: Yeah, I think the problems run a lot deeper at Essendon. Is that fair to say, Adam Ramanauskas? It's going to be a much longer journey with the group. They had, I did their game yesterday. I think they had 10 first-round draft picks playing yesterday afternoon. So there is a lot of talent on that list, on that team. They shouldn't be as bad as they are, but that is exactly where they are.
2: Yeah, and look, I think the reality of what's happening there is probably a reflection of not just, I think, Brad Scott. I think before that as well, because we're talking about a group of senior players that have had no success there. So you talk about Merritt, Ridley, Langford, those guys. So the issue with that is then you've got really no example for those young guys. And I think that's where the real issues lie at the moment. It's, you can see the effort, and I think...
0: Can you?
2: I can. Okay, take away the first half yesterday. I thought that was ordinary, but the second half, there was a response.
1: We've said that a lot about Essendon this year, haven't we? Where first quarters of games have been blown away. And one of the qualities of this group, you know, for a team that's won, what, once in the last 20-odd weeks, is they do have fighting qualities about them, that they hang around in games where you think, gee, they're going to lose this by 120 points and they'll put a pretty face on it. The problem is...
0: they don't want to defend, though.
1: They're completely blown away when the game's on the line early.
0: No, and that's attitudinal.
2: Well, and a bit of system. And I think that's slowly changing. I think if you look at the defensive profile of Essendon in the previous three or four games, it was all under 80 points for the opposition. Now, yesterday was the blowout. So I think that's slowly changing. Dean Solomon has spoken about he wants to build from the contest out. Now, I think what happened yesterday, there was guys rolling back and there was guys pressing up. So there was all these gaps when they were trying to defend. Now, to have two players to, you know, I think what did Naz had 46 possessions and Brad Hill had 40. Like, they're through the middle of the ground. So you get what I mean by that comment there. So a lot of their ball came through the middle of the ground, St Kilda. So you've got defenders who are rolling back to protect. You've got forwards that are pressing up, a couple of midfielders that are pressing up. Then you've got this massive gap in the middle of the ground. So I was there at the game live yesterday, and I stood behind the glass, Benny, as we do when we go to the football.
0: Not me. I'm out amongst the people. That's where you are behind the glass.
2: But you watching the game in silence, without the crowd noise, without commentators and the like. It's like you're in the commentary box, really, and you see what's happening. You say, okay, that guy should have rolled up, but he's rolled back. That guy should have pressed up, but he's rolled back. And I think that's where the issue lies. They couldn't get their hands on the footy yesterday, 120 more possessions to St Kilda. But I think the one area that would have got to Dean Solomon was the tackle count. Like, for St Kilda to be plus 20 and plus 120 in possession, That's just not getting your hands
0: and,
2: dirty.
0: And they had 35 the week before. The AFL average for a team for a game is 55.
1: Yeah, jump in when you want. 1-300-222-774, the talkback number. 1-300-222-774. AFL Monday with Corbin and Ben and Adam Ramanaskis in the house taking your calls. Is it too simplistic, though? I mean, clearly you move on your coach because you feel like the group's capable of more. And

0: Carlton, they clearly were. Like, and that's not to, you know, rub salt into the wounds of Michael Voss or anything like that, but we've been able to see what this group's been capable of over the last 7 weeks. Whereas with Essendon, you know, as much as they would hope that they're capable of more, they are what they are. They're yeah. pretty well declared now. And whether it's Brad Scott or anyone else, it's hard to think that they'd be going better if somebody else was coaching the team.
1: And that's probably where initially I thought, well, why are they letting go of Brad? Like, it's a young group. The last thing a young group is a change of voice halfway through a season. Yeah. It's sort of like, well, have the conversation at the end of the year and go from there. So, yeah, then you're asking an interim coach to come in and change so many things on the run. Like, it's very hard to change things on the run in a football club in a week, in 2 weeks even, in a month even. So,
0: and so now you're just left with this great uncertainty.
1: Yeah, he has. So the senior coach goes, your midfield coach goes, your sports psychologist goes. So you've got three very, very important pieces of your whole football department gone. Then you're filling gaps. Michael Hurley has to come up and be defensive coach. Brent Stanton then takes over the midfield. Gary Rowan's doing a little bit more. Toby McLean's doing a little bit more.
0: Yeah, it's properly in caretaker mode in every sense of the word.
1: It is.
0: Yeah.
1: And you're really it's skin and bones there. It's really skin and bones there at the moment.
0: Dean Solomon was asked about where they were at post-game by Mitch Cleary last night.
2: Well, is this the lowest point you can remember the club being in your time in footy?
3: Yeah. Well, it's gone through a lot, hasn't it, the last 20 years? There's been a few low points. Is it the lowest? I'm not sure, but it's difficult. It's difficult right now. But you know what? No individual is going to do this on their own. We've got to do it together. We've got to solve and come up with solutions to work our way through this and slowly turn it. There's no quick fix here. We're going to have to do the yards to turn this club. And we knew that, and we're working to do that. And I know it doesn't look good right now, but we're doing what we can in the short term.
4: So Dean Solomon there. One thing yesterday, I'm sticking my head above the parapet here.
0: Here we go.
4: Maybe it's just the number nine. Maybe it's the bigger body. I'm not saying he's going to be as good as this player. But just watching the game, and this was involuntary, something that came into my head. Sully Roby around the ball. There was a moment where he wrapped around and got the tap, did a little U-turn, got out of there and then kicked it inside 50. And what I saw was Patrick Cripps. And some of his other work, shoving people off around the contest. I'm not saying he's going to be a dual Brownlow medalist, but I love him around the ball. And I think they need to explore that more, get that out of the back end of the year.
1: I think Sully Roby will be an incredible player for the football club. He's 192. 193 even.
4: Cripps is 194, so they're similar size.
1: Very similar. He stands up in tackles already as a first-year player. We're talking about a kid that did no preseason. He came to the club with back stress fractures, so he had no running. He basically started running in sort of early Feb, March. I also think he could be a leader of the football club, and I hate saying that about first-year players, but he's got the temperament. Or you can see how he plays. He looks like already that he's been around for 3 or 4 years. So he's only going to get better, and that's what the club needs. So what happens, and you and Benny and Cause, we're spoken about this off air a little bit. If Essendon get this next part wrong over the next couple of years, we're talking about another generation of footballer that's gone, and then it'll be 10 years.
0: Yeah,
1: like, because they're going through the work now of drafting. So you go back to the start where the caddy draft. And then you look at the players that they've got through that period of time. That's what they're building towards. Now, they've also turned over 35 odd players as well through delistings and retirements and trades and the like. And I think there will be a few more. But if they get this next little period wrong with these players in their development, it's a long road.
0: And development's the word, and it's the whole nature nurture thing out of the draft.
1: Absolutely.
0: Where, you know, surely that many recruiters over that long a period of time can't be wrong. That you can't just always pick the wrong guy in the draft. And so there's a fair bit that comes down to the nurture aspect of that. Are they doing enough? Are there enough guys to show them the way in the footy club to set an example? And unfortunately, that's
1: a good question.
0: That needs
1: a whole segment, I think, over the coming weeks of who they are.
0: One last thing on Essendon before we move on to the Carlton side of it. And your thoughts, by the way, on 1300 222 774. Something that has impressed me about the footy club and Andrew Welsh, and I was as hot on him as anyone when the decision was made to move on from Brad Scott at that particular time. I felt like, as someone that followed the club, I'd bought into the message, and then they decided to pull the chute basically on Brad Scott at that particular time. that, you know, here's this guy who was on the board under supposedly New Essendon, and he's appointed, you know, a fellow board member as the CEO, and

0: another fellow board member as the interim coach. But from that point on, you saw what happened in the news cycle, that everything blew up, and it was all about, you know, James Heard the night that Brad Scott had been sacked, that he's going to come in. Then it was all about it's either Heard or it's Solomon, and all this reporting and speculation that's happened from afar. We have heard very little from Essendon, and there has been very few, if any, leaks the whole way through in this process. And I feel like the reporting around this is almost pure guesswork, where nobody has any idea who Essendon are going to appoint or what they're going to do. People feel like they're having a little bit here and there, and even, you know, when James Heard's quiz by, you can see he's not exactly sure what happens next in the process. And Essendon have said the whole way through, we're going to run a process, we're going to interview a bunch of people, James Heard is going to be one of them, but we're also going to interview a bunch of other people, and we're going to find the best coach for Essendon. And so far, that's where we're at. We don't know anything else about this process other than that. So credit to them that to this point they've been able to keep everything in-house as much as they have.
1: Should we move it along to Carlton, and the discussion around Fraser at the moment as well is a fascinating one. Rami, you've managed a lot of senior coaches. Mm-hmm. So you've managed them when they're assistant coaches and they're going for a senior coaching gig.
2: Yep.
1: Do we think there's a chance that while he's not a part of the process right now, he might just be skipping the repercharge, and he could come in at the last stage? And is that likely to happen?
2: Well, I've said this a few times about Josh Fraser. He is basically getting interviewed as we speak. Mm. So the day-to-day, the weekend, what he's doing during the game. So Graham Wright and Chris Davies will be the two guys that make the decision at Carlton when that coaching decision is made. But they're seeing Josh day in, day out, what he can do, what he's doing really well, where are his gaps. But I've been nothing but impressed. I've known Josh now for a good period of time also, and I've been nothing but impressed. But the thing with Josh is he's very thorough in what he does. He's very
1: measured
2: is the word I was looking for. And when he speaks, he's not a get really high and a get really low type of guy. And I think that's what you want in a football club. You want consistency. But in terms of what he's doing, it's hard not to be impressed. Mm. Like, what more can he do than win?
0: In 49 days, they've gone from having the longest losing streak in the competition to the longest win streak with Fremantle losing on the weekend. It's an amazing turnaround. So 7-0.
2: So you look at it, Corb. You go, so they've beaten Western Bulldogs, Port Adelaide, Geelong, Essendon, GWS, West Coast, Richmond.
0: Yep.
2: They're the wins. Now, this is where we'll find out. It goes then. Carlton go Hawthorn, Collingwood, Gold Coast, Brisbane in the next 4 weeks. So they're all tough games. And then they finish off with St Kilda, Western Bulldogs and Freo. So you got to find out if it's working and what's working. But I think also what Graham Wright and Chris Davies will find out, they're going to have a loss in there somewhere.
0: Yep.
2: And, you know, geez, they run the table. He's got the job. It's his. It's probably when they lose and then seeing the environment of that following week and what's getting taught and what are the lessons.
0: I actually think this is going to sound harsh, Carlton fans, and they've got the right to be optimistic and everything else in the position they're in at the moment. I actually think there's signs of old Carlton even in this run from the Blues in what they've been able to do. And what I mean by that is if you look at their record, so they've won 7 in a row.
2: Yep.
0: Their best performances have been when the pressure's right off, so games against Geelong, for example, when no one expects them to win. But if you look in that 7-game stretch, the two games they looked the most shaky were against Essendon and against Richmond.
2: Yes.
0: And the two things that they have in common is that they were overwhelming favourites in both games. So in the two games that they were expected to win, it's the old head case of Carlton that comes out again where they think, oh no, we're meant to win this game.
1: They were pretty good against West Coast though.
0: They were. And then when the pressure's right off, all of a sudden it goes back to let's play free and we can do good things. So the real question, as you said, is going to come in those moments where we're playing for a top 10 spot, we're playing for a finals appearance. Are they any different when it gets to those high leverage moments? It's sort of all well and good when they're not expected to win, but so far I think that's still the little asterisk for me on this version of Carlton.
2: If you look at Saturday night, Benny and I were fortunate enough to be at the game. Richmond got out to an 18-point lead, so I was sort of like, "Ooh, here we go here." Mm. And Richmond was sort of running and gunning, really, weren't they? Like, I thought Seth Campbell was terrific for the Tigers on Saturday night, but then Carlton got out to a 19-point lead after that, and we sort of thought this game's just going to peter out to, you know, can't win by 4 or 5 goals. To Richmond's credit, they hung in there and they had a real opportunity in that last minute to win the game.
0: Josh Fraser's been pretty consistent on his answer.
3: My answer's been
2: for the Tigers on Saturday night. But then Carlton got out to a 19-point lead after that. And we sort of thought this game's just going to peter out to, you know, can't win by 4 or 5 goals. To Richmond's credit, they hung in there and they had a real opportunity in that last minute to win the game.
0: Josh Fraser's been pretty consistent on his answer.
3: My answer's been really consistent. I do feel like I am learning a lot in the role, and that was probably what I hoped I'd get out of it, apart from obviously helping the club move forward. So, yeah, at some point in time, I'll be able to take a breath and really consider where I'm at. But I guess at the moment, I'm living in the moment and enjoying getting better with this group.
2: You can't say much more than that.
0: No.
2: I think. And yeah. He's living the moment. He's living the week to week. And as I said earlier, he's doing an interview on the job as we speak.
0: Yeah. The question I would like to hear him asked in one of his press conferences or his interviews is, you know, he keeps saying that for now, but yeah, can he categorically rule out that he'll change his mind at a later point? And then at least you kind of forces him into a position to basically say. Yeah,
2: do you actually want to force him into a position?
0: Well, if you're interested in what the answer is.
2: I get what the job is. I get what the job of a journo is, but why do you want to force an answer out of him?
1: I just want to find out if he's being entirely truthful.
0: You just want to gauge how much is he actually considering it.
1: Yeah.
2: But how many different ways can you ask him the question?
0: That's a different way of asking the same question.
1: So
2: if he says no right now.
0: If he rules it out.
2: If he says no right now and says, no, I'm not. Yep. But then in 4 weeks' time, he turns around and says, no, you know what, actually, I'm going to go for it. Well, does it make any difference?
1: Well, yeah, but what happens is you can see whether people equivocate or not. Yeah, is often what happens. So when I ask the question of Darcy Wilson about his future, I say to him, like, do you want to stay at St Kilda? And when he says, oh, I'm leaving that with my manager, I'll let him sort that out, you go, well, that's not strong. That's
0: like if you had Josh on, you could say, hey, Josh, you get asked the same question every single week. Should I stop asking it, or is there a period in time before the end of the year where you could see the answer changing?
2: Well, then what about the flip side of that? If he says, yes, I do want to be in the process, in 4 weeks' time he turns around and goes, actually, you know what? I don't want to do it. I'm just happy to go back as assistant.
0: That's all right. The circumstances change.
2: So what's you get what I'm saying? Like, why are we sort of pushing him to – it's like everyone wants him just to say yes.
0: Yeah, but you're a...
1: Yeah, but the issue is that if he you're a former player manager and you're used to telling us fibs.
2: I've never told you to a fib in my life.
1: That's right. When I called you, you answered the phone and said, Ben, when I've got something to say, I'll speak.
2: That's right.
1: You have never told us a fib, but I think there's a feeling that the truth is avoided.
2: I think it's almost like, well, you've won 7 in a row. Why don't you want to go for the job? I think that's more the question, isn't it?
0: Yep. Particularly if all the other candidates, you know, start presenting or whatever. And as to where he runs in that process.
2: You made a good point on Saturday night, I think, Benny, around a couple of the other candidates and how they answered the question about the Carlton process.
1: Yeah. Oh, I feel like they've got a script they've received from the Carlton Footy Club, which is basically... it's Carlton's process. Out of respect for their process, I won't comment on it. We heard that from James Kelly, and then we heard something very similar from Brendan Laid. Now, either Blade was driving along in his car and he heard James Kelly and he thought, that's a good answer, I'm going to copy that. Or it's something they've been told by either Carlton or maybe the Coaches Association.
0: The hot button issue of the week was clearly the melee out of what happened on Saturday twilight. And gee, this conversation accelerated forward in a big way. And it felt like all of a sudden Braden Maynard was looking down the barrel of the suspension. Instead, the way the tribunal guidelines are written, that ultimately the AFL felt like they were wedged in this scenario, that they still fined him for misconduct at $5,000 because they felt the fine for umpire contact was going to be too light at less than $2,000. And yet it didn't meet the threshold as intentional contact. So therefore, that the AFL knew that if we were to put it to the tribunal, we'd just be wasting everybody's time and Maynard would be able to beat the case, and Tuke Miller for that incident, matter, who was also involved in the same incident. Did the AFL get it right? Is that the right outcome at $5,000?
1: No, the AFL got it completely wrong. He should have been suspended for mine, and the reason he should have been suspended is that I don't think it was necessarily intentional, but I think categorising it as careless is too low. I think it was the old category that we have, which is reckless. And he, like Ray Chamberlain spoke about, he came running from 30 metres away. The man is in fluoro yellow, like he stands out. You can see him. And he clattered into him. And then people want to tell you...
2: He didn't clatter into
1: him. No, clatter into him is probably a bit strong. But he touched the umpire. So, and they don't want you touching the umpires.
2: So picture this, okay? That incident is in the centre bounce, okay? Yeah. There's no other players around. The umpire is there. And Maynard and Miller come into the contest to

0: That's Kate Bush's Wuthering Heights, and you listen to Evenings. Got a question for you all. Do you like jazz? Do you like gospel? Because when they combine, it's like when bacon combines with maple syrup. Well, our next guest combined them in the best way possible, and they'll be up right after this. Right now, it's 8:43.
1: Justin Smith.
2: Tomorrow on The Confessional, John Fain. He has shared so much with us over the years, but if we just squeeze him just ever so gently, what could he possibly reveal?
1: Breakfast on 7:7.

Mamma Mia by ABBA. And if you have any questions for Dr. Nick Carr, any questions at all, he's going to be in the studio. He's in the studio right now. But give us a call. 1-300-222-774. That's 1-300-222-774.

0: Werewolves of London, Warren Zevon. Yeah, I know. I know that the lyric is actually perfect and not purple. It's just that for some reason I've sung that for years and I was convinced that it was right. And yet again, I was wrong. Yep. Now then, bobsled, I'm going to give you the theme this morning. So nicely done, bobsled, who sent a text in saying it's meals or part of a meal. It's not food because food can be anything. These were all meals. So a part of a meal. So you've got beef chow mein, you've got a chocolate cake, you've got a Waldorf salad, you've got spaghetti and meatballs, you've got pies. So they're not just food. You're encapsulating a meal. Next, we're going to take a look this morning at space junk. Any questions at all about space junk? Alice Gorman would love to help you.
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0: The song is Yalal, and originally recorded by Joe Geyer in 1988. It was covered famously, the singers for the Red, Black and Gold, which is this group that we just heard. Archie Roach, Christine Arnoux, Judith Durham, Kutcher Edwards, Paul Kelly, Renee Geyer, Titus, all did that version of the song, and it's a really good one. 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
0: Ralph Jackman joins us shortly. His book has been described, this is one of the things that it says in the notes, detention is more than one teacher's journey. It's a call to action for everyone who believes in the rights of all kids to have an education, even behind bars. We'll take a look at that story next. 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

0: world last one on tour in 2022 and will be lining up as a five-time champion at the iconic event at Chopu. Australia's Jack Robinson is the defending champion at the event. To the weather for the state, areas of morning frost and patchy fog, partly cloudy in the south with isolated light showers over Gippsland, dry and mostly sunny across the north. For Melbourne, mostly sunny, a top today of 13.
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3: ABC Melbourne acknowledges Aboriginal and Torres Strait Islander peoples as the traditional custodian of lands, waterways and skies across Australia. 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
1: Breakfast with Justin Smith.
5: Well, we're here again. We are here again. Welcome. The number is 1300 222 774. Here on this Tuesday morning, wonderful to be with you. Justin Smith here, filling in for Bob and Rish again this week. There's going to be significant disruptions to trains on several metro lines. That kicks in today. This is because of work in the metro tunnel, and it's going to continue all week. So if you were planning to take public transport today, not that it's all shut down, but there will be disruptions, and we're going to get some more detail on that through the morning. But if you need to know anything, send us a text, or if you've got a specific question, we'll see if we can find out what we can. Or you can give us a call, 1300 222 774. It is Tuesday today, so we've got the confessional, and oh, we've got a big name coming into the confessional today. A very well-known name who sat in a chair, not dissimilar to this chair that's in the studio right now, and spoke into a microphone, not dissimilar to the microphone in front of me right now, talked into it for 20 years. John Fain is going to join us for the confession, the confessional today. That's a hell of a question to ask John Fain, is what is he... What's he got to apologise for? What regrets does he have? We will get him in the confessional. And today, this month rather, it marks 50 years since Victoria led the country as the first state to introduce random breath testing for drivers. 50 years of random breath testing in Victoria. We've got a question for you, 1300 222 774. I'd love to hear from some old coppers and your stories of random breath testing over the years, because it's been a big part of the state. Police say that over that period, the rate of alcohol-related road deaths reduced from almost 50% of fatalities to 12% of fatalities. So it had... an enormous impact. Old coppers, please, 1300 222 774. What are your stories of random breath testing? 21 to 6, Justin Smith filling in for Bob and Rish this week. It'll be 13 degrees today, partly cloudy, and it is cold. And I know this because when I got up and walked across the floorboards, I felt it. Just those moments before the heater kicks in, I felt it. So I can confirm that it is cold this morning. Rosa Ritchie, senior producer of this wonderful program, has strolled into the studio. Hello, Rosa.
6: Good morning, Justin.
5: It is cold.
6: It is cold. I don't know about you. I was just thinking, when I get pulled over for a random breath test with not a drop of alcohol in my body,
5: yes.
6: Why do I panic?
5: Yes, I know.
6: The guilty conscience. It's similar to walking out of a shop and a security guard asks to look in your bag. There's nothing in there.
5: Nothing
6: you
5: in
6: haven't
5: there.
6: Stolen anything, But the terror, yeah. So, and then when, and then, but also the relief when the police officer says, all right, you're good to go. You
5: yes,
6: know,
5: and everything's fine.
6: And you knew you would be because you hadn't been drinking.
5: They put the little blue fear inside
6: yeah,
5: you, don't they?
6: It's an incredible authority.
5: I haven't had a drink in nearly 20 years, and I still, if I ever get pulled over and they say, have you, although I've got to admit,
6: yeah,
5: it's been a long time since I've been put on, as we used to say, put on the bag. Been a very long time.
6: Me too. Mm. So, well, and so 50 years since random breath testing started, and they initially started with 40,000 tests a year. Victoria Police now conducts 4 million tests across the state annually. 4 million a year. Random breath tests.
5: Yeah.
6: How have I not received one?
5: Not been done. You're the luckiest person in the world. I might point out you can get done. The whole point of it being random is you can get tested absolutely any time.
6: That's
5: so
6: very astute.
5: Thank you. The thing I love, I love watching, it's a very odd addiction. I should be in the confessional for this, but I do like watching the body cam videos on YouTube from America where they pull people over. And it's one thing, I was explaining this to my daughter, they don't have random breath testing because of the laws there. They need to have cause to put you on any form of alcohol testing device. Cause as in you were driving badly, they can smell alcohol, you were slurring your words, something. So they've got to show cause before they can't just pull you over and
6: That's
5: say,
6: so
5: hey. That's
6: so different.
5: Hey, it's huge. They can't just pull you over and say, hey, listen, how are you going? Can I have a look at your license? Or license and registration,
6: yeah,
5: as they would say. Can I just stick you on the bag to see how you are? Can't do it. Not allowed to do it.
6: Wow.
5: Yeah.
6: I wonder if we crunch the numbers whether they have more alcohol-related road deaths than we do now.
5: Look, at watching the body cam footage, I've got a feeling they have a pretty good way around it. The cop sort of turns up and goes, hello, ma'am, can I smell alcohol? And they go, no, you can't. I think I can. Breathe
6: okay.
5: in it. Yeah, so, okay. Yeah, so finding cause is not quite as difficult as I was making it out.
6: I see.
5: I don't want to spoil this too much, but we have a hell of a story about a cat, an 11-year-old cat with a pre-existing heart condition that had a big survival. Can you tell us a little of what this? We're going to tell this story today, aren't we?
6: I got wind of this last night and I had so many follow-up questions. As soon as I heard of this event, I had many follow-up questions for the animal hospital that is going to speak to you after 7 o'clock today, Justin.
5: Mm.
6: A cat survived 4 hours in a dryer. I don't believe the dryer was on the whole time. So question number one, was the dryer on? They believe yes, intermittently.
5: Intermittently. Okay.
6: Well, sorry. After I found out the cat survived, that is question number one. Did the cat survive? Was the dryer on? You know, how is the cat now? How did the cat? Many of my questions remain unanswered, which we're going to find out after 7 o'clock. How did the cat end up in the dryer? I believe, and the safety messaging is that the cat was seeking warmth because it's such a cozy spot.
5: Got a little bit more than it was hoping for.
6: It got way more than it was hoping for.
5: The cat's name is Minim, but I think for the purposes of this morning, we're going to dub it Tumbles.
6: That's its badge of honour nickname.
5: Badge of honour. Tumbles the cat.
6: If Tumbles was in an AFL club, that's the nickname.
5: That's the nickname Tumbles would get. So 11 years old, got a heart condition, was in a dryer for 4 hours. We don't know how long the thing was turned on for, but we know that it was actually turned on and survived. Needed a little bit of treatment, but Tumbles lives. How do cats get away with some of the things that have happened to them? They
6: are incredible.
5: They survive things. 1-300-222-774, cat survival stories. They can just do it. They can actually get through life with awful things happening to them, and they live. What if you
6: Mitten of the Ritchie household lived to? She made it past her 18th. I think she almost got into the low 20s. This cat, and I have this memory as a child of on the second story of the house. We look out the window. The cat is on the outside of the window on the window ledge. and we locked eyes, and it's a difficult spot. It's not, there's no balcony arm connecting to the window ledge. She had to be inventive to end up there, and then I think she kind of panicked. I actually think this cat had a low-grade fear of heights. She wasn't a born acrobat. So then she realised, oh, I'm stuck. Something went wrong. There was a glitch in the matrix,
5: yes.
6: And Mitten fell from the second story of the house. Below that window was mostly brick paving, except for a very narrow garden bed of about 50 centimetres, depth from the wall of the house. So we run downstairs expecting the worst. Mitten was in the garden bed and she'd fallen from such a height, but, they land on their feet.
5: Mm-hmm.
6: Her little feet had gone into the soil and created four holes for her legs because she'd landed on her feet in the soil.
5: How do they live? Can I put a suggestion to you that Mitten's got freaked out because Mitten saw you?
6: Absolutely.
5: Through the window.
6: Sure.
5: Was that
6: she
5: it?
6: She saw the panic on my face.
5: So you went, and it went, and it went, boom, down it went.
6: I'm sure that's how it played out, yeah. But she lived, so no harm done. Genuinely, she didn't even need to go to the vet. She just trotted off.
5: How does that happen? 1-300-222-774. We were on a dairy. I grew up on a dairy farm. So obviously, milk, cats.
6: Ah.
5: Right? Because you've got milk, you tend to have a lot of cats on a dairy farm because there's,
6: And not many mice.
5: Don't need
6: probably.
5: To explain that. Not a lot of mice. Well, actually, we did have a few lazy cats. Big fat lazy, because they're full of milk.
6: Too much milk.
5: Too much milk. They're full of milk. But they just live. They live on and on and on.
6: I'm very excited to hear the cat survival stories from all of you this morning. 1-300-222-774. Tumbles survived 4 hours in the dryer. What did your cat survive?
5: And we're going to talk to some people about Tumbles a little bit later on, but we can rest assured, and I did look it up, 11 years is only, that's only 60 years old. So you stick a 60-year-old in a tumble dryer, of relative size, by the way, how would you go? I don't think you'd fare too well, but Tumbles lives. That's wonderful. And we thank you very much, Rosa. So we're going to talk to Tumbles later on. We might talk a bit about random breath testing today. Love to hear from old cops. 1-300-222-774. And train disruptions. We've got a text here saying, hello, please elaborate on the PT disruptions. Is Geelong line okay? We are going to be answering those questions this morning. Thank you very much for the text. Please keep them coming. 1-300-222-774 is the phone number as well. And we do wake up today to the very sad news. Sadly, we knew it was coming. But Nathan Fitzgerald, 27-year-old school teacher who played football for Epping, who was at the Layla Reserve playing on Saturday, who sustained horrific head injuries, including head injuries from the artificial cricket pitch in the middle of the ground, has now died. Yesterday he was receiving end-of-life care and is now passed away. He was a teacher at Mernda, well-loved. Yesterday we were talking with Epping Football Netball Club president Luke D. Vincentis, and he told us, it was very moving talking to Luke yesterday, and we thank him very much for his time, and he told us what Nathan was like.
7: Nathan, he is the most gentlest, loving, humble soul. So it was really funny how the Nathan off the field was completely different and polar opposite to the Nathan on the field. So off field, just this gentle soul of a man, had this smile on his face. His teeth would light up a room from a mile away because he always had this smile on his face, and just gave time to everyone.
5: He was well loved. Last night on the news, they had some clips of, this is what broke many people up. They had little quotes from people on social media, and some of them were parents of children that were being taught by Nathan, and their words were very moving. His brother Matthew has talked about how he and Nathan watched the Socceroos together on Saturday morning. And then obviously they went their separate ways, and Nathan went to play footy for Epping. Charlie Pickering on Drive yesterday asked whether there should be separate fields for cricket and AFL, and he talked to the Municipal Association President, Jennifer Anderson. This is what was said.
8: But actually having individual sports on only on individual grounds with the financial constraints of councils, I think that would be very unlikely.
5: Yeah, all right. So that's the Municipal Association yesterday. WorkSafe is now going to be investigating this and many other people will be looking into it, no doubt. The government will become involved. Sports ministers will become involved to try and find, firstly, to try and find out what actually happened, but also try and find out what can be done about it. I mean, the question remains, what's going to happen this weekend? I mean, is the Leyla Reserve going to have a game this weekend? Will other games be played on Football Oval? Will other games of football be played on these ovals where there are artificial pitches, where there's a concrete slab covered over by the artificial turf? What is going to happen? 1300 222 774. There will be a little bit of cloud around today. It was beautiful. I don't think we're going to top yesterday as far as beauty goes. That was a gorgeous Melbourne winter's day. 13 degrees today. There will be partly cloudy. It's around about 5 right now. It's 9 to 6.
9: 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Don't do it.
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1: Breakfast with Justin Smith.
5: 1300 222 774. Are Gone Fishing is coming up today too. We got this message from Aaron in Footscray. So have a look at this. Why are the floodlights? This is part of Gone Fishing today, and we will follow it up. Why are the floodlights on 24/7 at Flemington Racecourse? Not only is it a waste of electricity, says Aaron, but the light pollution surely is detrimental to residents and fauna, as in birds and bats, etc. Moonee Valley turns their lights off overnight. Does anyone know anything about this? 1300 222 774. So Aaron has told us in a message that at the Flemington Racecourse. And Aaron, we're trying to follow this up. Is this recent that the lights have been on 24/7, or has this been the case for quite a while? 1300 222 774. The Flemington Racecourse lights, the floodlights. Imagine when you're talking about the floodlights, Aaron. You're talking about the big ones. So Aaron's concerned about light pollution for the residents and also the fauna, but yeah, the waste of electricity. If anyone's got any tips on that, please, I'd like to hear it. 1300 222 774. 1300 222 774. Don't forget to send us your tips for Gone Fishing, please. What's going on in your neighbourhood? What has been making news? We will do some digging for you if there's a story you think needs to be told. If you need to figure out why the lights are on at Flemington Racecourse 24/7, we'll try and do that. You can call, you can text, and also if you like, you can email 774@abc.net.au. Bill from Flemington, who is in the right part of the world to discuss this, has just called in. Hello, Bill.
13: Oh, g'day, Jason. Justin, I should say.
5: That's all right, yeah, Bill.
13: The horses are working. Yeah, that's why. Horses work early in the morning at 3 o'clock. You know, they start about 3:30.
5: Yeah. But, yeah, fair enough. I think Aaron is saying they're on all the time, as in, so, you know, 11 o'clock at night or midnight or 1 o'clock. We understand that horses get up early. Have you seen that, or is that not the case?
13: I have to check, but yeah, but they have to be on really early because they start work very early.
5: Yeah, got that. No, I understand. I just, but look, we're going to look into it too. I mean, they may not be on at 11 o'clock or midnight. We're going to take a look into it. This is a tip from Aaron, so we will look. Bill, thank you very much. Bill, I got a question for you. When's the last time you got put on the random breath test?
13: Oh, I used to drive trucks. It's a fair while now. But I'll tell you a funny story. When I was a kid, My dad's mate had heavy haulage, and they used to do all those oversized loads, you know, with the cops on the motorbikes.
5: Yeah, yeah, yeah.
13: So at lunchtime, they used to stop and have counter lunches, the cops as well. That's in the old days, you know, when... You know,
5: Are you suggesting those counter lunches included the liquid version of the counter lunch?
13: They sure did, yeah.
5: Bill, thank you very much. 1300, these are days gone by. Bill's not making that accusation about any cops at the moment. Bill, thank you. 1300 222 774. Kathy's in Northcote about the floodlights. Hi, Kathy.
11: Good morning, Justin.
5: Kathy.
11: It's always lovely to hear you back on the airwaves.
5: Oh, you're very kind, Kathy. It's always lovely to be here. Appreciate
11: That's great. I suspect, in fact, I can pretty well guarantee, it's Cirque du Soleil. I was meant to be going tonight, Justin, but they cancelled the performance, so I'm going tomorrow night instead. It'll be Cirque du Soleil and probably their security.
5: All right, well, that might be getting to... So do you know, Kathy, I know you're in Northcote, but do you know if the Flemington lights are on... They're not on all the time. This hasn't been going on for months, I mean.
11: I don't know. I don't know that, but surely they'd have to have some sort of security around there at the moment, you know.
5: Okay. So, we've just got to stay with us, Kathy, because I want to ask you about Cirque du Soleil in a minute, but we've got a text coming through saying it's been the case for at least 3 years. At least. I live across the road, says this texter. The lights aren't always on during the day. So I think the texter is suggesting they are on, certainly on at night. Anyway, okay, well, we're following it up. If you've just joined us, we've just joined us, 1300 222 774, why are the floodlights on at the Flemington Racecourse when there doesn't seem to be much going on? Sorry, Kathy.
11: So, that's okay.
5: Why did it get cancelled last night?
11: Well, we were told it was a matter of production issues, which we read as being not enough tickets sold. And as we've been hearing it on the ABC, there's many productions that have been cancelled in Sydney. I know Waitress was cancelled.
5: Yeah, yeah.
11: And quite a few, only The Lion King apparently is getting regular sales, but... Because of the cost of living and everything, people aren't putting their money into entertainment. So, you know, anyway, it's my one of my things on my bucket list. So,
5: to go to Cirque du Soleil
11: tomorrow night.
5: Oh, good. I hope it doesn't get cancelled tomorrow night. I hope it all goes ahead.
11: Yeah.
5: But before I let you go, how much was it? You know, because this is the concern: is the price of these tickets. Do you know? Do you remember how much you paid for it?
11: Yes, I do, but I had a little windfall, so I was prepared to pay very good seats. They were about $200, but I would never have paid that for any tickets for anything. It's just that I had a little windfall that I thought, what can I do with it that'll be memorable? So I'm doing that, but I know they started around $80.
5: About $80 up to over 200. Kathy, give us a call back after you've been and tell us
11: what's up. I will. I'd love to.
5: Wonderful.
11: All righty.
5: Thanks, Kathy.
11: Thanks, Jason. Bye.
5: Bye, Kathy. 1300 222 774 is the phone number. So with the lights at the Flemington Racecourse, so Aaron called in before and said that the lights are. He described it as 24/7. But if you can help out, was it Cirque du Soleil? Somebody else sent a text and said, that's been going on for at least 3 years. If you know anything, 1300 222 774. There's also a big police presence on the Balti at the moment. We're trying to get more information on the Balti Bridge. We're trying to get more information for you. So something's happening on the Balti. 1300 222 774. If you can see it, if you're near it, if you're stuck in the traffic, if you can help us out with any update, we're making some calls, but we'd love to hear from you first. 1300 222 774. And I'd love to hear from old cops today, because it's 50 years this month since random breath testing. The technology was around for a little while, but the law passed. Victoria was a first in this, where you could pull somebody over and you could just say, blow into this, check out what their alcohol was, and you didn't need a reason to do it, hence the name random breath test. So it's been around for 50 years. Also, coming up in the confessional, the The mighty John Fain will be here to answer confessional questions. That'll be fun. Early AM is on the way. More questions about the integrity of FIFA after US President Donald Trump put a call into the FIFA boss. That's on the way.
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0: Good morning, Natasha McFarlane with ABC News. Police are responding to an incident involving a trespasser on the Balti Bridge. Video shows a person dropping from the top of one of the bridge's massive pylons using a harness while spray painting a huge bird down the side. The left inbound lane over the Balti is closed with speeds reduced to 40 kilometres per hour. A Pam the Bird social media account is posting videos from the top of the pylon claiming responsibility for the graffiti. Tributes are flowing in for a young footballer who has died after sustaining critical head knocks during a reserves match in Melbourne's North on Saturday. Meg Whitfield reports.
17: Nathan Fitzgerald suffered multiple head knocks in quick succession on Saturday afternoon after going in for a tackle during a suburban football match in Laylaw. The 27-year-old received medical treatment at the scene before being rushed to hospital, but his condition deteriorated further. Last night, his football club confirmed Mr. Fitzgerald has died. In a post on social media, Epping Football Netball Club says, "Rest in peace and love, Fitzy." Mr. Fitzgerald, who was a teacher, is also being remembered by his school, Mernda Central College, who says it's deeply saddened by the loss of a much-loved colleague.
0: The Prime Minister is flying to Solomon Islands as he pushes on with his brief Pacific tour. Here's Foreign Affairs reporter Stephen Jedgetts.
18: Anthony Albanese will pay a lightning-quick visit to Solomon Islands to meet its Prime Minister Matthew Wale and give a speech at the Pacific Nations Independence Day celebrations. The two leaders will discuss their push to negotiate and sign a new treaty by the end of this year, as well as yesterday's announcement of a Fiji-Australia military alliance, which could be opened up to other Pacific nations. They'll also likely field questions on China's ballistic missile test yesterday in the Pacific.
0: Tens of thousands of Iranians have gathered in Tehran for the funeral procession of Iran's assassinated supreme leader, Ali Khamenei. Karishma Vyas has more.
19: Surrounded by throngs of mourners dressed in black, a truck carrying former Supreme Leader Ali Khamenei's coffin and the remains of his family members slowly made its way through central Tehran. The Ayatollah was killed in an Israeli airstrike in February, months after the country was gripped by street protests against his regime, during which security forces killed thousands of people, according to human rights groups. The procession was held after Khamenei's remains lay in state in the Grand Masala Mosque for 2 days. He will be buried in the city of Mashhad on Thursday. Karishma Vyas, ABC News, Tehran.
0: An Australian study reveals about 1 in 25 Australian teens has experienced or knows someone who's experienced AI-assisted online sexual abuse. The nationally representative survey from the University of Adelaide also shows young victims are more likely to disclose the abuse to AI than to police or other authorities. Lead researcher Tim Kubert says the findings show a major shift in both the abuse itself and how young people respond to it.
20: There's been a seismic shift in our understanding of the vulnerability and victimisation of young people online. AI has well and truly arrived in the space.
0: This month marks 50 years since Victoria led the country as the first state to introduce random breath testing for drivers. Police say over that period, the rate of alcohol-related road deaths has reduced from almost 50% of fatalities to 12%. Samantha Cofield from the Transport Accident Commission says the safety measure has saved countless lives.
21: We know that Victorians now believe that drinking and driving is one of the most dangerous things you can do in our community, but definitely the most dangerous thing you can do in terms of driving.
0: And to sport, it is scoreless at half-time this morning's opening match of the Men's Soccer World Cup between Spain and Portugal. Both sides have had opportunities to score in the round of 16 clash in Dallas. Later today, host nation, the United States, will take on Belgium in Seattle. To the weather for the state, areas of morning frost and patchy fog. Partly cloudy in the south with isolated light showers over Gippsland. Dry and mostly sunny across the north. For Melbourne, the chance of morning fog and mostly sunny this afternoon with light winds. Heading for a top of 13 degrees. Tomorrow, cloudy and 12. Thursday, partly cloudy, 14. Friday, mostly sunny and 16. Right now, it's 6 degrees in the city. This is ABC News.
2: Good morning. Welcome to AM. I'm Melissa Clark in Canberra, coming to you from Ngunnawal country and acknowledging other custodians. US President Donald Trump has defended his call with FIFA chief Gianni Infantino to review a red card foul against USA striker Folarin Balogun. The unprecedented move by a host nation's president in a World Cup has prompted questions about FIFA's integrity and an angry response from Belgium, which plays the US for a place in the quarterfinals. America's editor John Lyons is in Washington. John, what was the nature of Donald Trump's intervention into the FIFA World Cup?
3: Well, Melissa, the president rang Gianni Infantino, the head of FIFA, who he often speaks about as a good friend. In fact, that's the head of FIFA who not that long ago awarded Donald Trump the FIFA Peace Prize, the first ever FIFA Peace Prize at a time when President Trump was saying that he hadn't received the Nobel Peace Prize. So there is a connection there between the two of them. President Trump rang him and complained, asked for a review of the decision that was to give a red card to Folarin Balogun, who is America's main striker, probably their best player. And so President Trump said he believed that it had been an unfair red card, so he intervened by making the phone call. He says, of course, that his phone call had nothing to do with the overturning. It was done by an independent committee of FIFA. Let's have a listen to what President Trump said.
22: All I did, I asked for a review because I didn't think it was a foul. And, you know, again, I'm good at this stuff. I didn't think it was a foul. I thought it was two great athletes that crashed into each other and got entangled. That was not a guy punching somebody in the face or anything that, you know, would be different. And I think it's a terrible, if they wouldn't allow, you know, a top player, maybe the best, maybe among the best players on the team to play, I think it would have had a big stain.
2: And so, John, what's been the reaction to this?
3: Well, there has been a backlash here in the United States and elsewhere too. Belgium, obviously, who faces the United States, is extremely angry about this. But so is Europe's governing football body, UEFA, who says they believe that the overturning of this red card crosses a red line and puts its threat in danger the integrity of the game, and basically that it should be independent. Now, President Trump, as he said, we just heard then saying that, I'm good at these things. I understand this. He's playing the role extraordinarily of referee in chief rather than just commander in chief. It's very Donald Trump to do this. The key question, though, in a way, is FIFA. Should FIFA have simply said, we have processes for this, Mr. President, and we do not change our processes according to a phone call from anybody?
2: John Lyons in Washington there. NATO chief Mark Rutte says China's ballistic missile test in the Pacific yesterday proves close cooperation between NATO and countries in the Pacific is crucial because conflicts are increasingly interconnected. He made the comments ahead of the annual NATO summit, which gets underway in Turkey later today. Arms deals worth tens of billions of dollars and more support for war-torn Ukraine are expected to be the big announcements. Europe Bureau chief Mazoe Ford reports from Ankara.
23: For Ukrainians, an end to Russia's full-scale invasion feels very far away. But US President Donald Trump is again talking up a deal.
22: I think we're getting much closer than people realize, and President Putin wants it to end. I will tell you that very strongly, a good call. And President Zelensky actually wants it to end now. And we're going to be going to NATO and we're going to be talking about it.
23: President Trump will soon be on his way to the NATO summit in the Turkish capital Ankara, where Ukraine will be high on the agenda. The alliance is expected to make a major announcement about more funding for Kyiv and to sign multi-billion dollar arms deals. But some European leaders are worried the work could be drowned out by President Trump's anger when he comes face to face with them for the first time since the war in Iran. Many opposed it and wouldn't let the US use their military bases. Maria Matasiut is from the European Policy Centre and is a former NATO official.
6: When it comes to the war in Iran, absolutely it's created a lot of bad blood between the US and Europe, and Europeans have been trying behind the scenes to soothe Trump as much as possible, but there is of course a risk that tensions might flare up. Then I do expect that looking forward, there will be some kind of naming and shaming.
23: President Trump will also insist on seeing the progress of the goal he pushed members to set at the summit last year to raise defence spending to 5% of GDP by 2035.
6: They have certainly stepped up. However, they haven't stepped up to the extent that I think would be needed in view of the threats that we are facing.
23: The Trump administration has long criticised NATO for being too reliant on the US and has previously threatened to pull out if that didn't change. Retired Lieutenant General of the US Army in Europe, Ben Hodges.
7: Yes, of course, the United States is an important part of the alliance, but the fact is, even if he was to storm out, and I don't think this is going to happen, by the way, but if he was to be very disruptive, everyone else still needs to stick together because of the importance of collective security. Anything that undermines the cohesion of NATO, that's a gift to the Kremlin.
23: Sticking together also means involving NATO's partner nations in the Indo-Pacific, including Australia. NATO Chief Mark Rutte says China's ballistic missile test in the Pacific yesterday is a case in point.
8: We cannot be naive about China. You know this. And this is why we have this close cooperation, because the theatres are getting more and more intertwined, connected. What happens in the Pacific is relevant to what is happening in the transatlantic.
23: A wide-ranging agenda in increasingly uncertain times. This is Mazoe Ford in Ankara, reporting for AM.
2: Back home, every year, hundreds of First Nations people from across the country reach out to the South Australian Museum, hoping to find a missing piece of their family history. The museum houses the world's largest collection of Australian Aboriginal cultural material and has a dedicated family history unit that trawls through the collection to find answers. And a warning, this story from Rachel Merritt includes the name of an Indigenous person who has died.
9: On his wrist, Terry's got the little... It's a little sort of piercing, it's a bone that's actually in the gallery on display.
24: Ali Abdullah Highfold loads an early film of an Aboriginal man practicing weaving. It's one he knows well. He's spent almost three decades working at the South Australian Museum in Adelaide, where tracing through Aboriginal family history has become his life's work.
9: People will come in and say, here's my mother's name, here's my father's name, give me my family history. And that's obviously not an easy thing to do.
24: But it's a challenge he's taken on. Using the museum's extensive Aboriginal genealogy collection that dates back to colonisation, he's able to trace generations. He estimates between 300 and 500 people seek his help every year.
9: Yeah, we've had lots of, you know, tears and laughter and, you know, stolen generation members come in. I've showed them photos of their mother before that they've never seen. They were taken and adopted into a white family and just found out on their deathbed that they're Aboriginal and they're coming in on their journey to find their identity and culture. And then we've been able to, you know, redirect them for a reunification.
24: Ali Abdullah Highfold explains tens of thousands of items are stored in the museum's archives of Aboriginal cultural material. But crucial to his work is the research of his auntie, Doreen Catinieri. She was a prominent Narrangeri elder and historian who started the museum's family history unit in 1988. Now, Ali Abdullah Highfold continues in the role alone.
25: Ali is one of the key information centres. You know, he's a walking archive himself.
24: That's Kaurna Elder Tim Aegis, who's on the Aboriginal Advisory Committee to the museum.
25: There are other archival records that the community is currently looking at accessing, but they take anywhere up to 2 years or 3 years, if not longer, to access. You know, sometimes we lose people who are waiting for that knowledge before they go.
24: He says the demand for answers is only growing.
25: It just plays a significant role in the reconnection of our people across the country where it's happening. Absolutely.
24: Now, Ali Abdullah Highfold is working to leave behind his own legacy, digitising records for greater community access.
9: You know, strength is in with our family and in community. And to be able to pass on that knowledge to those young people makes them strong in their presence and identity and strong within culture.
2: That's Ali Abdullah Highfold from the South Australian Museum, ending that report by Rachel Merritt. And that's Early AM for today. Just briefly in finance, keeping an eye on the oil price. Brent crude's trading at $72.14 US a barrel. I'm Melissa Clark. It's a quarter past six.

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1: Breakfast with Justin Smith.
3: Bob and Rich are off again this week. They'll be back on Monday. Thanks for having me. A bit of cloud around today. Top of 13 degrees. In the confessional, the mighty John Fain will walk through that sullen wooden door and answer a few questions for us. But there are doings transpiring on the Balti Bridge this morning. The ABC has some footage of someone on the bridge. They have painted a large bird. Now, we don't know who the individual is on the bridge, but what's it doing to the traffic? So let's check in with Bran Arnold at Transport Victoria.
1: Traffic.
3: Here he is. Hello.
4: There's my intro.
3: There you are. Brad, start with the Balti, if you don't mind.
4: Yes, just the left lane. There was two lanes closed, but now just the left lane closed inbound over the Balti Bridge due to this trespasser on top of the tower. On the west side, the east side of the bridge, he's on top of that tower. So the police and Trans Evidence Response Crew have blocked that left lane, city-bound over the Balti, speed down to 40. Some delays starting to build, and further back, there are some works happening near Brunswick Road, so a bit of a stop-start run for the Tullamarine Freeway. Just waiting or hoping that this trespasser comes down soon enough. So as the morning peak continues, it will cause some significant delays as the morning continues, Justin. So we're just hoping that he comes down or is able to get down. Can see that Pam the bird that he's drawn on the tower. The fog's starting to roll in, actually, so it's starting to be a little obscured, but he's certainly done some significant work on that tower on the inbound lanes.
3: I'm sure someone will thank him for it at some point, maybe. Who knows? And we've got, yes, we've got some delays with the public transport today too, haven't we?
4: Yes, we do. There are some significant works that are starting up. You've got me on the hop there. I haven't got those details.
3: No, that's okay. We're going to get them through the morning. That's okay.
4: That's all right. A couple of other things to look out, though, at the moment. There was a collision inbound of the Hume Freeway just after Cooper Street. Those cars have just driven off. Still some delays pushing back towards Hearns Road, so allow some extra time inbound of the Hume Freeway. If you're inbound on High Street in Kew, after an earlier fire between Cotham Road and the Kew Junction, there are some delays there with the left lane currently blocked, and police are directing traffic. Were some earlier tram disruptions, so check on the Transport Victoria website for details, and I'll have a full train update for you just after 6:30. Justin.
3: Thank you very much, Brad. Let's check in with the police now on this. Catherine McLeod is a media officer at Victoria Police. Catherine, thank you for talking to us. The Balti, what's happening?
5: Morning, Justin. Well, as was just said, we are on scene after a trespass incident on the Balti this morning. We received information regarding a suspicious loiter on the bridge at about 2 a.m. And we understand that a man spray-painted a bird onto one of the pylons and is now back on top of the bridge. One of the southbound lanes remains closed, and I understand that the rest of the lanes on the Balti are at a reduced speed.
3: Okay. All right. Thank you, Catherine. Thank you very much. We might check in with you a little later on that one. Catherine McLeod, media officer at Victoria Police. Now it is time for the confessional.
6: Don't do it. 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
3: All right, it's going to be a little bit of cloud around today with a top of 13 degrees. It's cold. Just in case, this will not come as a shock to you. So just a couple of things that we're keeping an eye on today. The Balti Bridge, there has been a, I was going to say graffiti artist, but scrap that, a graffiti type person is up the Balti. And as you heard from Brad Arnold before, painting a bird that has caused disruption. Apparently said artist is still up there on the Balti. So that's causing disruptions. There are also disruptions today on public transport. So, yeah, well, keep an eye on both of those things. It's 20 past six. Let's do it.

0: It is the, oh, I love it, is the confessional. It's where we get somebody well known. He looks up at me when I say this. Somebody who's well known, we get him into the confessional, we ask them a few questions and see what comes out. Now, if you need an introduction for him, you're probably on the wrong station. Ladies and gentlemen, Mr. John Fain. Hello, John.
1: I'm not used to being in a confessional, so you'll have to guide me through, Justin.
0: I'm not used to asking for confessions, so we shall give it a go. We're going to have a chat to you in a moment. It's good to see you. You've been well? You good?
1: Mostly. I've got glue all over my fingers, which just won't come off. You think a bloke could learn to wear the gloves that they say you need to wear because the glue, it just never comes off.
0: There's anyway, something.
1: I'm just sitting here looking at my fingers and thinking, really, you could do a better job, you know.
0: All right, are you ready to go? You're going to be all right with this?
1: Nah.
0: Talking about yourself?
1: Nah, hate it.
0: Hey, come on. Radio, you can talk about yourself.
1: No, that's the whole point. You don't. You talk about anything except. So, yeah, this is deeply discomforting, I might say.
0: Good.
1: But out of respect for the audience and a little bit for you, I thought, well, I'll break my rule and talk about myself.
0: You're very kind. We do appreciate it. All right, here we go. John Fain, what would you like to confess?
1: Alphabetically or chronologically? How many days have we got?
0: We're just gonna take it all, baby. What have you got to confess?
1: Well, life's full of regret. If your life isn't full of regret, you're Donald Trump. I mean, really, we have to entertain self-doubt. And if you can't empathise unless you've got self-doubt, and if you can't entertain self-doubt, then you're really a pretty sad puppy. So, and if you have self-doubt, then you have regret. And if you have regret, you should have confessions and apologies and all of those things. So it sort of follows in a chain. Is that making sense?
0: Yeah, it makes sense. Yeah.
1: Yeah. Yep. So, I mean, it can start as early as you like. I mean, parents, siblings, the boy next door, all that sort of stuff. Is that fair enough?
0: Yeah.
1: But I think I'd like to, most of all, and in the context of being in a radio studio with you, I'd like to apologise to the audience over all those years.
0: For what?
1: Everything. I mean, it's sort of like, oh, you do your best, but sometimes even that's not good enough. And I think it's really good if you're your own harshest critic and you put yourself under pressure, then you strive for something better, which means you look back. And every day on the radio, you look back and go, oh, could have done that better, could have done that better.
0: You're looking a little too serious on this. Do you really think that you would like to apologise to the audience for who you were?
1: Yeah, especially all the people I was horrible to. I was at a book launch the other day and I was talking to someone. It was the book about all the people who've been getting Murdoch'd by Matthew Ricketson and Andrew Dodd. Mm-hmm. And I was talking to Michelle Telfer, who is the doctor at the Children's Hospital who's been targeted by the Murdoch media over her work with trans kids. And her husband was there. And I introduced myself to him and he said, oh, yeah, I was on your show. And I went, Sorry. Yeah. And then I said, oh, do I need to apologise? Was I horrible? He said, no, you weren't actually. You weren't too bad. But that's the dread you have. You sort of think, oh, dear, all the people you've been nasty to.
0: I mean, what was that? Did you feel like you had a little white line fever and then you got on the radio and you just savaged a few people that you shouldn't have? Or is that the regret we're talking about here?
1: Well, I mean, to do your job, you have to be someone other than yourself, right? Because part of your job is to hold power to account. And so sometimes you have to, you know, take a bit of paint off people. And it's not because you're nasty or horrible or your default setting is to be a monster, but it's because that's sort of what the role requires. And so, yeah, I occasionally did that. And I can't think of any individual instances right now. Anyway, it's a great power that you know, on the other side of this desk that you are wielding, it's a great power and some people abuse it and we've certainly seen that in recent history and some people don't.
0: The other thing about it too, it's a very live power.
1: Totally.
0: So it's happening right now and sometimes you will say something.
1: Yeah. Over 30 years behind a microphone, yeah, you do. I mean, 23 years on the morning show, but a whole lot of other years doing other things and you look at it and you go,
0: I'm going to ask you, we've got an election year, obviously, but that's not the only thing
1: state
0: going
1: election,
0: on. There's a state election. We've got plenty of things happening.
1: Did you read my piece?
0: What?
1: Did you see the piece in The Guardian?
0: No, I didn't. I will. I'll read it.
1: Really?
0: I'll read it. When did it go out? When did it come out?
1: Yesterday, day before.
0: On the weekend.
1: Yeah. It says Free Puppies is about the only thing that Jacinta Allen could announce that might lift her popularity rating.
0: They're not going to get over the line unless they do something like
1: Didn't say that.
0: Okay.
1: Didn't say that. Unpopular people often win elections. Mm. So, no, I think, spoiler alert, if you read the whole article, and I recommend you do, it's fantastic. But we have seen, I think, it's sustainable that the argument that we've seen peak Green. And instead, all the campus politics now is about the socialists. The Greens are way too establishment for the kids. And the socialist vote, I predict, will soar. And one of the things I say in the article is, watch out if the socialists hung the balance of power in a hung parliament in Victoria. No one's kind of workshopping that. But there's also quite a high undecided vote. And the last time we had a very high undecided was with Jeff Kennett in 1999, when people were saying, oh, I've made up my mind about him. It's not like, you know, he was so polarising. You couldn't be undecided about Jeff Kennett. The only thing was you're undecided about what was the alternative. And we might be seeing something like that again.
0: I might have touched on it. I just got a quick one. What makes you want to get back on behind the microphone, apart from me asking you to come and do it? But we appreciate it very much. But what makes you want to say, well, geez, I'd love to be on this morning. I'd love to do it.
1: No, not much. If someone asked me to make a program about Between the Wars French sports cars, that'd be huge, wouldn't it?
0: Yep. Yeah,
1: that'd be absolute. I mean, that's what the world is waiting for.
0: Yeah, I can feel the management knocking down the studio door to come and sign you up for it.
1: Yeah, absolutely. And boy, that won't come cheap, I can assure you, either. But no, I've had a good run. I'm turning 70 this year. You're supposed to say, oh, you don't look day older.
0: You look beautiful, John.
1: Yeah.
0: You look glorious. You're
1: very
0: wonderful.
1: Slow.
0: Yeah, that's something I'm going to regret after the show.
1: But it's... I think it's really important to know when to step aside and let someone else have as much fun as I had.
0: But you must miss it a bit.
1: Of course.
0: Yeah.
1: Yeah. I mean, I'm glad I left, and I miss it every day, if you can reconcile those two.
0: And last question, the most important one, what the hell were you gluing?
1: I'm making a frame for a 1926 car out of timber, and in order to make – and the frame gets clad in either steel or aluminium – although there might be timber, I'm not sure, like a boat. But either way, I'm making a template for the curves. And I forgot to put gloves on when I was gluing.
0: I lied. I do have one last question, because it is the confessional and we need to wrap it up.
1: Okay.
0: As in, we need to wrap up the confessional part of it. What haven't you done that you would still like to do?
1: Finish this car. I have to do it. Otherwise, it's a pile of junk, this 1926 boat tail Citroen. And if I cark it, I'm on a scooter today. By the way, do you still ride your stupid Harley?
0: Yeah, I do. Yeah,
1: well,
0: yeah.
1: That's a regret I've got.
0: Yeah, just take it easy.
1: Yeah,
0: all right?
1: No. I mean, really.
0: Just take it
1: Why?
0: Easy.
1: Why?
0: Because it sounds...

0: I do.
1: Yeah, well, yeah. That's a regret I've got.
0: Yeah, just take it easy.
1: Yeah, all right? No. I mean, really.
0: Just take it
1: Why?
0: Easy. Because it sounds great and it feels great and it looks great. And when I pull up and stop it, people say, oh, I love your bike.
1: No, they don't.
0: Yeah. Well, they do.
1: No, they don't. Anyway, I've lost my train of thought. What was the context?
0: Gee, that was easy.
1: I've got to finish this car. If I get hit on my scooter on the way back home this morning, it's just a pile of junk and it gets thrown away. It goes on the tip.
0: But this is something, yeah.
1: So I've got to finish it.
0: You could glue it back together. Ladies and gentlemen,
1: glue me back together.
0: The wonderful John Fain. Good to see you, mate. Thank
1: it's
0: you for doing
1: fun.
0: It.
1: Thanks, Justin.
0: John Fain in the confessional. Thank you, John. So wonderful to have him. 1-300-222-774. You just imagine John Fain being an incredibly competent person, the fact that he can't even use glue. Problems with glue. 1-300-222-774. Are you a Fain? Do you struggle with glue? I'm going to put myself down on that one. We thank you very much for that. There is a slew of train disruptions this week. We're going to have all the details for you after the news. Also, disruptions on the Bolte today because there is graffiti taking place and has been taking place since about 2 o'clock this morning. We will keep an eye on that. Any reports? 1-300-222-774.
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4: Good morning, Natasha McFarlane with ABC News. Police are currently in a standoff with a graffiti trespasser on the Bolte Bridge in Inner Melbourne. Georgia Lenton-Williams has more.
5: Video shows a person dropping from the top of one of the bridge's 140-metre-tall pylons using a harness while spray-painting a huge bird and expletives down the side. A Pam the Bird social media account is posting videos from the top of the pylon claiming responsibility for the graffiti. The left lane inbound over the Bolte Bridge is closed, with speeds reduced to 40 kilometres per hour. Police are responding and say there is no ongoing threat to the public. Jack Gibson Burrell, the alleged creator of the Pam the Bird graffiti, has previously faced court over allegedly painting the now infamous bird on dozens of buildings and landmarks in and around Melbourne.
4: A young Epping footballer who died after suffering catastrophic head knocks during a reserves match in Melbourne's North on Saturday afternoon is being remembered for his warmth and kindness. Meg Whitfield reports.
6: Nathan Fitzgerald suffered critical head injuries while playing in a local reserves game at Laylaw Reserve on Saturday afternoon. The 27-year-old was rushed to hospital for treatment, but on Monday night, his football club confirmed the young player has died. Mernda Central College, where Mr. Fitzgerald worked as a teacher, says it's deeply saddened by the loss of a much-loved colleague who had a profound impact on the students, staff and families who've had the privilege of knowing him. A memory box has been placed at the school, with those who knew Mr. Fitzgerald invited to leave a message, memory or tribute to be shared with his family.
4: The Soccer World Cup is embroiled in controversy following President Donald Trump's phone call to have a red card against an American player reviewed. America's editor John Lyons has the details.
7: Only hours before the United States is set to play Belgium, Europe's major football body, UEFA, has said that FIFA's decision to overturn a red card against an American player has crossed a red line in terms of integrity. Last week, Falaran Balogun incurred a red card, which meant he could not play in the US-Belgium game. President Trump has admitted that he called the head of FIFA, Gianni Infantino, to ask for a review of the decision. FIFA has overturned the red card, but President Donald Trump insists that it was not his phone call, but an independent FIFA committee that was responsible.
4: A judicial inquiry into the convictions of six Croatian men over a Sydney terrorist plot in the 70s has found three of them may be innocent. Jean Kennedy reports.
8: The Croatian six were jailed in 1981 after being found guilty of conspiracy to blow up several Sydney buildings and the city's water pipe system. But a Four Corners story in 1991 aired allegations that police planted some of the evidence and a key informant had connections to the Yugoslav secret police. an almost 600-page report.

0: report handed down yesterday found the initial investigation was riddled with irregularities and police misconduct. It found there are doubts over the guilt of three men, brothers Joseph and Ilya Kogatovich and Mile Nekic.
1: Victoria Police says the number of people drink driving remains too high, despite a significant drop since random breath testing was introduced 50 years ago. In July 1976, Victoria became the first Australian state to implement the measure, which police say has contributed to the reduction of alcohol-related fatalities from nearly 50% of road deaths to 12% today. Inspector Sarah Carmichael says while there's been a drop, the number of drink drivers being caught is too high.
2: The fact that we're still seeing alcohol as being a contributing factor is a real risk, and it continues to be a concern. Don't take the risk. Don't put yourself at risk, and don't risk other road users when there are so many other options of transport available.
1: To the weather for the state, areas of morning frost and patchy fog, partly cloudy in the south with isolated light showers over Gippsland, dry and mostly sunny across the north, a cool day with light south to southeasterly winds. On the bays, variable winds below 10 knots and seas below half a metre. For Melbourne, the chance of morning fog with a mostly sunny afternoon and light winds, heading for a top today of 13 degrees. Tomorrow, cloudy, a top of 12. Thursday, partly cloudy, 14. Friday, mostly sunny, 16. And Saturday, showers increasing, 15. Right now, it's 6 degrees. ABC News.
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3: Traffic.
6: Good morning, it's Brad from Transport Victoria. A few collisions around town to look out for. A couple of Melbourne southeast. A collision on the Monash Freeway through Berwick causing delays. The right lane's currently closed just before the Princes Highway. Delays pushing back towards Beaconsfield. You could try the Princes Highway as opposed to the freeway through that stretch. In Keysborough, some heavy traffic on the Dandenong Bypass in both directions heading past Eastling. Looks like the right lane's currently closed due to a multi-vehicle collision. Got delays easing for the Hume Freeway inbound past Cooper Street following an earlier three-car collision. All lanes now open. A couple of incidents on the Tullamarine Freeway to look out for. Works continue near Brunswick Road. The right lane's currently closed. And due to this incident, trespasser of the Balti Bridge, left lane's currently blocked by police and Trans Evidence Response Crew. Again, speed down to 40. Delays are building back towards Footscray Road, adding an extra 5 minutes or so over the Balti. But if this situation continues, expect delays as the morning progresses. And not a bad run for public transport at the moment. A good service for the Hurstbridge Line after an earlier service change. There will be significant works, though, starting tonight, right through until Sunday, the 12th of July. There'll be changes to the Sunbury, Cranbourne, Pakenham, Werribee, Williamstown lines, with buses set to replace trains on sections of those lines right through until last train on Tuesday, the 7th of July. That'll affect V-Line services over the weekend. Plan your trip on the Transport Victoria website. That's the latest traffic and transport. More soon. It's 24 to 7.
7: Brad, thank you. Let's have a look in on some finance. And we have Siobhan Blewett from Frey Capital. Good morning, Siobhan.
8: Hello, Justin. Good morning. Well, Tesla was up 6% last night and SpaceX is going into the NASDAQ. So investors will be watching that with interest. Dow up 0.29%, 53,055. NASDAQ up 1.2% at the moment, 26,121. FTSE in London down 0.25%, France down 0.3%, and Germany up just a touch up, 0.15%. Bitcoin up 1.7%, $63,788 a unit. And the iron ore price up 0.6%. $98.40 US a ton. BHP was up 0.4%, Rio down 0.9%, and we're waiting on US trade data out later today. The oil price up 0.07%, $68.74 US a barrel. Gold's up 1.2%, $4,174 US an ounce. Aussie dollar is buying 69.5 cents US, which is up 0.25%, and the SPY suggests will be down 7 points or 0.08% on the open.
7: Thank you very much, Siobhan. Siobhan Blewett from Frey Capital. It's 22 to 7. There's going to be a little cloud around today. It will be cool. Not going to be as bright as yesterday, but not a bad day. It'll be 13 degrees. John Fain, 10 minutes ago, was just here in the confessional. And if you missed it, you'll be able to hear it. We'll put it online and you can have a listen back to it. But we got a big reaction to John Fain. A few texts coming through. Good morning, John Fain from Kate in Whittlesea. I still miss you on my radio. And Marie in Dandenong said, has John tried acetone to remove the glue? John came in, he's got glue, had glue. As smart as John Fain is, or as smart as you think John Fain is, he still had glue all over his hands for something that he was working on. From Kath, hi Justin, so good to hear John's voice on the radio. Decades of delight. And this one, this is the most humble I've ever heard John Fain. Again, we will stick that up online for you. 21-7, Justin Smith filling in for Bob and Rich, who is back on Monday. We have disruptions on the Balti Bridge today because, and it's all in the language, isn't it? It's either a graffiti artist, a trespasser, or to the people trying to drive on the Balti today, a right royal pain in the freckle. But somebody is up the Balti Bridge and they have drawn a... done graffiti of a bird, and also some expletives. We're unsure of what those expletives are at the moment, but some of those expletives no doubt will be repeated by the people who are trying to get across the Balti Bridge and are unable to do so. That's been going on since about 2-3 this morning. We're keeping more of an eye on that. But there will be big train disruptions this week. And they start today, affecting metro and regional lines for 5 days. Jeremy Burge is a transport reporter in Melbourne from Express Transit. And it's good to have him in the studio. Hi, Jeremy.
5: Good morning.
7: Thanks for crunching this for us. What's going to happen?
5: Boy, if you look at the works calendar right now, it's a mess. The train works calendar, you can look it up online, but trying to make heads or tails of it, thankfully for people trying to get in today, it doesn't start till tonight.
7: Okay.
5: So 8:30 tonight is the first works. We're talking Cranbourne, Pakenham, Sunbury line. If you're out the west, you're going to get buses in towards either Flagstaff or North Melbourne, depending on the day of the week. There's also Werribee, Williamstown. And people in the east have got used to this new arrangement where the trains, they have kind of train replacement trains where they get a train to South Yarra and they can change trains rather than...
7: Trains replacing trains.
5: Yeah, you know, a train journey rather than a train-bus journey,
7: right,
5: which is, I feel like, nicer for more people.
7: All right, so how disruptive is disruptive? How's it going to be this week?
5: Yeah, I mean, nearly every day from tonight and then tomorrow, the rest of the week, we're talking about a third of the network is bus replacements. So existing lines will be busier as well. So Transport Victoria, they always say leave more time, but also check the calendar because some of these works are nighttime only, some are daytime only. So you've really got to have a look specifically at your line.
7: Did we know that this was going to be like this?
5: It is advertised.
7: We got fair warning, or was it fine print somewhere in a newspaper at the bottom?
5: I feel
7: ad for a fridge.
5: Yeah, I don't think the average person does know. You kind of get you tune it out a little bit. There's announcements on the train, but sometimes they're about disruptions this week, and other times they're about, watch your step or, make sure you take your bag. So people tune those out. The posters at the stations, they went up in the last week and a half. But again, I don't want to be they're a little bit boring. They're a bit bland. They can kind of blend in. There's no maps on the posters. It just sort of says disruptions, and it gives you a calendar. I'd love to see a big map, personally.
7: We need, to Donald Trump it up a bit, we need disruptions with 2 exclamation marks to be able to get people to pay attention to it. All right, so what with people trying to plan things, their week, what should we do? What's the most important thing they need to know?
5: Definitely. I mean, check if your line's affected. If your line isn't affected, you're probably fine. As I say, you can look up the planned works calendar. It's on the Transport Victoria website. There's also a different one on the Metro Trains website and on the V-Line website. It's in 3 places and they all have
7: Don't forget what state you're in, Jeremy, here. Let's not streamline, for goodness sake.
5: Yeah. So really, the frustrating thing is to know your line. There is the Journey Planner, which is updated. That is probably still the best place to go to type your start and end destination and really just plan ahead a little bit. Don't leave it to the last minute. You will be frustrated if you're on a bus at the last second.
7: It is 17-7. Justin Smith filling in for Bob and Rish this week. Jeremy Burge is transport reporter in Melbourne from Express Transit, and he does a great job keeping an eye on it for us. You had a bit of a win Didn't you?
5: We've had a bit of fun. I mean, the people of Richmond and anyone who passes through Richmond Station has had a win. I'm just a minor part of this, but nonetheless.
7: Tell us the win, because a win's a win, baby. Tell us about it, please.
5: Anyone who has ever got off the train at Richmond would know there's four exits at Richmond Station. There's the main one out to Swan Street. There's three others, and they are closed most of the time. There's one called Stewart Street, which for decades closes at 7:30 on weekdays and is closed all weekend. And as of last night, this is fresh news. As of last night, that exit will be open full time, the whole time. This side exit is where a lot more people in Richmond actually live. That will be full time. It won't close at 7:30 on weekdays. It won't close on weekends.
7: Sorry, I'm a nosy bugger, so I've got to go back. Why was it closed in the first place?
5: I can't find that. It's written in the doc. It just has always been. Every new franchise agreement that gets taken over agrees to keep the previous hours. And if anything, it used to be even shorter hours. I guess fewer people lived in Richmond, you know, 30 years ago, 40 years ago. And sometimes these don't get renewed attention. There's an entrance and exit there. And it's one of those things. It's always how it's been. And when you make inquiries, which I've done this year, I get answers like, yeah, well, that's just how it is. These are the opening hours, the end, and there's been a bit of movement and it's happening.
7: I repeat, please don't forget what state you live in, Jeremy. So thank you very much again for this. Would you mind, just before you go, give us a quick overview again on the disruptions this week? A quick top line,
5: of course.
7: Please.
5: So Cranbourne, Pakenham, Sunbury, they're the Metro Tunnel lines. They're all disrupted this week from tonight. Werribee and Williamstown, they also have disruptions from tonight to the city. This weekend we have Upfield, and then there's also the V lines. We're talking Geelong, Ballarat and Bendigo. All have disruptions, all slightly different ones, but from tonight all the way through to Sunday.
7: Cracking job. Thanks, Jeremy. We appreciate it very much. Jeremy Birch, transport reporter in Melbourne from Express Transit. How's the best way to get hold of Express Transit?
5: Look it up online. Social media is actually the best way. Any of the social platforms, we're there. We're doing
7: videos. Type it in, you'll get it. Terrific.
5: Find me down the street. People find me on the train.
7: It's quarter to seven. Let's get the latest from the newsroom with Natasha McFarlane. Hi, Natasha.
1: Hi, Justin. Coming up in the news at 7, a graffiti trespasser causes traffic disruptions on the Balti Bridge. Tributes flow for a young footballer who has died after a horrific head injury. And the World Cup in controversy after a Donald Trump intervention. Melbourne's weather partly cloudy with a top today of 13. Right now it's 6 degrees. There'll be more news at 7 o'clock.
7: All right, well, thanks, Natasha. 14 to 7, it's important every day, but it's particularly important today. Let's check in with Brad Arnold at Transport Victoria. Hello, Brad.
9: This incident ongoing on the Balti Bridge. The left lane's currently closed, city-bound by police and transit. But incident response crew, speeds down to 40. Looking at our traffic data, around a 5 or 6 minute delay over the Balti. But if this situation continues, expect delays heading on to the Tullamarine Freeway over the Balti down to the Westgate Freeway this morning. Further back, got some works happening near Brunswick Road as well, not helping things. That's blocking the right lane city-bound. Got delays for traffic through Kew with a fire that's under control, but still left lane closed inbound on High Street just before Kew Junction. Hume Freeway is still recovering after an earlier three-car collision near Cooper Street. All lanes now open. In Melbourne southeast, there's been a collision on the Monash Freeway through Berwick and Narre Warren just before the Princes Highway. The right lane's currently closed. That's adding an extra 10 to 12. Those traffic delays building fairly quickly in towards the Pakenham Bypass, and some heavy traffic on the Dandenong Bypass. Some thick fog as well sweeping through Melbourne at the moment. Delays through Keysborough in both directions on the bypass past Eastlink due to a multi-vehicle collision. Police and emergency services there on scene. A clear run for public transport, though, at the moment. Of course, those works well talked about in the last 5 to 10 minutes or so. Check the Transport Victoria website for details. That's the latest traffic and transport. It's 13 to 7.
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7: Filling in for Bob and Rish, they're back on Monday, just in case you're wondering. 13 to 7, bit of cloud around today with a top of 13 degrees. Coming up after 7, we'll go live to the Balti Bridge, where an alleged graffiti vandal, as I said, it could be a trespasser, could be a graffiti artist, I'll leave that language up to you, is surrounded by police. This is unfolding right now. He climbed the Eastern Tower and is refusing to come down. There has been a bird painted on the Balti Bridge and also some expletives. which we're unaware of just yet. And in sport, can the US team hold its head high if they make it through to the next round? Because this was around yesterday, but we've heard Donald Trump speak. US President Donald Trump called the FIFA boss to get a red card revoked so his star player could take the field against Belgium. I'll leave it to you to have a listen to this to tell us if it is kosh.
13: So I saw the play, and I'm a person that loves sports and was a good athlete, and I understand sports really well, really well. And that wasn't a foul. That wasn't even an infraction. That was two guys running full speed that happened to crash into each other. And this referee, who is a little bit suspect, he made a call that nobody could believe, you know, even people on the other side. And he's our best player or one of our best players, a very vital player. And he gave him a red card. I didn't know what that meant. I didn't think it meant much. And they say you can't play. That's very unfair. That's, you know, it's one thing to penalize somebody for the game. But how do you penalize them for a game that hasn't been played yet? It's very unfair. You can't do that. So, yes, I asked for a review by FIFA. I spoke to a man who's highly respected, and by the way, whose level of respect has gone up tenfold.
7: Right. So let's just unpack that just very, very quickly, because we'll do so in sport in a moment. The laughs you can hear are from the wonderful Dan Ziffer, who no doubt will react to that in a second. But Donald Trump said in that first thing is that he is a good athlete himself. Secondly, he has described the referee as being quote-unquote suspect. But here's probably the most important thing to point out of that. Donald Trump has interceded into this situation. He has described in detail what he thinks happened out there, but didn't know what a red card was. Just leave you with that. 10 to 7, let's have a look at the Daily News. Can you take over? Because my brain's about to explode. Dan Ziffer, ABC Business Unit. Hello, mate.
14: Good morning. Good morning, everyone. I think it's fantastic that Charlie Pickering has sniffed the wind and taken on a respected day job, because satire is dead.
7: Mm.
14: There is nothing I could possibly add to that incredible performance, except to say that, yes, I shall not be taking my governance cues from FIFA. Wow. Anyway, what a day. What a time to be alive, Justin, as ever, as I so often say in this position.
7: Oh, there's people up poles. They're drawing birds. Yeah. We've got the world's gone crazy. Please make sense. Hey, lovely to see you.
14: Lovely to see you. And good news, Bali has started kicking out people who make Instagram content, something that will thin out the ranks of foreign tourists on their island.
7: Yes, tell us this story, please. I love this.
14: New visa rules will crack down on foreign influencers and content creators, including even if they post it after they've gone. I haven't been to Bali for some time. It is a beautiful place. I do remember...
7: Beautiful people in
14: Bali. Yes, I do remember pre-pandemic when I went there, going for a run at sunrise and seeing a lot of people doing yoga on the beach with a beautiful sunrise, but with a person in front of them a few metres that I will... It was generally what... A position known as Instagram boyfriend. And this is the person who takes the photos for people who... I'm sure there is also an Instagram girlfriend, a person who does that as well. But you'd see these people in these serene poses with this absolutely gorgeous setting. They would then beckon their partner close to them, look at the photos, essentially shake their head and ask to be done again. And I did think this looks like a really tough job to do, and clearly it is one that Bali is cracking down on.
7: So they go over there. Mm. They've got a tourist visa. They go over there as tourists, and they think they're just going to get their hair braided, buy a t-shirt, have a bintang, and come back. But they go over there and they're making money through their Instas.
14: Yes, it is now the key reason that people are deported. There is actually a part of their police service that is, and my gosh, please pour one out for these people, looking at the social media of people to try and catch them while they are there.
7: Oh, they're wonderful. It said, what did you do? Oh, I tried to smuggle some marijuana in there. What about you? Oh, look, I was doing some yoga on the beach. And it all went downhill from there. And what the hell were you doing running in Bali?
14: It was early. It was very early. It was more of a plod. And it was very plod based at that delightful humidity that Victorians can currently only dream of.
7: a true journalist, he's just whipped the story up into something else. House prices, the government on house prices.
14: Yes, look, this is interesting. I know we've been talking a bit about auction clearance rates. This is the percentage of houses that are put up for sale that are selling or not selling. That rate has been falling. I've always found it very interesting because there's a proportion of people who must sell their house. They are people who are someone has died, or they need the money to go into a specific type of aged care. They're getting divorced. They're moving overseas.
7: Home's got to go. It's got to go.
14: In a timely manner, right? It has to be done to kind of sort things out. There's a lot of people who don't have those pressures. And what I've generally found is that when house prices are falling, and when we say fall, please, everyone, stop freaking out. We're talking about a fall of maybe a percentage point, or if you know, a couple percentage points after a rocket rise over recent years and decades.
7: Is it what you would call in the biz a correction?
14: No, it's not even near a correction.
7: Okay.
14: I think a technical correction is like 5% a fall. I don't think we're quite there, but when that happens, people who are looking to sell go, okay, well, we won't do it now. What that means is then the number of properties that are available for sale is restricted just to those people who absolutely must. Yeah. And thus, with a bit of supply and demand, the prices tend to rise again and then supply loosens up. So I know it's something that people are absolutely freaking out about. And if you are one of these people who has to sell, it's a difficult time. But for the people who are buying, they're probably paying a bit less in the very weird way that we sell houses here. No one in the world really does as many auctions as we do. And it's a bit of a rebalancing, taking into account what the federal government and state government kind of want, which is they will never say out loud, which is they want the growth in house prices to slow to allow the growth in wages to catch up. And I think if we slow house prices for about 25 years, we'll probably get there. Which is, don't worry, it's not going to happen. But they want to narrow that gap how much wages are growing, people's ability to access money so they can try and get houses.
7: Is this all part of a grand plan here, or is it just happening?
14: There's grand plans always invite suggestions that there's some that we'll get there, right? There's changes in government. There's changes in policy all the time. What they've seen is the amount of income you need, the multiple number of years you need to work to be able to access housing has just blown out far beyond what most people can do. They want to trim that back in.
7: So good to see you, mate. Thank you very much.
14: All the best.
7: Dan Ziffer, ABC Business Unit. It's 4 to 7. Have a look at the daily news for us. It's 4 to 7. Oh, we might do, just before anything else, before we go to traffic, we might go to traffic with Robin in research, has got a traffic alert for us. Hello, Robin.
15: Yeah, I'm beating Brad to the point. I'm on the Ring Road, Altona bound, just prior to the Eggers Road, Hume Freeway exit. There's a 4 or 5 car pile up in the inside lane.
7: Oh, wow. Okay.
15: Yeah.
7: All right.
15: And it's also slow leading down to Sydney Road.
7: What can you see right now, Robin?
15: Oh, I've gone past it a few minutes ago because you and Dan were yapping too much. I saw people out of their cars. There's no emergency services on site yet, but I think there's a few cars that have stopped to help as well. So, but there's definitely a few switched cars there, so hopefully all is well.
7: All right, thank you, Robin. Thanks very much for the traffic alert. It's 3 to 7. Let's talk to Brad Arnold now from Transport Victoria with the rest of it. Hi, Brad.
16: Good morning to you, Justin. Yes, can confirm that right lane has been closed now. Speeds down to 40. Obey those overhead gantry signs. Can count at least 5 cars with their hazards on in that right lane. Just prior to Eggers Road, affecting Altona bound traffic. Delays pushing back towards Dalton Road fairly quickly. Just congestion further up, heading up past Sydney Road with merging traffic. The delays for the Tullamarine Freeway continue. Firstly, past Brunswick Road with works blocking the right lane, and then the left lane by police and Transurban Incident Response crew with this trespasser on top of that tower there. Left lane's closed over the Balti, speed down to 40, and still some heavy traffic further out on the Monash Freeway through Berwick and Narre Warren. Right lane's currently closed with a collision and speed down to 40. Delays pushing back towards O'Shea Road. You could try the Princess Highway as opposed to the freeway through that stretch. If you're on the trains this morning though, Justin, looking clear across the board to and from the city.
7: Brad, thank you very much. Thank you, sir. Brad Arnold from Transport Victoria. 2 to 7, it's let's check in with the weather. Today was a belter yesterday. Tom Anderson, a senior forecaster at the Bureau. Thanks for yesterday, Tom. Loved it. More of that, please.
17: Good morning, Justin. Yeah, look, I'd love more of that too, and we should get it. We didn't get as cold as we did last night this morning, which was good. We've just seen some cloud cover develop in the last couple of hours. But we would expect that to clear again during the parts of the morning. So by the afternoon, we should see the sun come out. It was a very marketable difference I found yesterday between being in the shade and the sun. So if you are going outside, walk on the sunny side of the road, I think. But yeah, it should be a lovely, calm day in Melbourne today and into tomorrow as well with a top of 13 today.
7: That is wonderful. Thank you very much. Tom Anderson, senior forecaster on duty at the Bureau of Meteorology. It's 1 to 7. We have 10 minutes of news coming up. On the way, we're going to cross to the Balti Bridge, where a trespasser has climbed a tower. That happened between 2 and 3 this morning and is refusing to come down. The allegation is this, that he spray-painted a very large bird on the tower and some expletives on the bridge. 1300 222 774 is the phone number. If you are stuck on the Balti, we would love to hear from you. We will get a report on that, but we would love to know if you are there, because some of those expletives are probably on your lips right now if you are stuck in traffic. Here comes the news.

0: And to sports, Spain has scored a late winner to beat Portugal 1-0 in the round of 16 at the Men's Soccer World Cup. Mikel Merino came off the bench to score the winner in the 91st minute. Spain will now play the United States or Belgium in the quarterfinals. And now with more sport, here's Jared Coote.
1: Australian tennis player Alex Di Minor has lost in straight sets to Italian Flavio Cabolli in the fourth round at Wimbledon. The fifth seed gave up 18 break points in the 7-5, 7-6, 6-3 loss to the ninth seed. This had been seen as Di Minor's best chance to make a Grand Slam semi-final, with Cabolli to now face local wildcard Arthur Ferry in the quarterfinals. Italian Jasmine Parlini has ended Filipino player Alexandra Iala's run at the tournament, beating the 21-year-old in three sets in the fourth round. Australia has beaten the Philippines 92-49 in a Men's Basketball World Cup qualifier in Perth. Bryce Cotton scored 21 points to go with 5 assists and 2 steals in just his second appearance for the Boomers. Australia has finished the first phase of qualifying undefeated from 6 games. And defending champion Tadej Pogacar has won Stage 3 of cycling's Tour de France. The Slovenian showed great acceleration to the line to finish the 196-kilometre stage just ahead of Jonas Vingegaard. Pogacar acquired the yellow jersey after the bonus points for winning the stage took him level on time with Vingegaard, who had been in yellow since the opening stage.
0: To the weather for the state, areas of morning frost and patchy fog, partly cloudy in the south with isolated light showers over Gippsland. For Melbourne, the chance of morning fog and a mostly sunny afternoon, a top today of 13. Tomorrow, cloudy and 12. Right now, it's 7 degrees in the city. ABC News.
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2: Traffic.
4: Good morning, it's Brad from Transport Victoria. Take care in some foggy conditions this morning. Serious collisions. There are delays still through Berwick and Narre Warren for the Monash Freeway. A collision just before the Princes Highway sees the right lane currently closed. You could try the highway as opposed to the freeway through that stretch. There's delays still building for the M80 Ring Road Alternabound with at least 5 vehicles involved in a collision. Alternabound just before Edgars Road. 2 right lanes are closed now. Delays there back towards Dalton Road. Got some slowing traffic on the Tullarine Freeway past Brunswick Road with ongoing works. The right lane's currently closed. This incident on the Balti Bridge ongoing. The left lane still closed there by police and transurban incident response crew. And speed is down to 40, adding an extra few minutes. Delays pushing back towards Dynan Road now, heading down towards the Westgate Freeway. Reports of a collision outbound of the Westgate Freeway heading up towards Group Parade. Hopefully more on that situation soon. And further out on the Western Freeway, not too far before Ballarat, multi-vehicle collision with diversions in Lee Creek heading onto Forbes Road. You'll need to use Forbes Road and then Old Melbourne Road to get back to the Western Freeway. If you're on public transport, looking clear across the board at the moment to and from the city. That's the latest traffic and transport. More soon. It's 11 past 7.
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5: Hi, I'm Melissa Clark. On AM after 8, Donald Trump admits interfering to get a ban on a star US World Cup player overturned. And Foreign Minister Penny Wong joins me as tensions rise in the Pacific.
6: And after AM with me, Waleed Ali, right now there is a man at the top of the Balti Bridge doing another Pam the Bird. Police are waiting to do their thing. But at what point does graffiti like that become a Melbourne landmark? Let's chat, 8:30.
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7: Can you take over because my brain's about to explode? Dan Zephyr, ABC Business Unit.
8: I think it's fantastic that Charlie Pickering has sniffed the wind and taken on a respected day job because satire is dead. Wow. Anyway, what a day. What a time to be alive, Justin. As ever, as I so often say in this position.
7: Oh, there's people up poles, they're drawing birds. Yeah. We've got... the world's gone crazy.
9: Welcome to the house of fun. Now I've come of age. Welcome to the house of fun. Welcome to the
7: life. If you made it all up, nobody would believe you. They wouldn't believe you. If you wrote it as fiction, it wouldn't sell because it just wouldn't be believable. But this is the world. It's 13 past 7. Justin Smith filling in for Bob and Rish. They are back on Monday. Coming up very soon, the story of a... And look, this has a happy ending, so don't... Please, don't worry too much. An 11-year-old cat with a heart condition spent 4 hours in a clothes dryer before said cat was found. It has a proper name, but we've decided to nickname it Tumbles.

0: for the sake of this story, 4 hours in a clothes dryer and is doing quite well. But it does put out a warning for people with clothes dryers and with cats. We're going to talk about that. We're going to hear the story of Tumbles coming up. Also, we will get the latest from the Balti Bridge, where someone is up a pole drawing birds and expletives and holding up the traffic, and the police are there. We'll get the latest. But let's just do a quick weather report from Adele in Trentham first, who has made contact with us. Hello, Adele.
1: Oh, hello, Tustin.
0: Good morning. What have you got a thermometer update for us?
1: Well, when when I left home, our thermometer was showing -4.7. Yesterday it was -4.8, so I guess it's a little better.
0: -4.7. What happens at -4.7? You've got that crusty grass as you walk across it. Adele, are you still there? Are you there? I think her phone is frozen over. Adele, are you all right? Adele, I'm going to give you one last. Adele, are you there? Okay. See, that's what happened. -4.7. You know, the electronics don't work properly. In Melbourne, though, it's balmy. It is, compared to Trentham, it is 6.6 degrees in Melbourne. 14 past 7. It's Justin Smith filling in for Bob and Rish for this week. And as we have heard over the last couple of days, the tragic story of Nathan Fitzgerald, 27 years old, playing for Epping Football Club at Layla Reserve on Saturday, sustained horrific head injuries, including from an artificial cricket pitch, which is concrete at the base and then covered with artificial grass at the top. He was a school teacher at Mernda. He was brother of Matthew, who has been talking for the last couple of days and has said that he and Nathan watched the Socceroos together on Saturday and then they went their separate ways. But yesterday we were talking with Epping Football Netball Club president Luke DeVincentis, and he was very touching, and we thank Luke for his time yesterday.

0: is the most gentlest, loving, humble soul. So it's really, it was really funny how the Nathan off the field was completely different and polar opposite to the Nathan on the field. So off field, just this gentle soul of a man, had this smile on his face. His teeth would light up a room from a mile away because he always had this smile on his face, and just gave time to everyone.
1: It's tragic. Because this has been going on for a couple of days, that Nathan was being given end-of-life care. The sad news that we wake up to this morning is that he died last night. We send our love to his family and all his mates. 17 past 7. Justin Smith on the radio on 774 ABC Melbourne will tell the story of that cat in a tumble dryer in a moment. 4 hours in a tumble dryer, if you don't mind. Now, we don't believe, we're going to check this, but we don't believe the tumble dryer was actually on for four straight hours. We'll get some details on that. We'll also get the latest on the Bolte. But if you can see anything and you can give us an update, please, 1300 222 774. But let's check in with the traffic from Transport Victoria. What a job he does. Brad Arnold is with us. Thank you, mate. We appreciate it.
2: Tell the boss, please.
1: I will.
2: Thank you very much. Oh, great. There are certainly delays building right across Melbourne at the moment, a series of collisions. Look out for delays building on the M80 Ring Road Alternabound heading up towards Edgars Road. Multi-vehicle nose to tail. Two right lanes closed now. Delays back before Dalton Road. Got works happening on the Tullamarine Freeway inbound near Brunswick Road. The right lane's currently closed there. Delays pushing back towards Bell Street. So got this incident. The trespasser at the Balti Bridge. Left lane closed, citybound by police. And speed is down to 40. Probably the least of the worries traffic-wise, because there are delays outbound on the Westgate Freeway. You can't exit the Westgate Freeway onto Grebe Parade due to a multi-vehicle collision. A Transurban Incident Response crew attending to that incident. You'll need to use the exit further back at Millers Road or continue on towards Corroy Creek Road. Exit there and work your way back towards Grebe Parade in towards Altona, but expect delays and allow plenty of extra time. And if you're Ballarat bound on the Western Freeway, there's been a multi-vehicle collision just before that exit into Ballarat at Forbes Road. Traffic is being diverted onto Forbes Road, where you'll need to use Old Melbourne Road to get back to the Western Freeway. If you're on public transport at the moment, so looking okay, just the service change for the Frankston line. That is the latest traffic and transport. Another update for you just after 7:30.
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1: We'll have that story of Tumbles the Cat in a moment, and we will cross live to the Balti Bridge to give you the latest there. But we'll get another weather report from Pete in Ballarat. Hello, Pete.
8: Good morning, Justin. How are you?
1: I'm well, thank you. It's always toasty and warm in Ballarat. I'm looking forward to this update. Please, go ahead.
8: It's as cold as a mother-in-law's kiss most mornings. But let me just say, when I got up this morning, -2, I'm now in the car on my way to Warrnambool. I'm in a pea soup fog at the minute, which is not helping the driving, but it's currently telling me it's 1 degree outside, so it's positively tropical now.
1: Visibility, is it particularly bad? Are there many cars around you at the moment? Everyone's going slow. What's happening?
8: Everyone's being very sensible, just watching kind of traffic in front of us and behind us and what's happening on the other side of the road. So, yeah, everyone's driving well. They're all being very well behaved.
1: Wonderful, Pete. Thank you very much. Much appreciated. 1300 222 774 if you want to give us a little weather update, and particularly if you are on the Balti Bridge, or if you're being held up by the Balti Bridge, we'd really love to hear from you, because the situation is this. Around about between 2 and 3 this morning, however you want to describe him, a graffiti artist or a pain in the backside or a trespasser, went up the pole, drew a bird, spray-painted a bird or made an artistic rendition of a bird. I think you know the type of bird we're talking about. And then put up some expletives as well. We're getting some more detail on that. Traffic is being held up. We talked to the police about it a little bit earlier, but we'll go to one of our reporters on the scene in a moment. But first, a cat, 11-year-old, try this on for size. This story, again,

0: the story has a happy ending, so hold tight. An 11-year-old cat with a heart condition spent 4 hours in a clothes dryer. It does have another name, but we have dubbed the cat Tumbles today. Susanna Tilevsky from Lord Smith Animal Hospital has got a warning about cats and dryers. She's on the phone. Hello, Susanna.
1: Good morning, Justin.
0: Thank you.
1: It's mornings like these. It's temperatures like these actually that are particularly dangerous. So it's a very very timely warning, we think.
0: Well, I'm glad we could talk about it. First of all, it's not Tumbles. What is the puss's name?
1: Its name is Manam.
0: Manam, and Manam's yes. Okay.
1: Miraculously, he is. We don't know how, but he survived something unspeakable that no animal should have to go through.
0: What happened? Tell us the tale. What happened?
1: Yeah, so it appears that his human was doing a load of washing. Manam, like many other cats, does reside in the laundry overnight, so that's nothing unusual. And when the lady opened the door, she assumed that Manam had exited the laundry, but unfortunately he was already in there. All the clothes went in, the button was pushed, and the rest of it you probably already know.
0: So when I said 4 hours before, the report is that it wasn't going for, because that's a hell of a washing load, it wasn't going for 4 hours, was it? How long do we think it was going for?
1: Well, we think what really saved this moggy was the fact that the dryer seemed to be a little bit faulty. So it was lucky in that sense. It kept starting and stopping. So we don't know how long it was actually spinning for. It was spinning for a while, but
0: It wasn't faulty because there was a ruddy great cat inside, was there? It was faulty before, was it?
1: Yeah, we think so.
0: Sorry, I just want to clear that up. Sorry, go ahead.
1: We think so. But what we do know is that it was definitely trapped in there for 4 hours. And you could imagine the heat, the humidity that it had to endure. So it would have been absolutely terrified and dehydrated. And it did suffer some burns, as you could imagine.
0: Well, and it's awful. But I'm wondering if it went for, I don't know, 20 minutes and then it stops and then Tumbles thinks, oh, no, everything's tickety-boo now, we'll be fine.
1: Possibly.
0: And then I'm just going to have a little nap and rest up until the boss gets home. And then all of a sudden, up it comes again.
1: Yes, exactly. And it was scratching at the door when its human found it and meowing quite loudly. So it was quite scared and needed to get out of there ASAP.
0: All right, so how's Tumbles going now? Is everything...
1: Unbelievably well.
0: Yeah.
1: Unbelievably well. Our vets are just astounded, surprised in the best possible way that not only did it survive, but it came through virtually unscathed when you think of what could have possibly happened. We know that these things do occur from time to time, but sadly when they do occur, the ending is not such a happy one as it was for Manam. So we really do need people to take extra care, especially in winter, and just make sure all your kitties are accounted for.
0: Somebody around the office mentioned that cats have this little thing inside. I'm not sure, Suzanne, if you can help us out with this, but cats have this little thing inside them. When they go into shock or they're injured or what, they can sort of shut down a bit. Am I right in saying that, or am I...
1: I don't know that for sure, Justin. I'm not a qualified vet to speak on the cat's internal mechanisms.
0: I'm sorry. Yeah. So the warning...
1: Wouldn't mislead anyone.
0: No, that's fine. No, that's it's all right. Maybe someone can help out. 1-300-222-774. It's just it could be a myth, but it was something that we had heard. All right, so Tumbles is doing okay at the moment. Cats are reasonably smart too. You would think that they would keep out of a place like that, knowing that there could be dangers.
1: They are smart, but sometimes their curiosity overtakes their brain power. So they would rather investigate something than do the right thing and stay safe. So they're curious creatures. At this time of the year, they're seeking warmth more than anything. So a dryer, you know, they could feel the warmth coming out of there at other times. And also, we've got an issue with cats being stuck in car engines because they're seeking that same warmth. We've had multiple people bring in cats and kittens that they've found in their cars, luckily before they've turned the engines on. So we also implore people to give their bonnet a tap at this time of the year, especially if they're out in the colder climates. Give their bonnet a tap, yep. Honk the horn, and hopefully nothing too untoward happens.
0: Thank you very much. Our love to Tumbles and the family. Thank you.
1: Thank you, Justin.
0: Susanna Tilevsky from Lord Smith Animal Hospital. So just a warning to check the dryers, check your car bonnets, check those places that can be sort of warm and the cat could hide. 27 past 7, 1300 222 774. If you've got a cat survival story, very much like to hear it. We've got the sport coming up with Josh Barnes, but before that, just again, because it's worth having a listen to it, Donald Trump remains unapologetic that he called the boss of FIFA during the World Cup. I think we might need to look at renaming the World Cup. Donald Trump called the boss of FIFA because one of the United States star players got a red card and that has now been overturned after that call. And in Donald Trump fashion, he's happy to talk about it.
2: So I saw the play, and I'm a person that loves sports and was a good athlete. And I understand sports really well, really well. And that wasn't a foul. That wasn't even an infraction. That was two guys running full speed that happened to crash into each other. And this referee, who is a little bit suspect, he made a call that nobody could believe, you know, even people on the other side. And he's our best player or one of our best players, a very vital player. And he gave him a red card. I didn't know what that meant. I didn't think it meant much. And they say you can't play. That's very unfair. That's, you know, it's one thing to penalize somebody for the game. But how do you penalize them for a game that hasn't been played yet? It's very unfair. You can't do that. So, yes, I asked for a review by FIFA. I spoke to a man who's highly respected, and by the way, whose level of respect has gone up tenfold.
0: Just in case you're wondering if you thought that was a comedian putting on a voice, it is not. That is the real President of the United States discussing that, and I repeat once more, is that he has talked about how unfair he thought it was, but didn't actually know what a red card was. So you just wonder how much he knows about the game of football. Anyway, I will leave that to you to figure out. We've got some texts coming through. Jeff in Sunshine said, Trump wasn't wrong in that it shouldn't have been a red card. FIFA due process is another matter. Thanks for that, Jeff. Amanda in Richmond and an England fan has said Trump should leave sport alone. The best thing the USA team could do would be to not play Belgium. And this one, the man who looks like he's defying gravity when walking, calls himself a great, great athlete. 1-300-222-774. And Josh Barnes will be joining us to talk about the Donald J. Trump Cup and give us an update on that pretty soon. 1-300-222-774. Coming up in sport, AFL umpires are not happy. They've issued a rare statement attacking the Maynard decision. Also, if you're near the Balti, if you've been held up by the Balti, if you can see anything from the Balti, we'd love an update, please. 1-300-222-774.
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5: Good morning, Natasha McFarlane with ABC News. A man is refusing to come down off the Balti Bridge in Docklands after he scaled one of the bridge's huge towers and entered a restricted area on the eastern side. Police allege the man graffitied the bridge at around 2 o'clock this morning, and video footage shows a large Pam the Bird tag extending down much of the 140-metre or so tall structure. A Pam the Bird social media account is posting videos from the top of over the bridge and claiming responsibility. The left lane is closed inbound over the Balti, with speeds reduced as police try to bring the man down. Victoria's public safety watchdog has launched an investigation after a suburban football player sustained catastrophic head injuries during a reserves game on the weekend. Meg Whitfield reports.
6: 27-year-old Epping player Nathan Fitzgerald suffered multiple head knocks in quick succession during a local match at Laylaw Reserve in Melbourne's north on Saturday. His club says he collided with a teammate during a tackle and received another knock before falling onto the covered cricket pitch. WorkSafe has been notified of the incident and says it's investigating. Whittlesea Council, which is responsible for the oval, says the pitch cover was designed in accordance with AFL and Cricket Australia performance standards, but that it will support a safety review if the pitch is found to have contributed to Mr. Fitzgerald's injuries.
5: European soccer's peak organisers say the world's governing body has threatened the integrity of the World Cup following a decision to suspend a one-game ban against an American player for 12 months. America's editor John Lyons has more.
7: Last week, America's leading World Cup goalscorer, Faluran Balogun, incurred a red card which meant he could not play in the US-Belgium game. Only hours before the United States is set to play Belgium later today, Europe's major football body, UEFA, said that FIFA's decision had crossed a red line in terms of integrity. President Trump has admitted that he called the head of FIFA, Gianni Infantino, to ask for a review of the decision. President Trump insisting it was not his phone call, but an independent FIFA committee that was responsible. John Lyons, ABC News, Washington.
5: Prince Harry has touched down in the UK amid a row over where he'll stay during the visit. Europe correspondent Catherine Diss reports.
8: The Duke of Sussex has decided to travel to the UK alone after losing a bid to increase security for his family during the visit. It's not clear if Meghan, the Duchess of Sussex, and their children, Archie and Lilibet, will join later in the week. To add to the chaos was the question of where he would stay. He was offered a room at Buckingham Palace, but it's understood he rejected that directly to the King. His team earlier said the offer was withdrawn. It's understood Buckingham Palace then got a belated request to stay, but that it was too late for staff to accommodate. It shows just how fractured and tense the relationship between the Sussexes and Buckingham Palace has become.
5: The Transport Accident Commission says serious crashes involving drug driving have now surpassed that of drink driving as Victoria marks 50 years since random breath testing was introduced. In July 1976, Victoria became the first Australian state to implement the measure. Police say it has contributed to a reduction of alcohol-related fatalities from nearly 50% of road deaths to 12% today. But the TAC's head of road safety, Samantha Cofield, says serious accidents involving illicit substances are on the rise.
9: Year on year, we're really seeing that drug driving is actually more prevalent than drinking and driving. But the reality is what we often see is multi-drug use. So that might be alcohol and a drug of dependence combined.
5: And a judicial inquiry into the convictions of six Croatian men accused of a Sydney terrorist plot in the 1970s has found three of the men may be innocent. The Croatian six were jailed in 1981 following a lengthy trial which convicted them of conspiring to blow up several Sydney buildings and the city's water pipe system. But later media reports aired allegations that police planted some of the evidence and a key informant had connections to the Yugoslav secret police. The judicial inquiry has found while there likely was a bomb threat, there are doubts over the guilt of the three men. To the weather for the state, partly cloudy in the south with isolated light showers over Gippsland. For Melbourne, mostly sunny and a top today of 13. Tomorrow, cloudy in 12. Right now, it's 7 degrees. ABC News.
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3: Traffic.
10: Good morning, it's Brad from Transport Victoria. There's been two separate collisions on the M80 Ring Road, both alternate bound. The first one near Eggers Road, two right lanes are currently closed. Speed down to 40, delays back before Dalton Road, and then picks up briefly, then delays from just after City Road up towards the scene of a collision just before the Tullamarine Freeway. The middle lane is currently closed on that exit ramp that'll take you towards Melbourne Airport or to Melrose Drive. So follow the direction of emergency services there and speed again down to 40. After you pass that, a fairly clear run around to the Westgate Freeway. Tullamarine Freeway, a stop-start run. Got some works happening near Brunswick Roads. The right lane's closed there. And then, of course, this incident on the Balti Bridge left lane remains closed with police and transit evidence response crew attending to that trespasser on top of the tower. Left lane closed, speeds down to 40, adding an extra few minutes heading over the Balti down to the Westgate Freeway. Further out in Melbourne southeast, the Monash Freeway struggling through Berwick and Narrewarren due to a collision blocking the right lane just before the Princes Highway. Looking a little better for outbound traffic at the Westgate Freeway after an earlier collision on the Gree Parade outbound exit ramp. That ramp has been reopened. If you're on the trains this morning, cancellation for the Frankston line. That's the latest traffic and transport. More soon. It's 24 to 8.
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11: Hi, I'm Melissa Clark. On AM after 8, Donald Trump admits interfering to get a ban on a star US World Cup player overturned. And Foreign Minister Penny Wong joins me as tensions rise in the Pacific.
12: And after AM with me, Waleed Ali, right now there is a man at the top of the Balti Bridge doing another Pam the Bird. Police are waiting to do their thing. But at what point does graffiti like that become a Melbourne landmark? Let's chat, 8:30.
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0: It's good to be here. Bob and Rich will be back on the radio on Monday, by the way. Oh, there's a big game of ice hockey that is coming up in Melbourne tonight. Three players, a couple from the United States, one from Canada, will be dropping into the studio in a moment. But there have been doings transpiring on the Balti Bridge since 2 o'clock this morning. Andrew McCormack is a Seven Sunrise reporter. He's on the phone. Hi, Andrew.
14: Morning, Justin. Yeah, if you're crawling along the Balti Bridge in traffic, it's because there is a graffiti vandal 140 metres up on the Eastern Tower, so the city side tower, and inbound there is a lane closed. And if you look up, it's probably hard to see at the moment because there is probably the foggiest morning of the year in Melbourne, so not great if you've if you're up the top of the Balti Bridge. But there is probably about 20 to 30 metre Pam the Bird. So that's that notorious graffiti tag that we can see right across Melbourne. Yeah. It's been seen at Flinders Street Station. It's been seen on top of the Novotel, the Channel 9 building at one stage, all sorts of different places. And it's been painted on top of the Balti Bridge.
0: And worth pointing out that we don't know who has done this particular bird, but that's the depiction that's up there. And a few expletives as well, Andrew. Just remember
14: is,
0: you're on
14: yes,
0: the
14: yeah,
0: public broadcaster here before you...
14: An expletive, yes, there is one. As I said, you can't see it at the moment because it's covered in fog, so it would be mighty fresh up the top of the Balti Bridge, but the graffiti vandal has posted on social media saying he doesn't plan on coming down anytime soon. There's a large police presence, including water police. I've just seen a few more police cars arrive just down at the end of the wharf here, but they essentially, it's a standoff. And yeah, if he doesn't want to come down, there's not really much they can do to get him down.
0: Well, I want to ask you, so is he up there by choice? I know he was earlier, but is he up there by choice right now, or does he not want to come down because the police are there? I mean, why is he still up there, I guess, is the question.
14: No, he's up there. He's up there because, well, he wants to be up there at this stage, and he's saying he's going to stay up there for as long as he wants. So it's just a waiting game at the moment. Police trying to wait him out. There's only one person you can see up there. I've been here since about 4:30. This person climbed up there. There's a series of ladders inside the tower there that you make your way up there. It usually takes about 45 minutes to an hour to get up the top there from the bottom. It is 140 metres high. And he's been up there since about 2 or 3 in the morning. So at this stage, he says he doesn't want to come down and he's happy to wait it out.
0: Well, you would think at some point, you know, it's cold and at some point he's going to want a bacon and egg roll and use the lav. You know, I'm just... basing it on past experience here. So I guess how long is he going to be able to stay up there, Andrew?
14: Yeah, it's tough to get an almond latte at the top of the Balti Bridge, that's for sure. So unless he's come with some provisions, you think he's going to be a bit thirsty and a bit hungry. Certainly very, very cold, but at the moment he's in the clouds because the top of the Balti Bridge obscured by fog. But we'll continue to cover this as it is, and police just happy to wait it out at this stage. They haven't gone up there and forcibly tried to remove whoever this is.
0: All right, Andrew, thank you very much. That's terrific, mate. We appreciate the report. Andrew McCormack, Seven Sunrise reporter. It's 20 to 8, 1300 222 774. If you're stuck in the traffic, if you can see anything, if you've got anything you can help us out with, any more details, we'd love to hear it. Let's do a little sport. Josh Yo-Yo Barnes is back with us, sports reporter at the Herald Sun. Josh, good morning.
13: Good morning, Justin. Don't condone any of this, but it's not a bad idea to just get yourself up in the clouds and have a break from society for a while, isn't it?
0: Well, mate, yeah, I'm not sure if people on the Balti would share your caring attitude at this particular point in time. But each to their own. We need one of each in this world. So, Josh, the AFL umpires are pretty ticked off over this Maynard incident. What have they said?
13: Yeah, so we never really hear from the umpires at all, but we did last night. So after the fallout from the Maynard, Tuukka Miller, Ben Long sort of schmozzle on the weekend, they posted on social media last night, the AFL Umpires Association, which is the body that represents the umpires, that they were disappointed that the AFL did not listen to them, essentially, in changing the guidelines for suspensions and making sure that contact with an umpire was suspendable, essentially. They said, where contact with an umpire is forcible or avoidable, there needs to be an ability to suspend players, and the guidelines have been deficient. They said, we've been talking about this with AFL for 2 years, and essentially they didn't listen to us. So it's very, very rare you hear from them publicly. The umpires, I think, are fed up about this.
0: Yeah.
13: They're angry that they weren't, I guess, protected in the past, which led to this result. They're angry that they haven't been listened to about finding a training base. It took them years to find a new one at Windy Hill. I think they are angry at the moment with the AFL as they work through a bargaining agreement with them right now. So wonder how those negotiations are going.
0: Yeah. So what's going to happen here? There's just some outrage from the umpires, but what could happen? Do they have the power to get this reviewed? I mean, what could happen?
13: I would say as part of these talks about the bargaining agreement, they can say we need some changes as they go through this. This is their one sort of bargaining chip, because without the umpires, there is obviously no game. I would expect, as per usual with the AFL, there'll be some kind of review and some kind of rule change at the end of the year. They seem to love doing rule changes, so I'm sure there'll be some sort of alteration to the match review system at the end of the year to crack down on players touching umpires. But obviously this is a bit of a one-off, so you can always crack down after the fact to try and prevent things in the future. But if you were warned for 2 years, like the umpires say, then I think they have a right to be upset.
0: What's happening at the tennis, old boy? How's that going?
13: Not good. It's a bit rinse and repeat, isn't it, with Alex de Minaur? So he has lost in straight sets overnight to Flavio Caboli, who is a good player, a top 10 seed. But Alex de Minaur, these are the kind of quotes you probably have heard from him before. He said, I think one of us went out to win the match and the other went out to not to lose the match. Pretty self-explanatory who was who. It breaks me inside. That's the reality of it. To not step up to the plate, it's truly gut-wrenching. This is the kind of thing we've heard from Alex before. He gets upset after losing these games and getting wiped off the floor in the second week of a Grand Slam, and then we hear it again. So we love Alex de Minaur. He's a real goer, but he seems to find himself smacking into this wall in the second week of Grand Slams over and over again.
0: Hey, I've got to let you know, too, there's a big ice hockey game in Melbourne tonight. I've got three players, two from the US, one from Canada, about to come into the studio.
13: Can't wait. Will they talk red cards, though?
0: I'm going to try. Yeah, see, if it doesn't work out, you just get the boss to, give the organisers a call and sort it all out. So as you lead us into the Donald J. Trump Trophy being played at the moment, formerly known as the World Cup, what do you make of this, Trump making this call to FIFA?
13: I tell you what, it's reached a new level of a new low when Sepp Blatter, who is widely considered one of the most corrupt sort of figures in world sport history, tweets that you've stuffed up. That's how bad things are going at the moment for the World Cup. So he decided, this is a moment for me to call out other people. He went on Twitter and said that red cards are not overturned by political phone calls. That's how things are going. So we all know the story by now that Trump and the FIFA boss got on the phone, talked it through. The FIFA boss is saying, it wasn't me. Gianni Infantino still says that the disciplinary tribunal made the decision. It's nothing to do with me talking to Trump for hours on the phone gave him that award before the tournament and groveling at him every chance I have.
0: But Josh Barnes, Donald Trump didn't know what a red card was, yet is
13: but
0: able...
13: But he said he knows about sport, though. But he said that.
0: He said he's a great athlete. I've got to be careful. I've got two Americans coming in here at the moment. You never know where their politics lie. But so he didn't know what a red card was, but is able to make a conclusion about whether it was fair or not. Called FIFA, and FIFA said, "Yeah, you're right, Donald. We'll overturn it." It is just surely this puts a big cloud over the whole thing, doesn't it?
13: Yeah, we've been here before, I think, with FIFA and World Cups and decisions similar, where they decide to play their tournaments, the decisions they make along the way. As we know, they handed out a prize to Trump before things started. It's all handshakes and murky agreements with that soccer organisation. There's no doubt about that. It was a fascinating and classic Trump sort of statement, wasn't it? I'm big in sports. I know sports. I was watching the game and I thought that was bad, but I didn't realise what a red card is or what it means. So,
0: And describing the umpire as suspect. Well, hey, we've got a text through here.

0: Yeah, before we let you go, and we let some Americans and a Canadian in the door, on the text line, the Umpires Association should get Donald Trump to ring the AFL to review the decision.
1: He does get things done. I mean, if we had an Australian who was knocked out of the final, I would want Albo to get on the phone. May as well. You may as well get in there and try and do something about it. So, yeah, I'm actually impressed. I'd be pretty happy if I was a US soccer fan because they got one of their best players on the court, on the pitch against Belgium in a couple of hours, thanks to the president. So that's more than most presidents have ever done.
0: You didn't know the difference between a court and a pitch, but you do know what a red card is. That's the most important thing.
1: I didn't know what it means, but I think they should have got rid of it anyway.
0: Hey, good to talk to you, Josh. Thank you, mate.
1: Thanks, Justin.
0: As always, Josh Barnes, sports reporter at the Herald Sun. It's 13-8, 774 ABC Melbourne. Justin Smith on the radio this morning. In a moment, as I mentioned, the Ice Hockey Classic is in Melbourne tonight. It's going to be a hell of a game, and we have a hell of a crowd in here in the studio this morning. We've got a couple of Americans. We've got a Canadian. We're fully booked for ice hockey. We're fine. So let's check in with the traffic first with Brad Arnold from Transport Victoria. What's happening, Brad? Go for it.
2: Yes, a couple of incidents on the M80 Ring Road to clear. 1L turnabout near Edgars Road. Two right lanes are blocked there and two lanes are closed a little further along just before the Tullamarine Freeway with a collision. At least one truck involved in that. Got some heavy traffic for the Monash Freeway through Berwick and Narre Warren with a collision just before the Princess Highway. The right lane's currently closed. Stop-start run for the Tullamarine Freeway. Firstly, with works happening near Brunswick Road, the right lane's blocked there. That's the main delay for the Tullamarine Freeway. Delays pushing back towards Buller Road and then delays with this incident. Trespass on top of the tower. Left lane closed on the Balti. Speed down to 40 with police and trans evidence response crew there still on scene. The other major arterial is building fairly quickly as it is at the city end of the Eastern Freeway under Hoddle Street and Alexandra Parade. All clear of an earlier breakdown outbounds that was causing some delays. Minor delays for the Frankston line if you're on public transport. Other trains looking clear to and from town. That's the latest traffic and transport coming up to 12 to 8.
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0: Well, this is an absolute treat at the O'Brien Ice House tonight, right here in Melbourne, at 7 o'clock. Big game. It is the Ice Hockey Classic. It's the All-Stars against Melbourne. I'm putting my money on Melbourne and I don't know why. Jeff Solo is here from the United States. Hello, Jeff.
6: How are we doing?
0: Wonderful,
6: thanks for having
0: wonderful
6: us.
0: Have you. Cody Kubinski from the United States is also here. Cody,
6: yes,
0: thank
6: yes,
0: you.
6: Sir,
0: welcome.
6: Thank you.
0: And Max Coyle from Canada
6: is
0: with
6: us
0: in the studio. How do you feel? You're always outnumbered by Americans. How's that feel?
6: I'll take it.
0: You'll take it? It's life.
6: It doesn't bother
0: me. It's the way it goes.
6: Yeah.
0: Well, welcome, gentlemen. I'm going to ask you this question individually, if you don't mind. But, Jeff, for people who don't know anything about ice hockey, we love our sport in Melbourne, as you well and truly know, and they think, look, I'm going to give it a go. What's great about ice hockey? Why would they love it?
6: Yeah, I mean, that's pretty broad, but, I mean, ice hockey is a lot of people say baseball is America's pastime, but I like to think ice hockey is. I mean, it's got the speed. It's got the action, and there's nothing better than watching a game in person. You know, you go there, and the fans just they love it. And I think, you know, hockey is obviously growing here, and I think when the fans see it in person, they automatically fall in love.
0: Jeff, I know you spent some time in Melbourne. Welcome back.
6: Yeah, thanks.
0: Good to have you here.
6: Yeah.
0: Is it a little bit like the AFL? Is that the game on TV is okay, it's good, it's fine, but when you get there in person and you're there, the game's completely different. It's far better.
6: That's exactly it. And, I mean, even me personally, like, I'm not a huge fan of watching TV on TV, but you go to a game in person and it's
0: totally different.
6: Awesome.
0: Cody, what do you think about? You were nodding your head during that. Is that the thing too? If you get to a game, you're a convert. Then you'll love it.
7: Yeah. I mean, I think it could be difficult maybe for people who, you know, maybe for the sport to grow naturally, you know, people see it on TV. You know, maybe it's a little bit too fast or too many rules or this or that. But I think when you do see it in person, I think people gain a newfound appreciation for it. They see the speed. They see, you know, a bunch of grown men with clubs skating around with knives on their feet, beating the hell out of each other, you know. So I think people definitely in person, you know, tend to find new appreciation, and it's definitely the, I would say, the better way to watch it.

0: And Max Coyle from Canada. So good to have you here. First time in Australia?
1: Yes. You've
0: been here before.
1: Yep. No, first time.
0: You like it?
1: Yeah, love it so far.
0: Well, it's good to have you. Can you help me out a little bit on some of the terminology here? Because I looked up some slang last night. A biscuit?
1: Biscuit would be a puck.
0: That's the puck.
1: Hockey puck,
0: so
1: yep.
0: Call it the biscuit. So just in case, what's an apple?
1: So someone scores and then there'll be two apples. So two assists, a primary and a secondary apple.
0: This is good. You're good. Another favorite. I've only got two more to go. Dangle.
1: Something I don't really do ever, but I'm kind of a...
0: Also, gentlemen, Jeff, what's a dangle?
1: He doesn't either.
2: You're definitely not going to ask me.
3: Yeah, you're asking the wrong people, but a dangle is when someone makes a really nice move on the ice.
0: Oh, okay.
2: Yeah, like a deke.
0: And my favorite...
3: You're asking two defensemen and a goalie, so...
0: Okay, right, yeah. So you don't do that. All right, no dangles for you guys. Right, I cross that out. But my favorite is, and I looked up the answer, a pylon. I'm going to ask you, Cody, what's a pylon?
2: Pine cone or a cone. Basically, a player who's not very good, who stands around on the ice and gets walked around like a cone.
1: Pylon. Yeah.
0: So is it an ice hockey player who can't skate? Would I have that right?
2: Yeah, pretty much.
0: They're no good at it.
2: Yeah, you're just as good as a cone out there. Yeah.
0: The three of you, you don't fall into this category in any way, shape, or form, do you?
1: It's a better comparison than a dangler, for sure.
0: Right, yeah. Dangler. Who's the goalie? Cody, you're the goalie, aren't you? Just one question for you. Are you stark raving mad?
2: Well, if I knew what that meant, maybe I could answer that.
0: Are you crazy? You stand there while they... What's the speed of the biscuit flying at you?
2: Well, in miles an hour, it's generally anywhere from like 70 to some guys can get it over 100, but that's...
3: I'd say it depends who's shooting it.
2: Yeah, so generally like around like 80, 85 miles an hour, so I'm not sure what that would be converted in kilometers per hour, but...
0: Does it hurt?
2: It never feels good. Yeah, like it doesn't. Like, you kind of do have to have something wrong with you to play goalie. Generally, there's a stereotype, goalies are weird, so...
0: Well, Jeff and Max, what's a... Goalies, tell us, I mean, give us an assessment.
1: Oh, hit that perfect. They're weird.
0: Yeah, they're weird.
1: There's just one way to explain them. Yeah, I have not met a normal goalie in 26 or 27 years of hockey.
3: Karps might be the most normal goalie that I've met, but, still out there.
1: That's saying something.
0: So I think the game's going to be great. Welcome. Congratulations on being here. It's going to be a trip. That's 135 kilometres an hour. We did some work on that. That's fast. That would hurt. I can understand it. So I did a little YouTubing last night, and Jeff, I put your name in there just to get a little bit of a flavour for you. The first thing that came up was you fighting somebody, and I thought, wow. Now is this part of the game? Is they were skate that you were sort of? Do you know the clip I'm talking about? There's a clip of you and another guy. You're just sort of circling each other, and then all of a sudden they say, "Oh, it's on." You know, one of your great commentators said, "Oh, it's on, it's going to happen." And then you came together and fought. What the hell's that about?
3: Yeah, I think I know which clip you're talking about, and that's not a huge part of my game, but I'll do it if I have to. But that is definitely a normal part of hockey. So,
0: and I do need to ask you this because the crew would like me to ask. Ice hockey has inspired a few steamy romance TV shows.
3: Here we go.
0: Here we go. Is it? Actually, I'm not even going to ask a question. What's your response, Cody? I'll start with you. Response to romance TV shows and novels around ice hockey.
2: Well, I think it's great that people are getting interested in ice hockey, whether it be for the right or wrong reasons. But I think that. We really don't mind. It's nice to see people kind of maybe gaining an interest, similar to like kind of what happened with Netflix and the F1 series there. However people get interested in the game, I think that's great.
0: If it gets their bums on seats, as we would say here, then it's fine. Max, romance novels, etc. for you?
1: Yeah, like you said, not the biggest romance novel guy, but... Whatever we got to do to grow the game.
0: It's not what I would thought would have been the perfect setting for romance, but we'll take it. Yeah, it's so good to see you. Thank you very much for being here. Have a great game tonight. I'm going to back Melbourne if that's okay, but I wish all the best. Thank you.
2: Thanks.
0: Wonderful.
3: Thank you. Appreciate it.
0: Jeff Solo, Cody Kopinski, and Max Coyle, a couple of Americans and one Canadian, part of a big team that are going to be playing tonight. It'll be... terrific. Tonight, 7 o'clock at the O'Brien Ice House. If you go onto Google and you type in Ice Hockey Classic Melbourne, you'll be able to get all the details for that. It's 4-8. Waleed Ali is coming in for Raf Epstein.
4: Hello.
0: After 8:30. You are outnumbered by some very large guys in baseball.
4: Well, but before they leave, can I ask any the Americans among you a question? Has the president ever intervened to allow you to play in a major hockey match?
2: But we're kind of like the stepchild of major sports in the U.S., so no.
4: You wouldn't, not worthy of his station, is that what the...
2: Probably not. However, our Olympic team did get quite a good visit to the White House and got some, definitely some well-deserved appreciation.
0: We'll see if,
3: if it ever came to the point, I mean, I think Trump's a big, pretty big hockey guy. So,
4: yeah, that's true. Mean, if you're on the presidential radar, there is a chance, which I think means if you get suspended, you'll be fine.
0: Absolutely. Yeah, and according to Donald Trump, he himself is a terrific athlete.
3: Apparently so. Get him out on the ice.
0: Let's go.
2: He's a golfer.
3: He can swing the sticks.
0: Yeah, for sure. He'd be a pylon around the biscuit, I would imagine. I'm just guessing.
2: Yeah,
4: sorry, can you just say that again, please?
0: Have you not been?
4: No. Molly, I just want to hear you say it again.
0: Please, a pylon around the biscuit.
4: Oh, wow. It just flows naturally.
0: With a couple of apples. Gentlemen, thank you very much.
4: We're going to talk Pam the Bird, of course. I know you have been. What a moment.
0: What a moment for Melbourne.
4: The really interesting question to me is, when does something like that, graffiti, street art, whatever you want to call it, when does it go from being outlawish and a problem to being an institution within the city? And I think Pam the Bird raises this question.
0: Stir people up after 8:30 with words like institution.
4: Okay, fine.
0: Okay, good.
4: Landmark. Is that better?
0: Justin, part
4: of the cityscape?
0: Justin was right. Don't forget it.
4: Justin hasn't said anything. So anyway, that's one question to ask. And then the other thing is the tobacco wars. Really interesting report in The Age today saying that it's now extending beyond what we might call illegal tobacco shops or tobacco shops selling into what you would also might call legitimate. What are the implications for that? How far does that go exactly? We're going to look into this as well as we pile on around the biscuit.
0: Pile on around the biscuit and get a couple of apples after 8:30 with Waleed Ali filling in for Raf. Thank you, mate. Well, let's check in on the traffic. Brad Arnold from Transport Victoria. Go ahead, mate.
5: The left lane still closed on the Balti Bridge due to that trespasser on top of the tower. Left lane closed city-bound just before the entry onto the Westgate Freeway. Speed down to 40. Not the main delay on our freeways, though. The main delay is the M80 Ring Road. A 35 to 40-minute delay. Two separate collisions to clear. One near Edgars Road blocking two right lanes. The next one just before the Tullamarine Freeway. Two lanes are closed there on that exit ramp that'll take you onto the Tullamarine Freeway.

0: Right lane's currently closed there with some ongoing works. Get onto a train. They're looking okay across the board. Just some minor delays for the Frankston train line at the moment. Justin, 15-minute delays due to an earlier ill passenger at Parkdale and Moorabbin. Check with the Transport Victoria website. They'll help plan your trip there.
1: Thank you very much for everything today, Brad, on a very busy morning. Brad Arnold from Transport Victoria. Well, yeah, it's been crazy out on the Balti. Just keep listening to our traffic reports because we don't know when the situation on the Balti is going to end. It's been going since 2 o'clock. The person who caused the trouble is still up the pole, covered in fog at the moment. So, yeah, it's going to keep going, so keep an eye on it. Cloudy today with a top of 13 degrees. Right now it is on 7, tomorrow's cloudy and 12. Coming up on AM, Foreign Affairs Minister Penny Wong joins the program after China's controversial ballistic missile test. Have a wonderful day. The crew sends their love. We will talk to you tomorrow.
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5: Good morning, Natasha McFarlane with ABC News. Police say a man will not follow directions and come down from a tower on the Balti Bridge in Inner Melbourne. Georgia Lenton Williams reports.
6: A man is refusing to come down off the Balti Bridge in Docklands after he scaled one of the huge towers and entered a restricted area on the eastern side. Police allege the man graffitied the tower, and video footage shows a large Pam the Bird tag extending down much of the massive structure. A Pam the Bird social media account is posting video from the top of the bridge and claiming responsibility. The trespassers' actions have also drawn comment from Acting Prime Minister Richard Marles.
7: I think, you know, the system is handling this matter as it should.
6: The left lane remains closed inbound over the bridge and speeds are reduced as police respond.
5: A FIFA appeals judge has dismissed the Belgian national soccer team's legal challenge after the US president intervened in a red card decision. Donald Trump has admitted he asked FIFA president Gianni Infantino to review a red card issued to a US soccer player, calling it a horrible officiating decision. An automatic one-match ban for the red card has since been suspended for 12 months, which means Balogun will be able to face Belgium in the round of 16 at the World Cup later today. Former FIFA referee Mark Halsey disagrees with Mr. Trump's analysis.
8: Did that challenge endanger the player's safety with excessive force? Yes, it did. For me, it was a clear red card. Belgium have got every right to complain about it. For me, it brings into question of the integrity of the competition.
5: The opposition says China must understand that Australia views missile tests in the Pacific region as unwelcome. China has confirmed a nuclear-capable missile was conducted over the Pacific yesterday. The missile appears to have landed near the exclusive economic zones of Nauru and Tuvalu. Shadow Defence Minister James Patterson has told Nine that China's decision to launch the missile is especially concerning, given the region's leaders have said they want it to be a conflict-free zone.
9: China is engaging in behaviour which it knows is threatening, which it knows is coercive. One of the reasons why militaries conduct exercises like these is for the demonstration effect. They want others to know they've got the capability to do so.
5: A young Epping footballer who died after suffering catastrophic head knocks during a reserves match in Melbourne's North on Saturday afternoon is being remembered for his warmth and kindness. Meg Whitfield reports.
10: Nathan Fitzgerald suffered critical head injuries while playing in a local reserves game at Laylaw Reserve on Saturday afternoon. The 27-year-old was rushed to hospital for treatment, but on Monday night, his football club confirmed the young player has died. Mernda Central College, where Mr. Fitzgerald worked as a teacher, says it's deeply saddened by the loss of a much-loved colleague who had a profound impact on the students, staff and families who've had the privilege of knowing him. A memory box has been placed at the school, with those who knew Mr. Fitzgerald invited to leave a message, memory or tribute to be shared with his family.
5: US military prosecutors say the man accused of planning the 2002 Bali bombings, which killed 88 Australians, could begin next year, though major legal hurdles remain. Phoebe Hosier reports from Washington.
11: In a call obtained by the ABC, US prosecutors told

0: missing piece of their family history. The museum houses the world's largest collection of Australian Aboriginal cultural material and has a dedicated family history unit that trawls through the collection to find answers. A warning, this story from Rachel Merritt includes the name of an Indigenous person who has died.
1: On his wrist, Harry's got the little, it's a little sort of piercing, it's a bone that's actually in the gallery on display.
2: Ali Abdullah Highfold loads an early film of an Aboriginal man practising weaving. It's one he knows well. He's spent almost three decades working at the South Australian Museum in Adelaide, where tracing through Aboriginal family history has become his life's work.
1: People will come in and say, here's my mother's name, here's my father's name, give me my family history. And that's obviously not an easy thing to do.
2: But it's a challenge he's taken on. Using the museum's extensive Aboriginal genealogy collection that dates back to colonisation, he's able to trace generations. He estimates between 300 and 500 people seek his help every year.
1: Yeah, we've had lots of, you know, tears and laughter and, you know, stolen generation members come in. I've showed them photos of their mother before that they've never seen. They were taken and adopted into a white family and just found out on their deathbed that they're Aboriginal and they're coming in on their journey to find their identity and culture. And then we've been able to, you know, redirect them for a reunification.
2: Ali Abdullah Highfold explains tens of thousands of items are stored in the museum's archives of Aboriginal cultural material. But crucial to his work is the research of his auntie, Doreen Katinyeri. She was a prominent Narrangeri elder and historian who started the museum's family history unit in 1988. Now, Ali Abdullah Highfold continues in the role alone.
3: Ali is one of the key information centres. You know, he's a walking archive himself.
2: That's Ghana elder Tim Aegis, who's on the Aboriginal Advisory Committee to the museum.
3: There are other archival records that the community is currently looking at accessing, but they take anywhere up to 2 years or 3 years, if not longer, to access. You know, sometimes we lose people who are waiting for that knowledge before they go.
2: He says the demand for answers is only growing.
3: It just plays a significant role in the reconnection of our people across the country where it's happening. Absolutely.
2: Now, Ali Abdullah Highfold is working to leave behind his own legacy, digitising records for greater community access.
1: You know, strength is in with our family and in community. And to be able to pass on that knowledge to those young people makes them strong in their presence and identity and strong within culture.
0: Ali Abdullah Highfold from the South Australian Museum, ending that report by Rachel Merritt. Now, briefly in finance, Wall Street stocks have ended sharply higher and oil's higher too, Brent crude trading at $72.14 a barrel. And that's AM for today. I'm Melissa Clark. Thanks for your company this morning. The time now, it's 8:30.
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5: Mornings with Waleed Ali, filling in for Raf Epstein.
6: Name a piece of Melbourne graffiti. Gut response. I'm not expecting you to have an encyclopedic knowledge of street art. Give you a sec. Correct. Pam the Bird. You've no doubt seen her on all sorts of buildings and even bits of infrastructure all over the city. She appears, she gets scrubbed off, but in several cases she remains, especially if you're driving on CityLink. Anyway, she's back. As we speak, a man is at the top of the Balti Bridge, swinging from abseiling ropes from the top of one of its enormous pillars, having stamped Pam all over it, and then graffitied underneath it an unsavoury message along the lines of, well, F you. Or off, or something. Anyway, it's quite the scene. He's staying up there. He's asking people to deliver him food by drone. Police are waiting for him at the bottom. He's filming from there. He's doing social media posts from there, even with edited music on top of the posts. We should say at this point, it is important to say, we don't know who this man is. We can't assume yet that he is the same man who's been charged in the past over Pam the Bird and is currently out on bail. But whoever he is, apparently this is not some pointless standoff. Oh, no. He's a man with a cause.
7: I'm not coming down until they lower the taxes. F***ing sick of paying that shit.
6: A tax protest.

0: I mean, we're probably all effing sick of paying that stuff. But does he know how long tax reform can take? He could be up there for years. Anyway, tax policy aside, here's what I'd love you to tell me. How do you feel about Pam the Bird? Fun? A blight on the city? 1300 222 774. Is there a point at which graffiti, or a particular piece of graffiti, becomes a Melbourne landmark, like part of the cityscape? 1300 222 774. Has Pam the Bird reached that point? Do you regard it as a signature of the city, the kind of thing tourists would go home and tell their friends about? Oh, you should see this thing they have all over Melbourne. It's amazing. 1300 222 774. Meanwhile, we spoke yesterday about the return of the tobacco wars. 10 people lost their businesses in the firebombing yesterday. Whatever's happening, this is no longer remaining within the containment lines of organised crime, illegal tobacco, that sort of ecosystem. How far exactly could this spread? Is Melbourne about to lose whatever little control it has of this? You're about to hear from a reporter who covers this, who knows the details, and whose reporting has, frankly, I think, terrifying implications for our city. But in the meantime, I'd like to know how you're approaching this, just within yourself. Do you see this as a kind of subculture that you don't like and it's not nice, but it doesn't really have anything to do with you? Or do you see this as an issue that is now affecting the whole city, something that affects you directly? How do you approach this? And then maybe let me know after the interview whether or not you see it the same way as you do now. 1300 222 774. 1300 222 774. 27 minutes to 9. Let's go to the news desk and hear from Natasha McFarlane.
1: Good morning, Waleed. As you were mentioning, a large police presence remains at the Balti Bridge in Docklands as officers wait for a graffiti trespasser to come down off one of the towers. Both uniformed officers and water police are responding to the standoff. The man remains perched on top of the 140-metre tower, delaying thousands of drivers on CityLink and the Westgate Freeway. A Pam the Bird social media page is posting videos from the top. Flower tributes are being left outside the Epping Football Netball Club following the death of a 27-year-old player. The club last night confirmed Nathan Fitzgerald died after suffering critical head injuries during a reserves game over the weekend. The 27-year-old was also a high school teacher at Mernda Central College. With the school posting online, it was deeply saddened by the loss of our much-loved colleague. Soccer's world governing body is facing widespread criticism over its decision to suspend a one-game ban for an American player. Falaran Balogun was sent off in the US round of 32 win, automatically receiving a one-game suspension, but that's been overturned after intervention from US President Donald Trump. And Shadow Defence Minister James Patterson says China must understand Australia views missile tests in the Pacific is unwelcome and concerning. China has confirmed it tested a nuclear-capable missile yesterday, which appears to have landed near the exclusive economic zones of Nauru and Tuvalu. Melbourne's weather, partly cloudy with a top today of 13. Right now it's 7 degrees. There'll be more news at 9 o'clock.
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2: Traffic.
4: Good morning, it's Brad from Transport Victoria. Still up to 35-minute delays for the M80 Ring Road this morning after two separate collisions. All clear near Edgars Roads. The next one along, though, still to be cleared on the exit ramp onto the Tullamarine Freeway. One lane is currently closed. Two lanes now getting past that one on the exit ramp that'll take you inbound onto the Tullamarine Freeway. We have emergency services still working to clear that scene. Once you're on the Tullamarine Freeway, stop, start running towards the city. Delays between Bell Street and Brunswick Road with some ongoing works blocking the right lane. And, of course, this incident on the Balti Bridge still sees the left lane closed and speed down to 40 past police and transit into response crew. Monash Freeway looking a little better through Berwick and Narre Warren after an earlier collision. A truck that was causing delays, well, it still is causing delays, residual delays now for the Calder Freeway up towards Kilopart Drive. After that truck was blocking a lane, delays not quite back towards Kings Road, but should ease very soon. And some better news for Ballarat-bound traffic on the Western Freeway heading up towards Lee Creek just before Ballarat. All lanes now open after an earlier multi-vehicle collision. Still some heavy traffic to ease through that area. Cancellation for the Frankston line. Other lines looking clear if you're taking to public transport at the moment. That's the latest traffic and transport. More soon. It's 24 to 9.
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0: All right. The responses from you are coming in thick and fast. Well, lead our taxes are paying for the police response to this nutter on the Balti Bridge. Also, then goes on to talk about another issue. I love Pam the Bird, but no other graffiti, says one text. This is a blight, and if caught, he should be jailed and fined heavily. I'm tired of this guy looking so, or this city, sorry, looking so disrespected. Pam the Bird crossed Melbourne icon status long ago, says this text. Despite his troubles, this guy should be offered a contract to bird one of our largest skyscrapers. Well, I think it's fair to say that there are a range of views. Susan's called in from Williamstown. Hello, Susan.
1: Hi, Waleed. How are you?
0: I'm very well. What's your view?
1: Oh, I'm really dead against it. I think it's total hypocrisy. It's one thing to make a political stance, but when you're actually costing taxpayers money to, ensure that we can get you down safely from the Balti, but just the time and, you know, resources, particularly emergency services, I think it's a complete joke.
0: The resources point, I think, is well taken. What if I could guarantee you it wouldn't? So let's say he did this in the dead of night. He got down to the bottom. No one knew about it. He figured all this out on his own. You still have the objection?
1: Absolutely. I think it's just gone too far. And, like a number of other sort of observations that are made, I think, Melbourne is just becoming quite dirty and derelict with all the graffiti. It's just gone too far.
0: Okay. Thank you very much for the call. Appreciate it, Susan. This text is an interesting one. Absolutely love Pam the Bird, it says. We have a hypocrisy in this town where on one hand we have the tourists going to graffiti lanes, but on the other hand we demonise an iconic figure. Much though we put down this graffiti in years, a piece of it will probably be worth thousands of dollars. I think you're referring to Hosier Lane there. That is an interesting point, actually. We celebrate in certain circumstances, but Hosier Lane probably doesn't exist without the graffiti culture that led to the creation of the whole phenomenon of street art. Doesn't mean you have to like it, though. Jimmy is called in from Kilmore. Hello, Jimmy.
2: Yeah, g'day, Waleed. I love graph. I love graffiti. I went up to Sydney a couple of weeks ago and I was seeing bomb trains, tags everywhere, and I absolutely loved it. It's the art of the street. You know, people in their ivory tower love going over to museums and galleries, and I like doing that stuff too, but this is the gallery of the street. This is the gallery of the battler. This is the art of lower socioeconomic Australia, and I absolutely love it, and I can't wait to see more graffiti, more bomb trains, more tags. I've got more respect for the bloke getting around with a permanent marker doing tags on a train than some bloke doing art on a permission wall. Like, I absolutely love it.
0: Can we draw a distinction between what's artistic and what isn't, though? I mean, a lot of the tagging you're talking about, there's nothing remotely artistic about it. That's just, it's the human equivalent of when dogs pee on territory.
2: It's all art, Waleed. It is all art. And the only thing that differs between the two, between a painting and a gallery and some bloke getting around doing tags, is the socioeconomic element. We put down poor people so much in our society, and I hate to see people in their ivory towers calling it derelict and disgusting. It adds to the culture. It's the culture of our country. It's the culture of our city, and I absolutely love it. And so all the power to him. Get up there, tag more. I don't care. I reckon it's great.
0: What do you reckon about the private property element of it, if it's your house or your business or whatever that's being graffitied in this way?
2: I'd say probably stay away from that. But when it's a toll road like the Balti Bridge, it's free game, I reckon.
0: All right. Thank you very much for the call, Jimmy. Appreciate it. The range of views is quite extraordinary, and it's coming in thick and fast. So clearly this has hit a nerve. I didn't realise the nerve was quite so sensitive. 20 minutes to nine. Let's cross to the scene, shall we? Tavleen Singh is from ABC News and he's under the Balti Bridge. Hello, Tavleen.
3: Hello, Waleed. How are you?
0: Well, what are you seeing?
3: Well, I can kind of not see it anymore again. So this has been happening the whole morning. I've been here for a few hours now. And on top of the 140-metre, the eastern tower of the Balti Bridge, a few minutes ago, I would say, I did see a figure just perched on the very top. And on top of that, you can also see Pam the Bird, the notorious graffiti that most people in Melbourne would be familiar with. But it's a chilly morning here, and the fog is dense, and so it's kept covering the sign for a while. But every now and then, it does peek through. You see the yellow peak of the bird. I have been speaking with some joggers around, and I asked them if they could make out anything at all, and one of them was like, they couldn't see anything. Somebody just stopped while I was waiting for you to talk to me, and just stopped their car next to me and asked me, what is going on? And I was like, can you see anything? And they was like, we can see something yellow. So it's hard for a lot of people to see this morning just because of the dense fog here. And look, what else I can tell you is that this bridge, this prominent bridge,

0: is kind of central to go in and out of Melbourne. A lot of people use it, especially in this morning peak hour. Traffic here has slowed down to a crawl with one of the southbound lanes closed and vehicles driving at 40 kilometers per hour, which is significantly down from their usual speed. We can also see still one or two police cars up there on the bridge, and they're still trying to negotiate this person to come down, this trespasser that police haven't confirmed is Pam the Bird artist, but their social media account has been posting footage from top of the tower.
1: Wow, what a scene. So is it kind of a bit of a standoff now? Is that more or less what we're looking at here?
0: It essentially is. It's been quite a few hours when somebody had posted about seeing someone on top of the tower and doing a graffiti. And also from the time that the posts on social media went up, I myself have been here for nearly 3 hours now. So it does seem like a standoff because this person hasn't come down. We also know that the person who has been alleged to have done Pam the Bird graffiti artist work across landmarks in Melbourne was accused of 50 such offences just last year, and earlier this year denied those charges and is out on bail. But we don't know for sure who exactly is up there, but it's quite chilly and it's quite hard to get up there. I'm not sure how they actually managed to get on top of the Eastern Tower.
1: That is a really good point. I've been wondering that all morning. Thank you very much, Tavleen. Appreciate it. That's Tavleen Singh from ABC News, who's there under the Balti Bridge. By the way, do you know anything about the Balti? Did you build it? Did you design the Balti Bridge? Can you give me some kind of insight into how you get up there? Our working theory is there's a staircase within one of the pillars, but you'd still have to get into it. I don't know. I don't know how you could do it. But someone in the 774 ABC Melbourne family will definitely know, because you guys just know everything. 1300 222 774 is the number to call. It's now 17 minutes to nine. I suppose we're having this conversation about the phenomenon of street art, what it is, to what extent we should tolerate slash even celebrate it, and what the point of all of this is, this sort of act is. Joining me now is Dean Sunshine, who's a documenter and an author of street art, or about street art. Hello, Dean. How are you doing?
2: Good morning. How are you?
1: I'm very well. What went through your mind when you saw this was happening?
2: Look, firstly, you've got to understand that there's a serious difference between graffiti and street art.
1: Okay.
2: Graffiti is about getting your name up and getting known all across town.
1: So that's the tagging phenomenon, you mean?
2: Not only just tagging. Graffiti is also doing large-scale graffiti pieces, which are word-based. Often they can be on trains and on walls. And the thing about it is getting your name seen around.
1: Right.
2: And Pam sort of fits into the graffiti world because he's doing it illegally. That's the other definition of the difference between graffiti and street art, is graffiti is done without permission. Street art is usually done, it's usually curated by councils or by corporates or by people that just want to have a nice, big, pretty face or whatever on their building. So this is actually graffiti.
1: Okay. What do you think of it?
2: I think that it's sort of awesome, to be honest. I think it's great. I like to see stuff that's done for the sake of art. There's too much now street art, which is just, it's really sort of, how do you say, it's commercialized now. Right, street art used to be a subculture. People used to go out and do it without permission under the cover of night just to get up and just to produce art. Now nearly all the street art that's done is commissioned, and for me it's a little bit boring. We peaked in about 2012, 2014 in Melbourne, and we were known as the biggest city of street art in the world. Now it's just sort of a little gone into sort of muralism, which is all just corporate, council and government paid murals, which, you know, I don't think has the essence of that subculture. Whereas graffiti is still alive in Melbourne. Graffiti was here well before street art, and you cannot have a street art culture without the graffiti. So our city and our Melbourne Council really pride themselves on being this street art capital, but you cannot have it without graffiti. Every street artist around started by tagging and doing graffiti. It's the natural progression. But what happens is the graffiti kids realize they're going to go to jail for doing their craft, right? Whereas they're not going to get the paid work. So they often transition into street artists where they're going to get these commissions and they're going to get paid. And it's all good for the artist to get paid. For me, I sort of see the energy of graffiti, and I don't like, you know, destroying property, and I don't like the fact that traffic's been held up this morning. That's probably not great, right? But I sort of take my hat off to some of these graffiti artists because they don't do it for money. They do it for the scene, and they do it for themselves.
1: But if they're doing it to be known, they may not be doing it for money, but that means they're doing it for ego, aren't they?
2: Yeah, oh, totally ego-driven.
1: And so do you want... Totally. Okay, is that the thing to celebrate? I mean, I know you could say we celebrate ego in other contexts, and I would say, yeah, maybe we shouldn't. But, like, is that
2: you know
1: the...
2: what? I celebrate art for art's sake. And, you know, there was a famous saying years ago, and I think it was Martha Cooper, also a documenter from New York, and she said, art is not a crime. And I truly believe that. And I don't think people should get into trouble from the law for just writing something on a wall. I mean, put something on a wall is much better than a plain wall, in my mind, anyway.
1: Depends what it is, I think, is what the argument would come down to.
2: As long as it's not offensive, sure.
1: Okay.
2: But if it's just someone putting up their name or putting up something interesting, for me, it's better than a blank wall.
1: Hey, we've heard from whoever it is at the top of this pylon. Again, I want to say we don't know, we can't confirm or anything that it's the person who has been arrested previously and is out on bail. Anyway, whoever he is has posted something online. This is what he said.
3: I want a peanut butter and jam sandwich and a glass of milk or I'm not coming down.
1: Okay, so the protest the protest grows, Dean. What are we actually looking at here? Because if I hear you correctly, part of the aim of this is to do your thing, make your mark and vanish. You know, no one knows who you are, the Banksy style thing, or you get away with it. He has manifestly not gotten away with it.
2: People only stay anonymous because of the law. That's the only reason why
1: they don't want to be known. So you don't think any of this is to do with being subversive, that the illegality of it is part of the attraction?
2: 100%.
1: You think it is 100%. Or you think it isn't?
2: No, I think it is.
1: Well, then
2: when you're going to get put into jail, I think it's crazy that the police are going around Melbourne trying to get people into jail for tagging a wall. I mean, if it's in an area where there's lots of tags, who cares?
1: No, but that's not the question I'm asking you, though. I'm asking you about if the attraction is the fact that it's illicit, then you don't want to get caught. And if you do get caught, then that means something's gone wrong, doesn't it? So in other words, when he's standing there saying, I want this, I want that, etc., some of it's kind of funny.
2: This is like a bit of a protest. And look,
1: is it though, is my point. Is it a protest or has this just gone wrong?
2: Well, didn't he start by saying he wanted the taxes removed?
1: Yeah, but
2: lower taxes?
1: I'm wondering if that's because he's gotten caught.
2: Who knows? Listen, I don't think his plan was to get caught. I don't know if he's got a parachute on his back and he's going to parachute down to a jet boat waiting in the docklands to take him to safety. I've got no idea. But it's sort of like it's a hard one to get away with. I mean, he got away with a cheese stick.
1: Well, we don't know if it's him. I'm going to say that again. But yes, all right, I understand.
2: Oh, absolutely. And let me tell you, I looked at the bird drawing, and I tell you, it didn't look exactly like cams that have been done. So I don't know. And listening to that voice, I don't know if it's the same artist.
1: This is it. We're bringing in the art inspectors now. Thank you, Dean. Appreciate it. Dean Sunshine, documenter and author about street art. The police are waiting. They'll do their thing eventually, I guess. Whatever your attitudes on this, it does remain a crime. Gary has called in from Bundoora. Hello, Gary.
4: Hey, go on, boys.
1: All right.
4: Just leave him up there. Just leave him up there. What's the big deal?
1: So
4: he'll come down. Just leave him up there.
1: And what do you do when he comes down?
4: Well, arrest him.
1: Right.
4: Don't panic. He'll come down. He's not going to stay there forever. Just leave him up there.
1: Fair enough, Gary. I don't know anyone's panicking. I think it's more than... I think it's really interesting. I think it's spectacle. I think people looking at this, some people love it and are excited. Some people are appalled. And it's just fascinating the way that this becomes such a dividing line.
4: Yeah. Leave him up there.
1: All right. Thank you very much, Gary. They might take your advice. I don't know that anyone's going to go and retrieve him. Not even sure they could. Sally's called in from Paran. Hello, Sally.
5: Hello, Waleed. I love art, and I travel overseas to galleries. But I love his art too, and I love street art. I don't think there's this line of demarcation between the two, and I don't think that our street art or even our graffiti makes a city dirty. It's other things to do with people.
1: What sort of things do you mean?
5: I refute the view that you know, it's not highbrow enough. I think it's wonderful, and there's galleries full of modern street art now, and it is. It's a high art form, and I think this bird, whenever I see him around the city, I think it just fills me with joy.
1: Yeah, you're not the only one, Sally. I've got to say, I've got quite a lot of texts to that effect, and I've got quite a lot the other way. But yes, thank you very much. Keep your calls coming in, 1300 222 774. You can text me if you like, but honestly, it's such a deluge at the moment that it's very hard for me to keep up. So we'll do our best. It's now 8 minutes to 9. I want to talk about the tobacco wars. On that, I did get one text that just said, Melbourne is a mafia state. Is that an overstatement, or is that the direction we're heading? We'll find out in a sec.
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6: Mornings with Waleed Ali, filling in for Raf Epstein.
1: His nana will be furious, is one text, which I find particularly amusing. Hey, the tobacco wars have returned. We were talking about that yesterday. They'd sort of become the hospitality wars. Are these things connected? Are there containment lines around this thing? Is this organised crime doing organised crime stuff to people within its own ecosystem, or is this now breaking containment lines? I will confess, I suspect, and the reporting is starting to confirm, it's the latter, that it's starting to break containment lines. I want to know what you think. 1300 222 774. Do you think this is something that doesn't concern you? It's a subculture, or do you think this is now directly affecting you? Someone who is well placed to know, far better than I am, certainly, is Chris Vettalago, senior reporter with The Age, who covers this. This is kind of his beat and is with us now. Chris, good morning.
9: Good morning.
1: What exactly is happening right now?
9: Well, what we're seeing basically is the organized crime syndicate, the cartel that runs the illicit tobacco market nationwide, has decided that it can make even more money by targeting basically independent retailers that don't sell illicit tobacco, that don't do anything wrong. They realize they can extort these people because there's no one standing for them, right? So they're an easy mark for another $5,000 a month for these guys, instead of just picking off the people who are involved in the illicit market.
1: So you're describing what classic mob behavior, basically. We rule the streets. If you want to be secure from us as much as anything, then you pay us this tax and we all go on our merry way. And presumably some people don't want to pay it. Is that what we're looking at?
9: Yeah, basically it's a nationwide franchise model. Like if you want to operate and sell tobacco in our town, in our city, in our country, you're going to pay this tax.
1: What's really interesting about that is, if your description of that's right, we had a conversation yesterday on the show that was talking about, well, part of the problem is the way in which tobacco is treated at a policy level, the banning of vapes, which creates this illegal market and so on. And so maybe we should fix that and then you wouldn't get these situations. But if what you're saying is right, legality has nothing to do with it. So what do you do?
9: Well, this is part of the problem. It's been allowed to fester to the point where now 80% of all tobacco that is used in this country is illicit. We've allowed organized crime to get inside all of this, and now they're calling the shots. You really have to ask, who runs the market? I mean, is the government even in any kind of control of the market anymore? Or are people, organized crime syndicates here and abroad, are they the ones who are actually setting health policy, tobacco policy, tax policy?
1: But does it matter, though, if they're targeting legal businesses anyway? That's the thing I immediately wonder.
9: The fact that it's happening, it has to be found a way to be stopped. We can't allow this kind of infiltration into the market. Whether dropping the tax now would make a huge benefit to bringing the legal market back, I don't know. We might have passed the point where that policy lever isn't going to work anymore.
1: So we're seeing the tobacco wars, or what looks like a resumption of them. We've also then seen previously the hospitality wars, where hospitality venues and, you know, bars, clubs, etc. are being targeted. Are we looking at the same phenomenon here?
9: I was hoping you'd ask me this, because I think this is going to get a lot worse before it gets better. I think organized crime has seen a softness in the market, and it's going to exploit that, whether it's tobacco or bars, and I've heard of other sectors that might get targeted next. I think what we're seeing here is organized crime realizes it can do pretty much what it wants. And it's gonna keep pushing on areas where it can gain revenue without being knocked back.
1: When you talk about a soft market, I think was that the phrase you used? What exactly do you mean?
9: Well, the licensing for tobacco licensing in Victoria is not a robust system. It's probably the weakest in the country. We've allowed 8,000 shops to exist, basically, for years. And a good 20% of those shops are illicit shops. The attempts now by the state government to gain control of that market is not going well. TLV is kind of a mess, tobacco licensing Victoria.
1: Yeah.
9: So it's not hard for these organized crime syndicates to infiltrate this industry and to control this industry when the regulator is basically on the back foot all the time, whether it's a resourcing issue or it's a fact that they're concerned about going out and raiding these places because they have no idea who's standing behind the counter or for who's standing behind the guy who's standing behind the counter.
1: So,
9: and I feel for them.
1: So explain to me then why this couldn't work in any industry. Like, let's say they decide, I don't know, how about stationery shops? And they go around and find anyone who's selling post-it notes and they intimidate them in this way. What is it that would make that a more difficult market to penetrate?
9: Well, I don't have an answer to that. But if you look back to the original mob model of the 1920s, it was basically in a particular neighborhood, everyone pays, right?
1: Yeah.
9: It doesn't matter if you were
1: exactly.
9: a grocer or the postman. Yeah. There's nothing stopping that happening other than pushback from law enforcement.
1: Okay, let's talk about law enforcement. What are the police doing exactly? I know they had a tobacco war unit, a task force, that then got folded into a broader organised crime task force. We're seeing this now flare up again. What is their approach working?
9: Well, this is part of the problem. It's a jurisdictional nightmare because tobacco and tobacco tax is separated between multiple federal and state agencies. Victoria Police doesn't do tobacco licensing, right? They were brought in to handle the violence, the shootings, the arsons, all of that sort of stuff. And they tamped it down, but the original problem remained in place because the tobacco syndicate was still selling wholesale, publicly, openly. So, you know, they backed off because that was their part that was done. There wasn't an equal push coming from the federal or the state regulatory level to tamp down the market itself. So it keeps ticking along. We just don't pay attention to it because people aren't being blown up.
1: I thought this was all meant to have been taken care of when Kaz Hamad got arrested in Iraq and things were... What happened?
9: I guess it's a testament to the power of the structure that he built, that even with the head chopped off and the second person in control's head chopped off, so to speak, it still runs. Like, the system itself is strong enough that it can continue to force people to pay the tax and force people to stay in line. I mean, and when you think about the money at stake here, we're talking about $8.5 billion approximately in illegal revenue flowing to organized crime. There's a lot of reasons for that structure to stay in place.
1: Chris, thank you. It's Chris Vitalago, senior reporter with The Age. This is his beat. We're running into the news. Can I just share a reflection very briefly on that? I don't understand why this would stop at any industry if what Chris is saying is correct. It sounds to me like what we're talking about here is a ball that's just running downhill now and that it's very, very hard to catch it because it's not about tobacco, it's not about this, it's not about that. It's just about the exercise of raw power. And who would you stand up to something like that? I'm very interested in your thoughts on this and whether or not you see it that way. 1300 222 774. News time now, back in five.

0: Good morning, Natasha McFarlane with ABC News. A police operation has dragged on for hours as officers wait for a trespasser to come down off one of the Balti Bridge towers in Inner Melbourne. Georgia Lenton-Williams reports.
1: Significant police resources are being poured into the standoff with a graffiti trespasser on the Balti Bridge in Docklands. Both uniformed officers and water police are responding. It's understood an alarm was triggered on the bridge about 2:30 this morning when a man allegedly scaled one of the huge 140-metre towers. Police allege he graffitied the tower, and a large Pam the Bird tag can be seen extending down the massive structure. A Pam the Bird social media account is posting videos from the top. Police are working to get the man down safely, with the left inbound lane of the bridge remaining closed.
0: Flower tributes are being left outside the Epping Football and Netball Club following the death of a 27-year-old player. The club last night confirmed Nathan Fitzgerald died after suffering critical head injuries during a reserves game over the weekend. The 27-year-old was also a high school teacher at Mernda Central College, with the school posting online that it was deeply saddened by the loss of their much-loved colleague. Jan, who was walking at the reserve this morning, has been involved with the club for many years, says it's heartbreaking.
2: It's the age of my kids, and I couldn't imagine what it'd be like, what they're going through. And I'm all football. My kids, my eldest played football. That's horrible.
0: The Foreign Minister says Australia views China's test of a nuclear-capable missile as destabilising to the region. A long-range missile test was fired by China yesterday, flying over the exclusive economic zones of Nauru, Micro-Indonesia and Kiribati. It landed in the ocean closest to the zones of Tuvalu and Kiribati. Penny Wong says it's up to the Chinese government to explain its intent, but says this test is counter to Pacific leaders' requests for peace in the region.
3: We do not believe this test is consistent with the view that Pacific leaders have very clearly expressed, that the Pacific should be an ocean of peace.
0: World Soccer's governing body is being accused of bowing to political pressure after FIFA suspended a ban handed to an American player. US President Donald Trump says he asked FIFA's president to review a red card issued to striker Phalaron Balogun. Gianni Infantino says he told Mr. Trump the case involving Balogun would be decided by independent judicial bodies. The 12-month suspension means Balogun will be able to take part in the USA clash against Belgium today, but Nicholas McGeehan from not-for-profit Fair Square says he will raise the case with the European Parliament.
4: We are definitely going to ask for an investigation into the circumstances of this. If there is a quid pro quo here at work, then that is a very clear violation of the Code of Ethics, and a quite serious violation of the Code of Ethics.
0: American striker Phalaron Balogun has been named in the USA's starting lineup for the side's round of 16 World Cup match against Belgium. Another suspected case of the deadly H5N1 bird flu has been detected in Western Australia. The WA government says a dead migratory seabird found on a beach in Perth North last week is a presumed positive case of the virus. If that's confirmed, it would take the total number of infections seen in Australia so far to 7. The CEO of BirdLife Australia, Kate Miller, says they're calling for a $200 million emergency funding package to help protect native wildlife.
5: I was down in Esperance last week. You know, that was the first place where those two unwell birds came. There are incredible islands just offshore there. They have little penguins, petrels, shearwaters, as well as New Zealand fur seals and Australian sea lions. And all of those birds and mammals are really susceptible to this virus.
0: And to sport, Australian tennis player Alex de Minaur has lost in straight sets to Italian Flavio Cavoli in the fourth round at Wimbledon. The fifth seed gave up 18 break points in the 7-5, 7-6, 6-3 loss to the ninth seed. To the weather for the state, areas of morning frost and patchy fog, partly cloudy in the south with isolated light showers over Gippsland. For Melbourne, the chance of morning fog and a mostly sunny afternoon with light winds and heading for a top today of 13 degrees. Tomorrow, cloudy, a top of 12. Thursday, partly cloudy, 14. Friday, mostly sunny and 16. Right now in Melbourne, it's 7 degrees. ABC News.
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10: Good morning, it's Brad from Transport Victoria. The three lanes currently closed inbound on the Monash Freeway just before the exit ramp onto Toorak Road, with a couple of vehicles to be cleared from the left emergency lane. Speed down to 40. Delays quickly pushing back towards Warragul Road, adding an extra 10 to 15. You could try Dandenong Road on the Queen's Road, Kingsway, back towards the Westgate Freeway as an alternative. Tullamarine Freeway stop-start run this morning. Got some works happening near Brunswick Road. The right lane's closed there. Delays starting at Bell Street, and then delays over the Balti with this incident yet to be cleared. Left lane's closed by police and Transurban Inter-Response crew. Again, speed down to 40. Just some minor delays over the Balti, though, heading down towards the Westgate Freeway. M80 Ring Road, still a stop-start run, a 15 to 20-minute delay there between the Hume Freeway and Tullamarine Freeway. A collision to clear on the exit ramp onto the Tullamarine Freeway. Left lane's blocked, and again, speed down to 40 kilometres per hour. If you're on the trains this morning, cancellation for the Frankston line and a service change for the Belgrave line. That's the latest traffic and transport. It's 9:06.
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11: I want a peanut butter and jam sandwich and a glass of milk, or I'm not coming down.
12: I mean, who doesn't want those things? 6 minutes past nine. That is the voice of a man, unidentified at this point, who is at the top of the Balti Bridge. I don't know how he got there. Internal staircase of the pylon is what we are saying at this point. That's our guess. We really don't know. If you do know, please tell us. But anyway, he's there. He's done a Pam the Bird. I don't know. We don't know whether he's the same guy who was accused of it before. None of that. But he's there. He's doing it. He's swinging from abseiling ropes. The police are waiting for him. It's a standoff. And now he's issuing demands like, well, what the ones you just heard. So we're having this conversation about graffiti. What you think of Pam the Bird as a contribution or destruction of Melbourne, whatever position you take. Is there a point at which graffiti crosses over and just becomes a landmark, like it becomes part of the cityscape? It becomes, if you like, a cultural institution, informal, of course, but just kind of there. It's one of the things that defines Melbourne, or is it a total disaster? And this is exactly the kind of thing we have to deal with. Fun and iconic Melbourne, says one text I got, for example. Another, ugly graffiti. It's messy and an indication American subculture is taking over. Without graffiti, there would be no Banksy, Go Pam the Bird. That's from Patricia from Belgrave. You get the idea. So that's one of the conversations we're having. The other conversation we're having today is about the resurgence of the tobacco wars, the prevalence of what seems to be organised crime activity across Melbourne, and the way that it is now expanding beyond just illegal tobacco shops and starting to target businesses that are perfectly legal, doing, you know, perfectly normal business. Tobacco, yes, but even other things. Hospitality has been part of it as well. And we were having the conversation just before the news about, well, where does this stop then? Because if they can just target any business and just say, well, we're going to torture business unless you pay us thousands and thousands of dollars. Well, there's no conceivable endpoint to that, is there? I got this text, Colin from Spotswood, who said, well, as I was saying, well, why not a stationery shop or something next, just to pick a silly example. And Colin said, well, post-it notes are slightly less addictive than tobacco. Yes, that is true, Colin, but maybe this has nothing to do with the product itself. Maybe in the end, once this gets ahead of steam up, then that's just it. So the other text, Marianne in Geelong, our government's allowing mafia to grow and become entrenched. First step is to get rid of tobacco excise and close businesses selling illegal tobacco. It's just jaw-dropping. This activity is fully public yet uncontrolled and addressed in any kind of way. Fund the police to combat this rather than give away public transport freebies and the like. So this becomes a policing issue. There are a whole lot of dimensions to this, and I just think it's a conversation that has now reached the pointy end of life in Melbourne, potentially safety in Melbourne. And by the way, that's not the kind of thing I say very lightly. It's just the internal logic of the reporting that we've now gotten about what's going on. Anyway, 9 minutes past nine. Thank you very much for your calls. Join in on those conversations, please. 1300 222 774. Tim has called in from Bridgewater. Hello, Tim.
13: Oh, g'day, Waleed. Yes, graffiti artist. The difference between an artist and a graffiti artist?
12: Yes.
13: An artist has the heart of an artist, has the head of an artist, has the hand of an artist. A graffiti artist has the heart of an artist, but they have the head of a narcissist and the hand of a braciator.
12: Ooh. This is very well formulated, Tim. You should publish something. Do we know? I'm interested in how real those distinctions are. How many artists in galleries are not narcissists, you reckon? Let me ask it the other way. How many are narcissists?
13: Well, I suppose if it's a broadly spoken thing, but they are fundamentally they are completely artistic. Now, when you look at a graffiti artist, what they do is impose their concept of art upon us. Like a genuine artist who's producing work, worthwhile work, people will want to see that, will make an effort to see this. With a graffiti artist, well, they just impose it upon you. And it's just the self-serving logic where they think their art's great, you're going to see it.
12: Recognition is the aim, yeah. Yeah, yeah.
13: Yes.
12: Yeah. Thank you, Tim. Thank you for the contribution. I did get this text. Banksy is at least thought-provoking, beautiful and clever. Yeah, that may be your view of it. Can you have a Banksy, though, without the substructure, the subculture that lies beneath it? Rose has called in from Bentley. Hello, Rosie.
14: Oh, hi. Look, I'm one of those people who pam the

0: bird delights me and all over Melbourne.
1: Yep.
0: So I'm a bit of a fan. I don't want to get too much into what this bloke might be doing up the top of the Balti Bridge
1: the conversation is much bigger than just him.
0: It is. And in fact, I heard people call in the other day as well to talk about, you know, how grieved they are by big banks of really colourful tags along our, you know, freeways and highways. I find those quite beautiful and along some of the railways. And if you look very carefully, you sort of see the call and response of the art. There's a bloke, I figure, called Guts, who's obviously been around Melbourne forever. And you see really old pieces that are just GHAT and now more frequently GHATS. Mm. And I find seeing them and spotting them in the pans and some of the others around, you know, really, like Sally said, this is a really great part of Melbourne, not a negative part of Melbourne. Some of those fences I think should be preserved.
1: What if, though, it were totally unrestrained? So is it a matter of extent?
0: It is unrestrained. Go down any suburban street, anywhere in Melbourne, and the teenagers have been out with their Texas.
1: No, I understand that, but it's clearly restrained because it's illegal and there are arrests. And it's not like you look at any wall in the city and it's absolutely covered, is it? So do you think there's an element, a limit to how much you can have of this before it becomes a net negative in your view?
0: No, I think it sort of is obviously self-constrained. Graffiti's been a feature of Melbourne, you know, for as long as I can remember. And it's one that we really value. And in fact, to the point that Dean was making, is that we now increasingly commercialise street art because we love it so much.
1: The Hosier Lane phenomenon. Thank you, Rosie.
0: They go together.
1: Yeah, appreciate it. That's Rosie in Bentley. Thank you very much for the call. Paul is in Geelong. Hello, Paul.
2: Hello, Waleed. How you doing?
1: Well, what's your thought?
2: Well, my wife mostly, and me to a smaller degree, are also documenters of street art and graffiti. And I disagree with your guest that was on earlier to a degree. I think there's a continuum between tags and street art rather than a distinction between the two.
1: Okay.
2: Pam the bird is kind of an interesting one because he falls well and truly in the middle. Is he a tag or is he street art?
1: Sort of both at once, yeah.
2: Elements of both. Now, the objection I've got to Pam the bird is not the imagery or anything like that. It's more that he's also commits vandalism. In particular, the Flinders Street clocks, the Novotel Hotel.
1: What's the distinction, though, Paul? This is the thing I find really... I think I can say in my gut when I think something's vandalism as opposed to street art, but I would find it hard to write a definition. I would find it hard to say there is a line here that I can reduce to words and I can discern with the use of that line which side it falls on.
2: That's the beauty of a continuum, though, isn't it, in that it's open for debate. I don't think there is a... I don't think you can have a dictionary definition. I think it's there's a degree of subjectivity to it.
1: Sure, but why is the clocks at Flinders Street, why is that vandalism as opposed to what we're seeing now?
2: What we're seeing now is definitely vandalism as well.
1: Oh, okay, all right.
2: I think that the Flinders Street clocks have heritage value for a start.
1: Yeah.
2: And I think that... it's kind of like you could argue it's not the done thing to destroy things of or to damage things of heritage value, for example. So I think that you could argue that point.
1: Okay. It's really interesting, but I'm not trying to put you on the spot. I just think it's really, really fuzzy. I think you raise a really fascinating distinction, Paul. Yeah.
2: Yeah, absolutely. Thank you.
1: Thank you so much for the call. Really appreciate it. All right, 9:15. Keep your calls coming in. 1300 222 774. One text. I got a few of these. It's all fun until it's your fence or your house. Yes, I should point out when people have said they support street art, they like it, and so on. I did ask one of them. Now it's been a wild morning, but I did ask one of them what about private property? And they said, no, no, that's different. I wouldn't say it should be on people's houses or private property. But there is a lot of public property out there. And, you know, is that the canvas of the people? And especially the socioeconomic

economic dimensions of this. I'm getting texts whenever they hear someone who wants to attack street art saying this person's just a snob and so on and so forth. It's really this. It's a debate with so many more dimensions than you would just immediately assume, I think. All right, we'll leave Ali with you filling in for Raf Epstein for the week. In the next half hour or so, Donald Trump has now confirmed that he made that call to FIFA to get a red card.

0: I think you just asked. This is really quite remarkable. The audio, I mean, as with anything Donald Trump says, there's just something about the audio. Here's a bit of it.
1: I understand sports really well, really well. And that wasn't a foul. That wasn't even an infraction. That was two guys running full speed that happened to crash into each other. Yes, I asked for a review by FIFA. I spoke to a man who's highly respected, and by the way, whose level of respect has gone up tenfold.
0: Tenfold gone up. I don't know if that's true in the football world. I also don't know that anyone thinks it wasn't a foul. But anyway, that is the presidential view, and the presidential view has held at least some sway because the player in question is about to play, I think actually, in about 43 minutes or so against Belgium in a knockout game. This is quite something. We'll check in with that very, very soon. Up next, though, something is happening in the world of the PBS that could have really serious consequences for people with MS. That story's next.
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3: Mornings with Waleed Ali.
0: Normally, when a new drug appears on the PBS that is cheaper than the drugs that have been there previously, it would be good news. That's the intuitive thing. That's what I would have assumed if you'd asked me a question in the abstract like that. It turns out it's not quite that simple. In the case of MS, multiple sclerosis, there are a couple of drugs that are currently available or have been available on the PBS. They are quite expensive drugs, and so their presence on the PBS is greatly appreciated by many people who use them. A new drug has come along, and I'm not going to use names, by the way, because drug names are very hard to take in, I find, anyway. But a new drug comes along, and it is considerably cheaper. And so what happens is that the government says, all right, we're switching to that new drug, it costs less money, and we'll achieve, you know, great results by doing that. This is how we're going to run it. And so the previous drugs for MS, the more expensive ones, get taken off the PBS because in a certain sense, perhaps an economic sense, they've been superseded. But that can have some really difficult, perhaps unintended consequences for people who are living with MS every day. Diana Renee is one of these people. She's an Elsternwick woman. She's living with relapsing remitting MS, and she's with us now. Hi, Diana. How are you doing?
9: Oh, hi, Waleed. Thank you so much for having me this morning.
0: Firstly, have I described the situation, in, albeit generically, broadly accurately there?
9: Yes, I believe so. There's a pricing dispute going on between the Australian government and the pharmaceutical company.
0: And so the drugs
9: I'm not going to weigh in on the... Oh, sorry.
0: Sorry, you cut out, so I thought I'd fill the gap, but then you came back. It's good to have you back. So in your particular case, though, you're on the older drugs, let's call them the more expensive drugs. If they come off the PBS, what happens in your case?
9: So in my case, MS care is individualised, so everyone has tried really hard to find the drug that works the best for them with their neurologist. In terms of coming off my medication like that, the consequences can be quite dire.
0: What sort of consequences?
9: For me, I might have a relapse, which would mean more disability progression. There's so much fear of the future right now in the community, having these drugs taken away. Saying that there's cheaper drugs available, I understand the economics behind that, but what works for one person might not work for all of us. So choice is so important in this regard.
0: Have you spoken to your specialist about the new drug, the cheaper drug?
9: No, it usually takes about a year to get an appointment with a neurologist.
0: Oh. So that means... if the newer drug comes on, that's on the PBS, and the drugs you're currently on are off the PBS.
9: I'm honestly not sure.
0: What would happen?
9: Go to my GP, I believe, and have to have a hard discussion, and then go on a waiting list to see my neurologist.
0: And you're saying that could be a year?
9: Potentially, yeah, especially in the public system.
0: I don't expect you to know dollars and cents, but just as a ballpark figure, do you know how much the drugs you're on would roughly cost you if they weren't on the PBS?
9: Yeah, so I take Kesimpta, and that's subsidised at about $30 an injection. Without the PBS, I believe it's about $2,200 an injection, and I take an injection every 28 days.
0: So you're talking about a $2,000 cost every month or so?
9: Yes. and

0: obviously a lot of people with the current cost of living crisis just can't afford that. But then we're faced with progression of our disabilities as well.
1: What do you mean by progression of your disability? I suppose it's worth pausing here to ask what these drugs actually do. What difference do they make?
0: So it's an immunosuppressant medication. So I take that to lower my immune system. The doctors are probably mangling the explanation of this. Right. It lowers my immune system, so my immune system does not attack my brain, optic nerves, and spinal cord.
1: So what is the effect then of the drug you take? I think you said you take Osimta, is that right?
0: Yeah, that's correct. So Kesimpta and Ocrevus are up for discussion at the moment. So it lowers my immune system. The side effects to me are quite minimal, and that's why I've chosen it as the best medication I've had since I was diagnosed when I was 17. So I've been on medications for 19 years now, and I've seen most generations of MS medication come through Australia.
1: And so when you take the drug, it effectively pauses the effect of the MS. So instead of it becoming increasingly degenerative, it effectively stops it in its tracks? Is that how it works?
0: Yeah, it slows down the progression. So it allows me to keep living my best life, keep working in the workforce, keep myself healthy, great quality of life.
1: Have you been off the drug previously and known the effects of that?
0: Yes, when I was younger, I was, like I said, diagnosed 17. I thought I knew better. I went off the drug, well, a drug back in the past for a number of months. I had a relapse. I wasn't able to really walk as well as I can.
1: Okay, and how quickly does that happen?
0: For me, it was quite quickly. My neurologist had warned me that might be a side effect of refusing medication. I'd got really fed up with the older medications back then. It was quite painful. I was injecting myself every single day. And as a 20-year-old, I just couldn't do it. Mm. Today, as I said, it's once every 28 days. Everyone's very different with MS. So.
1: Sounds to me, just listening to you, Deanna, that there are two questions here. One is the question of the effectiveness of the new drug, that is, whether or not it will actually be useful for you. And then the second question is, even if it is effective, how long it would take you to get access to it. Which one of those worries you more?
0: I think the fact that it would be taking away the choice of a medication that I've taken years to find. I've been stable on this medication with minimal disease activity for years now. So the fear of having to start all again on an unknown medication to me that might have a side effect profile is very significant, causing a lot of distress for us in the community.
1: You would understand the counter-argument that the government might make, or, you know, we have limited money, we can't fund everything. If the next drug is cheaper and suitable, then that is the way we should move. If you had the treasurer or the health minister or someone standing in front of you saying that sort of thing, what would your response be?
0: I'd probably say I would love to ensure the sustainability of our PBS for Australians, but yeah. I also want to make sure that Australians living with MS can continue to live their best possible lives. We know these drugs are effective and they're keeping people healthy in the workforce, and with their great quality of life. So that.
1: Mm. If I could guarantee you the next drug would actually do everything that you want it to do, would the anxiety ease?
0: Potentially, but like I said, everybody's different. I've tried upwards of 6 different medications over the last 19 years of my life, and some had side effects that were intolerable, some were extremely painful. Why would you take something away that's working so well now?
1: Mm. When did you first hear about this? Because we have very little information on it, really, because it's only just become public, I think, in the last couple of days. Had you known before it became public? Has this been something that's been going around amongst people with MS?
0: No, not at all. I think the news only broke a few days ago.
1: And you learnt it with everybody else? That you weren't hearing things from doctors and so on behind the scenes?
0: No, goodness.
1: How did it strike you when you heard it?
0: I was in complete shock. I actually had a bit of a cry, to be honest. It was very devastating news, the way it was delivered, and there hasn't seemed to be much action points around it. MS Australia has released a website, and I've also made an advocacy kit for people to write to their local MPs, write to the health minister, get some more information around the issue.
1: We're not at the end of this road. We're in some ways at the start of it. The Pharmaceutical Benefits Advisory Committee is going to meet this month to consider what to do about these MS drugs. The Health Minister, Mark Butler, has said he's deeply concerned and he'd prefer to see the drugs that we currently have remain on the PBS. Are you optimistic?
0: Yeah, I want to say I've seen such an amazing community response to this. It's really warmed my heart to see so many people writing to their local MPs, writing to PBAC, writing to Minister Butler. So yeah, I'm really optimistic that we can do something. And I do believe the Australian government and the big pharma companies have to work together on this one because it's going to impact so many individuals living with this disease.
1: Do you trust the process?
0: Oh, it's not meant for me to comment. I hope that they speak in good faith and that they come to an agreement and that they move aside the policy and they look at the people that will be actually impacted. The real human impact of these decisions can't be overlooked.
1: Deanna, I think a lot of people would sympathise with the position that you're in. It must be really hard and to feel that so much is taken out of your control. This is not in your hands. There are decisions that are going to have to be made, that these sorts of decisions are always, or not always, but often quite, you know, hard decisions where things are black and then they're white and that sort of thing. So it's an extraordinarily difficult situation. Thanks so much for being prepared to speak to us about it.
0: No, that's okay. And I would say to anyone in the MS community struggling at the moment, please reach out to your support groups, to your local hotlines if you do need to call for some extra support, and be kind to yourself. It's a really tough time for us.
1: All right. Thanks so much. That's Deanna Renee, Elsternwick woman living with relapsing remitting MS. I don't know if you've got an experience of that. Maybe this affects you directly. Tell me how you're feeling. Tell me about your experience with these respective drugs that are out there. 1300 222 774. As I say, no decision has been made yet. And the health minister is expressing concern. So you would have to hope that if anything is taken off the PBS, it is replaced by something that does exactly the same, or has the same coverage and is better and cheaper and so on. That's what you'd hope. We'll ultimately see. And if you've got experience of it, you're very well placed to tell me. 28 minutes past nine. What are these awesome texts that are coming through? My wife is on one of these drugs that may be removed. No symptoms in a decade. Feel like they should at least grandfather these for current users. I wonder if that's an option, actually. I have inflammatory bowel disease, says one text. It took 4 years of hell trying different medications until I found a combination that put me in remission. To have one of those meds taken away could be devastating for me. So these are the kinds of experiences. These are the stakes for people who are facing this sort of situation. We're having two other conversations throughout the day. One is about graffiti, street art, at what point something becomes an icon that is an adornment to the city as opposed to something that is destructive and a blight on the city. It's fair to say this is a very divisive topic that goes quite deep to all sorts of things. We're also talking about the tobacco wars and what looks to be an expansion of organised crime activity into violence that affects legitimate businesses, and then what the end point of that would actually be. And I've had texts saying, that worries me so much more than the Pam the Bird saga. Yeah, I think that's probably right. That's probably fair. Nonetheless, passionate responses to all of it. Joni has called in from Preston. Hello, Joni.
2: Hi. Hi, Willie. Look, I just want to say to people, however you feel about this, include ads in how you feel. And that goes both ways. I think it's an interesting conversation because you could say...
1: This being graffiti or...
2: Because you could argue we are bombarded with advertising everywhere we look. And we should be angry about that as well, I think. Probably, if anything, you could then see graffiti as an attempt to take that space back on behalf of the lower classes from advertisers who can afford to like legally graffiti the city. Who aren't just out there for the love of it, who are out there to sell stuff to us, you know. So you could transfer that anger to advertising. You could also see it the other way. You could see our ads a form of art, you know. You could have that conversation
1: so
2: as well.
1: This is this is the most fascinating conversation. I think people are coming up with really interesting ideas here. You've done that as well here, Joni. I'm trying to think what an advertiser or a company that's advertising might say. Maybe what they would say is, well, yes, we pay for the privilege and we generate profit that then means we pay taxes that go back into the economy, et cetera, et cetera. In other words, what we're doing is economically productive. That makes it's not about art. It's about economic activity. It's about contribution in that sense. Therefore, it's an inappropriate comparison. This is all off the top of my head, by the way. I'm just responding to your really interesting provocation. What would you say about to an argument like that?
2: I think they're just trying to sell us stuff.
1: That's clearly true.
2: I don't really like that line of reasoning. I think it's just an attempt to constantly, every surface, everywhere you look, they're just And then also a lot of street art eventually ends up being co-opted and turned into ads in the end anyway, ends up getting put on it. Like, you can get a Banksy on a tea towel or a calendar, you know. Yeah. So there's that as well. Eventually, a lot of stuff that is radical gets subsumed by the machine and turned back into advertising anyway.
1: Yes.
2: So you can see it both ways, you know.
1: That's really interesting. Thank you so much, Tony. I've got to say, this is one of the most, I'm going to say, surprisingly rich conversations I've done on Talkback Radio. I think because there are so many dimensions to it and so many distinctions that are kind of a little bit fuzzy and we feel them in our gut, but it's very hard to explain exactly what it is that makes us feel that way and so on. So thank you for your contributions. Please keep them coming. 1300 222 774. I'll try to get more of those contributions to air, as well as on tobacco wars, etc., after the news. But we must go to the news desk now and have the latest headlines given to us by Natasha McFarlane.
3: Good morning, Waleed. Victoria's Workplace Safety Watchdog is investigating after a suburban footy player was catastrophically injured when his head collided with a cricket pitch. Nathan Fitzgerald died on Monday night in hospital after receiving end-of-life care. WorkSafe has confirmed it was notified after the 27-year-old was critically injured during a local match at Laylor Recreation Reserve on Saturday. Flower tributes are being left outside the Epping Football Netball Club this morning. A man remains perched on top of the Balti Bridge after graffitiing a large Pam the Bird tag down one of the towers. He's been there since about 2 o'clock this morning. Officers are still locked in an hours-long standoff waiting for him to come down. The incident has caused traffic delays on the CityLink and the Westgate Freeway. US President Donald Trump has defended a call to FIFA chief Gianni Infantino, requesting a review of a red card against an American striker and sparking questions about the governing body's integrity. And the Foreign Minister Penny Wong says Australia views China's test of a nuclear-capable missile as destabilising to the region, and it remains up to the Chinese government to explain its intent. Defence Industry Minister Pat Conroy says the government does not believe it was timed to coincide with yesterday's announcement of an Australia and Fiji alliance. Melbourne's weather partly cloudy with a top today of 13. Right now it's 7 degrees. There'll be more news at 10 o'clock.
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6: Good morning, it's Brad from Transport Victoria. There's been a collision on the M80 Ring Road affecting our turnabout traffic. It's just before the Western Highway. A couple of lanes currently closed. Our crews are just arriving on site with emergency services. Delays back before Kilo Park Drive. And looking like a 20-minute delay looking at our traffic data now. And some heavy going through that stretch. So follow the direction of emergency services. Allow plenty of extra time heading over the top of the EJ Witten Bridge up towards that scene. Once you're past the Western Highway, clear run down towards the Westgate Freeway. Still a stop-start run for the Tullamarine Freeway. A couple of things to note. Works continue near Brunswick Road. Right lane's currently closed. Delays nearly back to Bell Street. And then delays over the Balti with the left lane closed with this ongoing incident. Speed down to 40 past Police and Transurban Inter Response Crew. Monash Freeway looking a lot better around Toorak Road after an earlier incident. The Eastern Freeway clear run in both directions. And on public transport, not looking too bad for the network. Cancellation for the Frankston line. Other lines are clear to and from town. That's the latest traffic and transport. It's 25 to 10.
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8: I want a peanut butter and jam sandwich.
4: You're with Waleed Ali.
8: And a glass of milk. Or I'm not coming down.
1: I mean, it's a banging track. It's the latest release.
8: I'm not coming down.
2: He'll come down.
1: With the contribution of whoever that guy is at the top of the bridge. Speaking of which, we had a report that lovers of Pam the Bird will find disturbing that there's fog covering it. It's very difficult to see. I don't know if this is true. I'm not near there, but there does seem to be a fair bit of cloud cover at the moment. Let's go to the Weather Bureau and find out. Tom Anderson is Senior Forecaster of the Bureau of Meteorology. Hello, Tom.
9: Good morning, Wally.
1: Is it true?
9: It is true, yes. Oh. We've seen some fog come in and it's getting a little bit thicker, if anything, at this stage.
1: Thicker?
9: Possibly thicker.
1: Possibly thicker, okay. So that means, let's take the view of those who see this as street art and they find a bit of joy in it. Their joy will be denied for roughly how long, do we think, Tom?
9: Probably about the next 5 hours. So we'll see this fog start to break up a little bit as we get into the middle of the day, expecting it to have at least patches where we can see some sun and some art, if that is your persuasion, from about 2 p.m. But we will then see it probably settle back in again during the overnight period.
1: Okay. Is this just winter now, Tom? Are we in the thick of it?
9: We are in the thick of it, yeah. So

0: It is to do with the very strong high pressure system we've got at the moment. So it's really just pushing down any moisture to basically to the surface. And with the settled winds at the moment, it's just sort of allowing fog. That being said, the fog is basically just confined to the greater Melbourne area at the moment, or the low cloud. So I think it just doesn't want anyone to see the graffiti at the moment.
1: Okay, fair enough. So what are we expecting over the next few days?
0: More of the same. Like I said, we're probably going to see some more fog come in overnight tonight for another pretty calm morning. So it might not be as chilly overnight as it was this morning. It wasn't too bad in the city. I think we got down to about 4 degrees, but it was a little bit colder for some of the suburbs. Should be a little warmer overnight tonight. But yeah, looking at those settled low teens through to the weekend, should be pretty sunny by Friday with the temperatures warming up a little bit, but then into the weekend we might have a cold front come through, cool temperatures down a little bit and bring a couple of showers.
1: Thanks so much, Tom. Appreciate it. Tom Anderson, Senior Forecaster at the Bureau of Meteorology. 22 minutes to 10. Here's a text. Lovers of graffiti must be particularly concerned about the expanding tobacco wars. Every time some poor business is destroyed, it invariably also burns part of our cultural heritage, as all those tags and pictures of little birds are also incinerated. We're witnessing the social fabric fraying. Haven't even mentioned the procession of kids dying of stab wounds. We need to act. That does capture something of the mood, whoever wrote that text. Yeah. Act is an easy thing to say. It's a harder thing to do or to conceive of in a way that genuinely makes a difference, though. And I suppose that's what politics ends up being about, is arguments over what the correct course of action is. But that is a sobering diagnosis. As I say, I don't think an idiosyncratic one in this moment. Ajunta is in Grantville and has called in. Hello, Ajunta.
2: Good morning, Waleed.
1: What would you like to say?
2: This is very distressing for a lot of MS patients. I have a 40-year-old daughter who was diagnosed early last year, and she's on one of the four drugs that are threatened by the PBS withdrawal. And there's another complication in this, is that patients who have MS have to be tested for a very common brain bacteria, which, if they've got it, precludes them from having, it narrows down the choice to four drugs.
1: Yeah.
2: Because if they are given a drug and they've got this bacteria, it creates a fatal brain disease.
1: Right. So it's very specific and very individual.
2: Absolutely.
1: Yeah.
2: So,
1: but, okay, we should be clear, because I'm getting texts saying this is an outrage, et cetera, et cetera. No decision has been made here. So we can't say the government's or the PBS is about to kick people off drugs that are essential to them. This is still a decision that is to be made.
2: Yeah.
1: Are you confident that the kind of things you're talking about there, the individual nature of so much of this, the specificities involved, that those things will be taken into account in this decision-making process?
2: No, absolutely not.
1: Why is that?
2: No, I think people in the community that have MS should be represented and should have their say in this decision making.
1: And you don't think they are?
2: Because I think it's nuanced, and I think not, I would like to see more before any decision is made, that there's a panel that present to whoever's making the decision. Look, everyone experiences MS differently. There will be many people that are only allowed a choice of four drugs. Mm-hmm. My daughter's on the twice-a-year infusion, which is like a mild chemotherapy.
1: Yep.
2: I think this bacteria, which has to be tested, I think, in Denmark, is in about 80% of the population from memory. Mm. So and it is that serious. If you have the wrong drug, you're going to get a fatal brain disease.
1: But you don't trust that the medical experts, that their evidence will be sufficient for the process to take account of those things?
2: I always think I come from a community angle.
1: Yeah.
2: I always think that people's voices are really important in this, because even neurologists can be quite disconnected from patients. Mm. They see so many of them.
1: Yeah.
2: Just listen to, you know, a one-year waiting list, and they can be, you know, not have the greatest bedside manner either. So they don't understand the personal experience, a lot of them.
1: It's a really interesting intervention, Ajunta. Thank you so much for your call. Appreciate it. It's Ajunta from Granville. 19 minutes to 10. Just on Pam the Bird, I'm getting so much stuff. This is an interesting text. I love Pam the Bird,

0: But she lives on, often on tax-funded erections. So what's the artist's beef with taxes? That's a very interesting point. Pam herself is part of the common good, but now I think the artist might be a One Nation nutter. No taxes, no public road towers to paint on. That is a I hadn't put all of those things together. Let's continue the rich conversation in a second. But I want to go to the World Cup and the White House. How can I do both of these at once? Well, no doubt you would have heard that Donald Trump placed a call to the FIFA president to get a red card on the USA's main goal scorer overturned so that he would be able to play in the game against Belgium, which kicks off in 17 minutes and 34 seconds. And this is President Trump confirming that.
1: Yes, I asked for a review by FIFA. I spoke to a man who's highly respected, and by the way, whose level of respect has gone up tenfold.
0: Benita Messiades was formerly at Football Australia, has written a book about FIFA corruption. Is that relevant to this conversation? Let's ask. Hello, Benita.
2: Hi, Waleed.
0: Is this corruption?
2: Yes, it is. Absolutely. When a person as powerful as the President of the United States can call up the President of FIFA and ask, and I put that in inverted commas, for a red card to be suspended or rescinded, that is about as corrupt as you can get. And what it also does is if the US go on to win this game today or to go on to win the tournament, you have to question the integrity of the entire competition.
0: I did get one text saying, yeah, but Trump was right about it. It wasn't a red card.
2: Look, it's pretty easy. I think we all as fans can have issues with referees' decisions. But let's not forget this was actually a VAR decision. It wasn't an individual referee.
0: And I thought it was a red card for what it's worth. I mean, it's studs down the back of a an Achilles. So, yes.
2: Yeah. But the red card is not the issue as such, or whether that decision was right or wrong in the first place. The issue is one of governance. And if you've got competition regulations, you've got regulations around the playing of the sport, you've got people, you know, such as the US men's national team. Personally, if I was in the US men's national team, I wouldn't be turning up. I'd be embarrassed to turn up at this match. Absolutely. These people have been playing this game all their lives. They know what happens when you get a red card. But what it shows too is the lawlessness both of the United States under this government and of FIFA. It's no surprise that a man who could not accept that he did not win the 2020 election will also not accept a referee's decision in a sporting game.
0: My sense is that he, purely speculation on my part, but I think this is a fair thing to speculate on, that he didn't really have a view on it. He doesn't really care. He just knows a lot of people are angry about it and it would play well for him, or he thought that if he overturned it. Like, I don't get the sense his heart's in this whole sort of affair. Doesn't the question... I suppose the question, what are we saying here, Benita, that the president should not be allowed to call the FIFA president, or that actually the problems with FIFA, there is no world in which FIFA should be caring at all about a conversation from the president of the US or anyone else?
2: The problem is with FIFA. There's no doubt about that. And that's why the Belgian Football Association is going through what it can do before the match, which is not much that will be effective. Mm. But after the match, I mean, it is a governance issue. And they've said in their latest statement that this will take days and weeks and months and maybe years to sort out. But for the 211 other member associations and the 47 other federations who are at the tournament today or have been at the tournament, they should be raising objections to the fact that the FIFA president has allowed an intervention to suspend a red card. It's just not the way the sport is played, and it shouldn't be allowed to happen that way. There should not be political interference in the running of the competition, and that, in fact, is another regulation of FIFA, that there should be no political interference. So Infantino has yet again broken his own organisation's rules.
0: 14 minutes to 10, I'm speaking with Benita Messiades, formerly at Football Australia. She's written a book about FIFA corruption, and she thinks this particular case of Donald Trump making a phone call to the FIFA president to get a red card ban suspended so that the player can play in this morning's game against Belgium does fit into this category of corruption. Benita, this has been a really strange World Cup in that respect. You know, there's always consternation, you know, should Russia have hosted it? Should Qatar have hosted it? They're usually off-field things. This is the first time I can think of where the concerns about the host end up having an effect on the pitch. I'm thinking of this case. I'm thinking of the fact that the Iranian team.

0: and was not allowed into the United States and therefore had to stay in, I think it was in Mexico, and then fly into the US to play every game, clear immigration, go and play, then go back out and not stay overnight, which huge, you know, tax on their performance, if you like. Are we witnessing the point where finally all the corruption stuff that has circulated around FIFA is compromising the sporting product, not just the administrative or the political situation?
1: Yeah, absolutely. And of course, there's the Somali referee who wasn't allowed in as well. And what, again, this gets back to Infantino and the way he is governing the organisation, because what he should have done in each of those instances was stood up for the Iranian team and stood up for the Somali referee. But he failed to do so because he's more interested in maintaining his relationship, for whatever reason, with Trump and Trump's America. And it's just a really good example of where corruption has been under the surface within FIFA for a long time, and it usually happens behind closed doors and most people don't know about it. But in this instance, it's in plain sight for everyone to see. So I think that's why it's sort of more of a shock to everyone. It's not a surprise when you put together FIFA and the way it's run and how it is inured to what is right and wrong and has been for some time. And of course, you put together Trump, that's not a surprise. But the shock is that it's happening in real time in front of everyone.
0: And it's about to be visible in a guy who might score. And then what happens? I mean, wow, imagine that moment. Hey, Benita, thank you. Appreciate it.
1: That's a pleasure, Wally.
0: Benita Merciati's formerly Football Australia, as I say, has written a book about FIFA corruption, 12 minutes to 10. I mean, the fun part of this is if you can get people to ring up and help you out. I mean, I don't know if you can think of an example, but would you like Anthony Albanese to ring someone on your behalf and just argue your case to get you out of something or whatever? What would it be? What call could Albo make on your behalf? Yes, I want to know. 1300 222 774. Brian has called in from Rosebud. Hello, Brian.
2: Yes, it was either 1953, 55, 56, or 1958 or 1960. I'm not sure which one of those.
0: I get the picture, Brian. Yes.
2: Right? But the great Murray Wiedemann was doing his national service.
0: Yep.
2: And Collingwood were playing in the grand final.
0: Mm.
2: So he was going to miss out on it.
0: Oh, that's wow.
2: So through the football club, they got in contact with the Prime Minister then, which was Sir Robert Menzies, and he got his release to play.
0: Now, that is excellent. Firstly, excellent that you know this, Brian. What a story.
2: But well, it came from the horse's mouth.
0: The horse's mouth?
2: It came from the horse's mouth, yeah.
0: Okay, fair enough. Thank you for that, Brian. The thing I have to say, though, is that's a bit different because that's the government releasing its own service, right? So they can do that. It would be like Robert Menzies calling whoever ran the VFL in those days and saying, I think you have to shift this game to Prince's Park, which is what Robert Menzies would have done because, of course, he's a big Carlton fan.
2: Yeah.
0: Thank you very much, Brian. Appreciate it. We're getting all sorts of texts now about footy things as well. We'll come back to all this a bit later. 10 minutes to 10. Next up, I have some worrying news for you, potentially, depending on your disposition and temperament, I suppose. Your super fund has apparently made a very big gamble. Will it pay off? Well, I won't tell you, but someone might next.
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0: James Kirby is from the Australian's Money Puzzle podcast, and he's with us now to help solve that puzzle. Hey, James, how are you doing?
5: Hi, Waleed. How are you?
0: Actually, before we get into it, have you solved the money puzzle or are you still working on it?
5: It's an ongoing puzzle.
0: Yeah. It's a shame. They're the worst kind of puzzles. The ones you want the puzzle that you can solve. I would have
5: thought. The closer you get to the answer, the better off you are.
0: Yeah, I suppose that's right. Hey, what's my super fund doing and why are they doing it?
5: I reckon if you're in my super, which is 15 million people, which is what really matters, really, when we see all these numbers, how's it going, how's it returning? The one that matters is the MySuper group, if you like, of all the big funds, mostly industry funds, which have most people that work in their funds. And they've come in at 9.3% this year, which is a good number. It's above long-term average. And it's, you might say, something of a curiosity, because if you look at the Australian share market, the entire return for the year was 3% this year. Wow. So it begs explanation. And what has happened is that the larger super funds have now enormous interests in the US, and they have weightings, what they call weighting, or the amount of money they have in the US. They have never had anything like this until very recent times, up to 50% of all their money in the US market. And the US market, of course, has been going extraordinarily well. So while we went up 3% on the ASX, the US market went up 22% in the same year. So you can see that it's all about AI stocks.
0: Yeah.
5: So what has happened this year, and the super funds are in no way denying this, it is their only explanation as to why they managed to get 9% this year, was because they had had so much money in the US. And what that means is that we have got the biggest lift, and a lift that was entirely offshore rather than onshore this time. But if the bubble bursts on AI stocks, there's no defense from it. In the past, they'd say, oh, well, we have our Australian share portfolio, and if there's a balance there, that balance is gone.
0: That does seem a strange sort of a gamble. Does it surprise you that they would do that sort of thing? Balance seems to me the most obvious thing. It's a long-term investment. Mm. You're not chasing short-term gains or anything like that. You're hoping that you leave it and it grows over time.
5: They're not. You know, these are strategic calls. They have been shifting money offshore for many years. I mean, our market is only about 3% of the entire global share market.
0: Yeah.
5: So just straight maths would suggest to you that that they should have had more offshore. But what has been remarkable, I think, in recent times is that they have stayed in the U.S. Through even when there was a scare, like last year at one stage, they stuck with it, and it has paid off. But it means that the average Australian, their super, is the entire world global share market is now dependent on the U.S. The U.S. used to be, a part of the market. Mm. It's now 70% of all global shares are in the U.S. And then the entire U.S. market is entirely dependent on 6 or 7 tech stocks, particularly these AI stocks like NVIDIA or Micron. So we have really changed the nature of our superannuation returns, and we're getting the upside of it now. But the downside will be more severe, I think, when it comes than we had in the past, when you had crashes in the past, like the dot-com crash or whatever you had, even the COVID crash, which wasn't that long ago.
0: This is no way to arrange an economy or investment, is it? To put so many chips in so few baskets and then hope that they don't fall. It strikes me as madness.
5: The pressure they're under, I think, Waleed. They have these returns that coming in at 9%, they came in at 9% last year too, and the year before more or less in that level. But the most successful funds, the ones that are coming out and basically rushing out advertising campaigns saying they got 11 and 12% this year, if you look at them, they are the very funds that have the most exposure to the U.S., and to the AI boom. You don't know it's a bubble until it bursts. So we can't say it's a bubble until it bursts, but there are extraordinary signs that it is now, and some of the more recent action, like the Elon Musk's creating one of the world's biggest share companies with a company that doesn't even make a profit, as real signs that it's a very overheated market there.
0: Okay, so in 10 years, if we're doing a radio interview, James, and you're still trying to solve the money puzzle, are we talking about the great stock market and superannuation crash of, 2029 or something?
5: I think it's absolutely inevitable that this roll-up on the AI in the US and global share markets, which, as I mentioned, has percolated to our super in the way that it never has before, it has to end. And then you will have a period where it must end, and you will have a correction, a reversal, a crash, depending on how severe it is, and you will have that hangover. And as I say, we will look back and we will say, well, we paid a price for having such good returns back in the day, in 2006 during the AI boom, where we allowed, I suppose, our superannuation system to be exceptionally exposed to it in a fashion that would never have happened in the past.
0: Do you think we shouldn't, yeah. as in someone should do something about this?
5: That's really difficult. And because the more conservative you are, the less well you will do. So just to put the picture on that, there's about a million people who aren't in the big super funds, in self-managed super funds, SMSFs. And they traditionally don't do that. And they traditionally have more cash and they have more exposure to Australian shares. And this year, they will probably do something in the order of 6% if they're lucky, maybe worse. So it's really a call. It's a call of every fund manager. So I'm not saying they're right or wrong to do it, actually, Waleed. I'm saying that in chasing the returns that were expected these days and in globalizing, if you like, our ability to defend from the swings of global markets is gone. We're having the fun part now because it's going absolutely. I mean, 22% in the year is extraordinary for a share market. But if we get a minus 20 on Wall Street, we'll have that too. No escape.
0: Oh, thank you, James. What a morning this
5: Thanks,
0: has
5: Wally.
0: Been. Appreciate it. James Kirby from the Australian's Money Puzzle podcast. It's all... What is it? It's about chasing immediate upside at the cost of stability. That's what it seems like to me. I don't know if you heard the same thing there or you think this is wonderful and exactly the kind of call superannuation funds should be making. But wow, if the point of superannuation is to ease the pathway into retirement, what you're actually after there is stability. You don't want crashes. You don't want – is that the call we're making? Am I missing something? Maybe I am missing something. Let me know. 1300-222-774. Also, you should call that number right now if you want to ask a – legal question, because David Whiting will be here after the news. I do have a Balti Bridge update. The standoff continues. The police have issued a plea for members of the public to stop flying drones in the area. I don't know if they're delivering food or not, but that's what's happening. One lane on the bridge remains closed. There are a significant number of police resources in the area, including uniformed members and water police units. I mean, I don't know that this is what this guy intended, but this is what is happening. So there we go. I asked you, by the way, before we head to the news, what sort of call you would like Anthony Albanese to make on your behalf. A lot of people saying maybe Albo could make a call and organise a date with Kylie. Yeah. Stu in Murder, for example, makes that point. A lot of Kylie references. I don't know what it is, but I guess I asked for that, didn't I? Hey, Margaret in Sale says, I'm not sure why, but I've suddenly become a huge Belgium soccer fan. Go Belgium. Yes, they are about to kick off. Thank you very much for all your calls. We'll see you in 5 minutes.
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8: Good morning, Natasha McFarlane with ABC News. A standoff between police and a vandal that spray-painted a prominent Melbourne landmark overnight has entered its seventh hour. Costa Haritos reports from the Balti Bridge.
9: The cold Melbourne fog has cleared and a blue spray-painted Pam the Bird sporting a yellow beak has become fully visible on the Balti Bridge. The man responsible continues hanging down from the top of the 140-metre towers. Down below, police and other emergency services are waiting. They say the man is not negotiating with them and is refusing to come down. One passerby has described the act as brazen.
10: Yeah, he's caused a bit of trouble, hasn't he? But yeah, wild.
9: Police say there is no threat to the public or road users.
8: Victoria's workplace safety watchdog is investigating after a suburban footy player was catastrophically injured when his head collided with a cricket pitch. Georgia Lenton-Williams has the details.
11: 27-year-old Nathan Fitzgerald died on Monday night in hospital after receiving end-of-life care. WorkSafe has confirmed it was notified after Mr. Fitzgerald was critically injured during a local match at Laylaw Recreation Reserve in Melbourne's northern suburbs on Saturday. The council responsible for the oval, the City of Whittlesea, told the ABC it followed safety regulations but would support a safety review if the pitch was found to have contributed to the injuries. Mr. Fitzgerald suffered two head knocks in quick succession before hitting the pitch, which is comprised of a shock-absorbing pad over the top of a concrete slab.
8: The Defence Minister says a Chinese intercontinental ballistic missile didn't land particularly close to Australia. China confirmed the long-range missile test was launched into the Pacific yesterday. The ABC has been told it splashed down in the ocean, closest to the exclusive economic zones of Tuvalu and Kiribati. Richard Marles would not